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It's the Classic Alley Music Suite, where all the big songs live.

Therese Roshan and Forget Me Not at Cork City Community Radio. It's the Classic Alley Music Suite where the big songs live on a Saturday afternoon. I see where a Japanese car maker, Chinese car maker, or the BYD, have increased their sales in the UK over the last 12-month period, I think. 880%. The BYD, we're starting to see a lot of them on the road here in Cork and here in Ireland now as well. There are other makes of cars. Actually, I've never driven one. I've been sitting in one, but I've never driven one.

Benjamin Orr, Rick Cossack, The Cars, and Shake It Up. Quick mention, Ken O'Leary popped me a message on Facebook during the week. So he was a bit of a new wave fan back in the early mid-1980s. Wants me to say hello to Karen, the other half, I believe, and to play one of those great, great 1980 songs from a band we don't hear enough of on the radio.

I've enjoyed that. Haven't heard that in a while. Blue Zoo and Cry Boy Cry. Back to the 1980s. That's what we're all about in the afternoon. International football tonight, of course. We had international football under 21 at Turner's Cross last night. Big, big crowd around for it. And, of course, later on tonight, it's the World Cup qualifier. That one against Portugal later on. It is Portugal, isn't it? Yeah. I'm talking like I know what I'm a fan of club football more than anything else. And, Ireland in action, World Cup qualifier. Let's hope they can get things back on the road later on tonight. Nick Sarah 4, quick reminder that Mick Lynham's here in the morning. Claire Jones, tea time on Monday. Clorn and Whale, Barra O'Keefe at lunchtime on Monday. And some great, look at the Sunday newspapers tomorrow on a Sunday, because that's the best day to look at Sunday newspapers. That tomorrow morning, 11 o'clock, Donal and the crew. Now, let's do a few more before we wrap it up. 14 minutes to 4. Hi to Eva, who was on to us during the week looking for something from Claire Grogan and Altered Images. Please don't play Happy Birthday. That's what everybody does. Okay, I can be happy.

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1: Jerry Newman.
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1: Jerry Newman.
3: 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We're fully cooked. Back next Saturday afternoon, 2:30 to 4, God willing. We look forward to your company then. If you're on the roads over the weekend, take it nice and handy. Weather changing just a little over the coming week. Be aware, the mornings are a little colder, it's a little darker, so be just the extra little bit of vigilance on the roads, and be aware of pedestrians early morning as well. Right, that's it, I think it is. With one to go, we're playing by request for Brian. How are you, Brian? You'll enjoy this. Some Fleetwood Mac to wrap us up on 12 Inch this Saturday afternoon. Until next week, bye-bye, God bless, have a wonderful weekend.
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0: Broadcasting live to Cork City and County, you're listening to Norman Pratt on Music of the Night. And you're very, very welcome to this week's programme. And I'm going to be having a chat with my dear friend Claire, who's just lining herself up around microphone three. Are you ready, Claire? Are you ready?
1: Yeah.
0: Are you there?
1: Yes.
0: Sit in and we'll have a little chat.
1: Oh, I thought you were going to play some music.
0: Well, no, I'm going to talk to you first.
1: Okay. You had a change of plan already.
0: Change of plan. Nothing goes according to plan in this programme half the time. So how are you?
1: I'm good. How are you? After your trip to Dublin on Saturday.
0: Delighted, of course.
1: I know.
0: And trying to keep it down.
1: Keep
0: the hype down and not get too carried away with.
1: Would it be fair to say it ends up being a tiny bit of a damp squib at the end of it?
0: Anticlimax, you could say.
1: Pardon me?
0: It was an anticlimax.
1: I know. I mean, fair play to Dublin for getting there. They can only get better now and improve and they'll get more confidence for next year. But, you know, for an Ireland semi-final, you know, to win by, was it 20 points in the end?
0: 20 points, yeah.
1: Yeah. Sure, look, it is what it is.
0: Do you know, a lot of Cork people would have been thinking that Dublin were not at the level they should be at.
1: I know.
0: In other words, at Cork's level.
1: Yes.
0: But nobody wanted to say it because, of course, they beat Limerick.
1: I know.
0: And when they beat Limerick,
1: I know.
0: Everybody was on guard, Claire.
1: Nobody
0: was taking Dublin for granted, and it showed in the Cork warm-up, in their attitude from the time the ball was thrown in.
1: I know.
0: They were at it. They were prepared well. And
1: I only hope that they can do the same again now for Sunday week.
0: Of course. But look, it would have been far worse to have been caught.
1: Yes,
0: napping.
1: Of course.
0: So
1: because that's probably what Limerick were caught against Dublin, if you had to be honest,
0: like,
1: you know.
0: It looks like it.
1: And what do you think of Tipperary?
0: Well, before we go into last week we had this little chat and I was introducing you to the Cork Anthem, which is the new Cork Anthem, which was a song by the band Kingfisher, and it's all about the town in East Cork called Killa, where the lead singer of the band Kingfisher is from.
1: So I heard you play it last week.
0: Yeah, but we heard it in here, but nobody heard it outside due to me and my buttons and my knobs and my things in here that I forgot to do. So this week, we heard it all in here, but nobody apparently outside heard it. So let's do what we should have done last week, right? And I think we have it right. So these are Kingfisher.
1: Okay. Who are playing or who sold out in the marquee, actually.
0: Is that true?
1: Yeah.

0: Bury me with my hurley by the river Desore.
1: Bury me with my hurley by the river Desore.
2: Aww.
1: How about that?
2: Lovely. Sorry, what was that last line?
1: Bury me with me hurley.
2: Yeah.
1: By the river, I think it's the sewer.
2: Isn't that Kilkenny or Waterford though? It's not Cork.
1: I don't know. There must be some.
2: Maybe it's
1: where it starts.
2: Maybe. Yeah. So strange.
1: God only knows.
2: Yeah.
1: But it's.
2: And what's the name of the song again? Killer, is it?
1: Killer.
2: Yeah. So many good players came from Killer.
1: And down, it's Jodine. Jodine territory.
2: Of course, and Mark Landers, wasn't he from there?
1: Not sure was he from there.
2: He was pretty much. And then there was a great camogie player, Marion Sweeney, who probably holds one of the records for the most amount of camogie medals of all time. Okay. They owned the Thatch, you know, the pub? As you come into Kill on the left-hand side, you go
1: the
2: round
1: thatch.
2: The bend. Yeah, that's her family business.
1: Is it?
2: Yeah. Her family, her parents and herself and all the rest.
1: I say it every week, Claire Jones, you know stuff.
2: Just rubbish, really. Well, I don't mean rubbish, but just trivia.
1: Okay, let's get down to business, you and me. Okay. Let's talk hurling.
2: So what do you think of Tipperary?
1: I'm asking you now. You don't ask me
2: anything. Okay.
1: What do you think of Tipperary?
2: Okay, I think they're
1: dissect the two semi-finals for me briefly.
2: Well, it's very hard to judge the first one, you know, but Cork did, to score 7 goals is incredible.
1: Mm-hmm.
2: The second semi-final,
1: you're saying?
2: That's all I'm saying. to get down to 14 right. men and still win is incredible against a Kilkenny team. I think that young lad, the midfielder for Tipperary,
1: forward that got sent off, is it?
2: Got sent off.
1: McCarthy.
2: Yeah. I have enough of him now.
1: Right.
2: You know, I mean, he got sent off, you know, before the match even started.
1: You have enough of him now.
2: I have enough of him. He's only 19. He whinges all the time. Do you remember he got sent off against Cork before the match had even started?
1: He did.
2: Okay. And you felt desperately sorry for him. And you felt, I hope you've learned your lesson, boyo.
1: Okay.
2: And then he goes out and he gets 2 yellow cards in the next match that he plays and he's sent off again. Mm. So if I was the coach, I'd be thinking, this young lad, he's marvellous, but he is a liability. Because you're not sure how he's going to be.
1: You're tough, aren't you?
2: I am. But he's your free taker, and he got changed. He wasn't producing the goods. I know he's only 19, but if you're only 19 and you're playing on the senior team, you have to be worth your salt.
1: I have a question for you. Do you think the Tipperary goal that won the match, do you think he meant it?
2: There
1: was 3 Kilkenny fellas around him there.
2: I know.
1: How did he get the swing of the hurley? It amazes me. Was it a miss hit? Was he half hooked?
2: But you know yourself.
1: I thought he was going for a point.
2: I know. But with 2 minutes or 3 minutes to go, you know anything can happen. Yeah. But what was all the controversy about the score being incorrect? You know, Nicky Brennan has come out and apologised. And at what stage was that?
1: That was coming into the...
2: The last few minutes?
1: A minute to go.
2: Okay.
1: And... The scoreboard said that Tipperary were 4 points ahead of Kilkenny, when in fact they were only 3.
2: Oh, okay.
1: Kilkenny went up and got the next score, a point.
2: Right.
1: So in effect, they were only 2 points down, but the scoreboard was saying, you're a goal down.
2: Okay.
1: So the mindset then of Kilkenny players, it was maybe they'd only 3.5 minutes left at this stage. Were you going to get 3 opportunities to score a point? Or were you going to, you needed 3 points according to the scoreboard.
2: Yeah.
1: To draw.
2: Yeah.
1: So were you going to try and get 3 points?
2: Okay.
1: Or were you going to start fishing for a goal?
2: Yeah. And you see, that's
1: what happened.
2: And there also might have been just confusion in their head. Because, you know, if they saw 4 points where they were ahead. I mean, they won by what in the end? 4 points, was it?
1: No, 2.
2: Two in the end? Mm-hmm. Okay.
1: So if Kilkenny had got the goal... At the end, that was cleared off the line.
2: Oh, yes.
1: Everyone would have been looking up the scoreboard. It's a draw.
2: Yeah.
1: And what would have happened? Someone would have come along and said, Kilkenny have just won the game by a point.
2: And isn't it amazing to think that the 2 linesmen and the 4th official, isn't that their responsibility? I mean, the ref in the middle has got enough to be doing.
1: Human error, Claire.
2: Oh, I know. Human error. And now, Nicky Brennan did come out and say that he thought that Tipperary possibly were the better team in the last few minutes. And, you know...
1: But it goes to show, look, it happened in Wimbledon. With all the technology and all the money and all the professionalism.
2: Was that? I haven't been watching recently.
1: It happened at Wimbledon yesterday.
2: Oh, did it?
1: It did. Something similar.
2: Oh, yes. Okay,
1: and
2: okay.
1: There was huge controversy there as well. So, look... things happen and you have to try and learn from your mistakes.
2: Yeah.
1: So you're saying nothing about Cork. You had a little go off Tipperary and now both teams find themselves in the north.
2: Yeah, that's what you call sour grapes because Clare aren't there anyway.
1: So come on now, steady up. We need a rational, neutral answer to this. What way are you thinking about a Cork-Tipperary final?
2: Well, it's the first time ever, isn't it? Which is unbelievable. Which is, you know, I suppose, given the way the... I mean, when did the new system come into play? Is it, how long is it going? 5 years, 6 years, is it?
1: Maybe even more, I don't know.
2: I mean, the...
1: Stick to the point now, come on.
2: The support...
1: Give us a next All-Ireland winner.
2: Too many years ago.
1: You were well able to give out about the young fella playing for...
2: I know, so but on. You see... He had these crocodile tears afterwards.
1: Stop, no.
2: He did. It. Like, you know, he should have just left the pitch and gone. Isn't it soccer if you're sent off, you have to leave the pitch?
1: Yeah.
2: You know,
1: you nearly have to leave the ground.
2: Yeah, I think I've at this stage now, I've got the managers banished up until the stands.
1: The poor
2: and I've
1: fella,
2: got.
1: Thank God you're not his mother anyway.
2: If he got sent off. Yeah.
1: Come on now.
2: I know. Okay,
1: stick
2: so.
1: To it. No, I'm giving you a minute. To analyse the
2: well, the,
1: final.
2: The support for Cork and will be fantastic, isn't
1: next
2: it? Just
1: week, just don't make it, don't give us a prediction, but just analyse kind of in a way. What are they the two best teams in the final? Analyse it in some little way without actually. I'll stick you to your prediction.
2: Well,
1: this
2: isn't it unbelievable to think that Cork were nearly out of the round robin?
1: Mm-hmm.
2: You know, they had lost their first two matches.
1: No, that was last year was different.
2: No, this year.
1: This year they won. They went away to Clare in the first game and drew. Remember
2: yes.
1: that infamous game?
2: Oh yes.
1: So they had a point in the board.
2: Yes.
1: Their next game was at home to Tip, and that's where the young lad got himself sent off. I think it was either that or relief. I think.
2: You know, yeah, it was that match. Yes.
1: So
2: they won that.
1: Won that one handy, and then they went away to Limerick and got annihilated.
2: That's right.
1: But Cork needed to win their last game against Waterford to qualify.
2: And they did.
1: And they ended up in the Munster final.
2: Yes.
1: So, like, they weren't nearly out. They had to... they could have been out if Waterford beat them, but most people felt that was never going to happen in Parkyquay. But we digress.
2: Anyway, so, do you know, I think Shane Kingston, I always talk about him because I just think he's such a great player. They obviously keep him on as a super sub, do they? Maybe he's just coming back from injury and just hasn't got a full 70 minutes in him. I mean, and that other fella.
1: But
2: who's
1: let's talk about the 15 on the pitch.
2: The 15 on the team.
1: 15 for 15.
2: I think
1: impressed you for Cork?
2: Hoggy, as usual.
1: Mm-hmm.
2: He's just amazing.
1: Mm-hmm.
2: Who are the two brothers again?
1: The Downey brothers. Okay.
2: The goalkeeper, I think, is always very good.
1: I can name a few names here to help you along.
2: Go on, give me a few names.
1: Brian Hayes. Tall lad up front.
2: Okay, okay.
1: You had, let's say, Dara Fitzgibbon. You had Mark Coleman.
2: Oh, sure, he's a marvellous player.
1: Okay.
2: Yeah, he's so good. His mother also played with Bishopstown, Camogie.
1: Right.
2: A very good Camogie player.
1: Okay.
2: Yeah.
1: It's in the family, in the genes.
2: It's in the genes. Yeah, okay. He's very good.
1: So you were obviously impressed with Cork's performance.
2: I was. Well, it was hard not to be.
1: Yeah.
2: You know.
1: So compare the two games and the two semi-finals, and who were you most impressed with and why?
2: Well, you have to. Okay, Cork won easily.
1: Mm-hmm.
2: It's hard to judge them. It's hard to gauge where they are, except that they're very good and they're well able to score. Scoring seven goals yet again. Seven what? What was the final score? Seven.
1: God, I don't know, Claire. They have 47 points anyway.
2: Okay,
1: so
2: and then Tipperary.
1: It was an emphatic victory, you'd say.
2: Yeah. I'm not sure how good Kilkenny were this year.
1: Okay.
2: Is that another thing?
1: Come on. Now we have you.
2: They're
1: drawing you in.
2: So
1: elaborate why.
2: They just seemed to lose their way, didn't they, the last 10, 15 minutes, which of days gone by, they would never. They keep going till the end. And
1: they have weaknesses, I think, that they wouldn't have had before.
2: They're probably just rebuilding still again, aren't they?
1: Yeah.
2: And
1: I heard the Tipperary manager saying, or one of the pundits, the Tipperary pundit, Liam Sheedy, former manager, he thinks Tipperary are probably 2 years ahead of themselves in terms of winning an All-Ireland. That was his perspective.
2: Okay.
1: That they've arrived 2 years ahead of when he thought they were going to arrive.
2: Oh, really? Mm. And how does he? Does he?
1: Well, he was a former manager.
2: That's right, remember him.
1: He's a pundit now, Liam Sheedy.
2: Yeah. I hear he...
1: So, like, Tip, it reminds me a bit, Claire, we won't go on much more about it, but it reminds me of the Cork-Limerick final in 2021. Like, Limerick were All-Ireland champions in 18 and 20. And Cork were coming up for their first All-Ireland since 2013. And they had a kind of a mixture of... None of them had really been through an All-Ireland final and everything that goes with it. And Limerick had the game destroyed and finished by halftime. Okay. Cork lived with Limerick for about 15 minutes.
2: Okay.
1: Didn't know what hit them.
2: Okay.
1: So, like...
2: Tus mal latna hibra. Isn't that what they say?
1: Is it?
2: A good start is half the work.
1: Yeah, well, a good start is vital.
2: Yeah.
1: And I just think the similarities are the same. Like, this Tip team are coming with, you know, a mixture of young, inexperienced team, our players, and a few outlets.
2: Yeah.
1: And it's just, has those hallmarks to me that I think if Cork come... mentally and physically prepared, they're going to take an awful lot of beating. And I think Leinster hurling has possibly been shown up as being weaker than Munster hurling this year, because Kilkenny beat Wexford, gone. Kilkenny beat Galway, gone. Kilkenny beat Dublin, gone. And now they're gone themselves.
2: Mm.
1: Tipperary beat Kilkenny, Cork beat Tipperary three times in their last three outings. So All the form guides seem to be pointing towards. But
2: so, where, if you were a betting man, where would you be putting your money yourself? Obviously, Cork. Obviously,
1: I would say Cork are too short to get value in terms of their odds. I wouldn't have, you know, Cork will be very, very strong favourites.
2: Yeah.
1: So, but as the said man Sheedy said, that All-Ireland finals have a habit of taking a life of their own.
2: Right.
1: So, Tip are not going out or going up there without a chance.
2: Uh-huh.
1: No way. Like, Tip are pretty good and pretty hot when they're on it and when they're left on it. Cork will have to kind of do what they did to Dublin, or attempt to do it. And if they can kind of show up maybe a few weaknesses that could be in the Tip 15, I would think. But here might give my opinion.
2: I know.
1: And you're not giving yours at all. So
2: we'll wait until next week.
1: We'll
2: put a bet down, maybe of a bag of potatoes or something.
1: We will not. We won't be betting on this program. Sorry, listeners.
2: A bag of potatoes. Can we manage that between us?
1: I'll give you a bag of potatoes.
2: Oh, no.
1: If Tip win.
2: Okay, well, listen, I'll love and leave you, and I'll talk to you next week.
1: I came without my playlist, so I'm going to have a look and see what's on it. I actually had it in my hand, left it after me.
2: Is it in the car?
1: That's okay. No. I checked.
2: Okay.
1: I must have left it after me. That's okay. We'll get by. So, Claire, thank you.
2: See you next week. And I must learn your Cork song.
1: Yeah, kill a la la la la la la la. That's it. Check it out, Kingfisher's Killer.
2: I'll do that. Goodbye.
1: Bye, Claire. And
2: see you then.
1: Right, you're welcome to Music of the Night with me, Norman Pratt. As I said to Claire, I'm a bit sheepishly now trying to see what's on the playlist. I remember that James Bay was on it, Janice Ian was on it, Jerry Fish, Jesse Buckley, there was a guy called John Doyle was on it. We had Laura Imvula, who sang a lovely song Once Upon a Time with Gregory Porter, and there's plenty others. I'll poke them out. and let you know in a while what's on. Music of the Night happens every Monday on Cork City Community Radio between the time of 8 o'clock and 10 o'clock, and the show then repeats a little later on Sundays. And so if you miss the Monday edition, you'll get it all back on the Sunday edition between 8 o'clock and 10 as well. So you're very, very welcome. I hope you enjoy what's in store. And we're going to start proceedings tonight with music from the film The Wayfarer. And it features Bruce Springsteen. We don't actually have him on too often in the program, but we'll start with Bruce, the boss. And this is the film version.

Well, now, so we started with two real heavyweights of the music industry, didn't we? Because we had Coldplay. That's an unusual song from an EP, actually. It's called See You Soon. Unusual insofar as you don't hear it blasted out on the radio. It's just one of those songs that's on their albums. And I decided just to include that one tonight for a bit of variety. And we had Bruce Springsteen opening it all up. So what would be a good thing to follow that with? And there's nothing better than a good female voice. And we go right back into the past, the voice of Janis Ian. And this song is called The Great Divide.

lovely. Lovely, lovely. That's music from Janiceen and a song called On Saturday Afternoons. And it was a glorious Saturday afternoon for all us rebels that got to Croke Park on Saturday. We will not gloat because there's a bigger job ahead of us that has to be completed. And it's like that, I would say, in the Cork camp. It has to be completed. But look, we wished the Cork camp very, very well in all their endeavours and in all their preps for the All-Ireland hurling final against Tipperary on this month, the 20th of July. All cars will be heading to Dublin. All roads lead to Croker that day. Of course, if you're lucky enough to get tickets. I was looking at texts coming in there. Maybe they came in a little earlier for Clare, but people were saying, I have no sympathy for Kilkenny. Tip one, and that's all that matters. Yeah, I doubt if Kilkenny would be getting much sympathy myself because they have a lot of All-Irelands won, and a lot of people are kind of just as happy they're not plunked back in another All-Ireland final. We say that respectfully, but it's a novel pairing between Cork and Tip, and it has never been the case that they met in an All-Ireland hurling final before. So I suppose there's no harm done, and it's nice to see a new novel pairing, and there'll be a new name on the McCarthy Cup this year, and hopefully that will be that of Cork. Right, if you just joined us, it's 20 minutes to 9. You're listening to Music of the Night with me, Norman Pratt. The time, as I said, is of the programme is from 8 until 10, and we're just 40 minutes in at this stage. And don't forget, the programme does repeat every Sunday between 8 and 10 always, or also. I'd like to say a special hello to my dear friend Phil, who rang me today. I was expecting you down, Phil, in the house this afternoon. And you rang to say you couldn't make it. And why couldn't Phil make it? Well, the poor crater. She had a bad accident over the weekend in her own house. And she broke her ankle, she told me. So, you poor thing. Phil, you're laid up now and you're going to be laid up for a few weeks. And we will miss you. And I know you said you'd be listening tonight, so I did want to just put in a special mention to you because you're one of the all-time greats and a very special person and someone who listens in loyally every Monday. God knows, have you anything better to be doing, but I am grateful. So we're going to play this next song for you, Phil. It's an Irish band called Midnight Well, and they had a great hit with this song years and years ago. And we play two more Irish songs after that. And once the three are done, I'll tell you all about the second two. But Midnight Well had a great hit with this song. And it's called, and it's kind of now the more I think of it, I shouldn't be playing this for Phil, but it's called Saw You Running.

with a little bit of help from the RTE Concert Orchestra. That's the voice of Niall Horan and a song called So Long. And before that, you had Saw You Running by Midnight Well. And if the truth be known, I can't remember what I played in the middle. It was another Irish song. I'll think of it after, we'll get back to it. If you've just tuned in, it's 7 minutes to 9 and you're listening to Music of the Night on Cork City Community Radio with me, Norman Pratt. Right, a band I've featured in last season's series of Music of the Night was a band called Tedeschi Trucks Band, and here's a really good song. It's called Midnight in Ireland.

just to take us nicely up to 9 o'clock, I'm going to play music from a band that I played for the first time on last week's program, and they did a lovely cover of an Anne Murray classic called Snowbird. The band are called Rumour, and this is really nice.

that's exactly who we are and where you will find us each and every week on Cork City Community Radio on 100.5 FM. Welcome to part two of Music of the Night with me, Norman Pratt. We still have the guts of an hour to go, so we'll rock on, as they say. And two of the most unlikely characters you could imagine in terms of bands on a programme like Music of the Night, which is all kind of gentle ballads, have emerged on tonight's playlist. And the first of these is Radiohead, and that'll be soon followed by a track that I discovered a few weeks ago and played here by Pearl Jam. So we'll go with the Radiohead one first, and this one is simply called Fake Plastic Trees. And after that, Pearl Jam with Just Breathe.

there from Pearl Jam, would you believe it? And a song called Just Breathe. It's 11 minutes past nine. And lo and behold, we have a text to read. And I'll do my best to keep serious while reading the first bit out. Hi, Norman. Listening to your dulcet tones. Ha ha ha. Gazing out from Cahir Daniel. So this text is coming in from way down west, southwest in Cahir Daniel, across the water to our beloved county of Cork. And who sent this in? Actually, I'll complete the text first because it does go on to say. So, actually, I'll take it from the top again, leaving out my bit. So they're gazing out from Cahir Daniel across the water to our beloved county of Cork. Okay, we get that bit. Cherishing lifelong friendships. And that comes in from Mary, Roisin, Una and Niamh. Hiya, girls. Good to know you're listening. And thanks for sending in the text. Well, now, I can only imagine when the four of you guys get together, there's nothing but regaling and fun and laughter. And as Father Jack would say, drink. And I'm sure you're having a ball below there. And you're all as mad as hatters, knowing the form as I do. But it's great that Mary, Roisin, Una and Niamh are all together down in Cahir Daniel, looking across at Cork in the splendid sunshine of a July evening. Well, it's good to know you're there, girls. Thanks for sending in the text. And for you, I've chosen a song because of its name, for no other reason. And the band that sing this particular song are called Hush Kids. And they come from Australia, by the way. And the reason I picked this song is it's called Beauty All Around. And that includes the four ladies, of course.

playing that song once again, as we say in Cork, for the four lashers that went down to Carr Daniel and their lifelong friends. We're talking about Mary, Roisin, Una and Niamh. Thanks for sending in the text, guys. Hope you're enjoying the time of your lives below in Carr Daniel and the music on offer here on Music of the Night as well. Right, we're going to take a track now from an Irish girl. She's, well, how do I say, she was born in Leeds, but she's residing now in Wexford for a long, long time. She must be Irish with a name like Imelda Keogh, you'd say. And here's a nice song of hers. She's just to let you know, Imelda Keogh does quite a lot of gigging around the country and in the UK as well. But it's a lovely song called House of Flowers.

described as taking particular influence from musicians like, wait for it, and you might have picked it up in the song we played, Otis Redding, The Rolling Stones, Marvin Gaye, Neil Young, Burt Bacharach, and Paul Simon. So they were Octave's influences at a very early age. And then it goes on to tell us that Radiohead and Kings of Leon were also part of his music and musical influences. So I'd just like to go back and see then what did he do as a kid, because I know I read something about it there earlier on. It was telling us what he did. Oh yeah, his musical attraction range widely and are diverse, including the more, yeah, we said that about Kings of Leon. It's not surprising that he draws on such a wide range of artistry. He started learning the violin at age 6 and the guitar at age 8. And at 11, he discovered he could sing. So he formed a band which he co-wrote songs with his friends. None of the precocious and embarrassed boys were comfortable putting themselves forward as a lead singer. Taking turns at the microphone to see who could sing best was the way they set about finding out who the lead singer would be. And then they discovered Octave Listener being the surname. They found out that he was the one with the best voice, and he was the lead singer in the band. But of course that was all fairy tale stuff with young boys trying to try out being in a band. They dispersed and Octave kept going in the music industry, and now he's quite successful and doing rather nicely for himself. That song was called Corners. It takes us nicely to 27 minutes past 9. You're listening to Music of the Night with me, Norman Pratt, and we'll be continuing on with the Music of the Night until 10. Don't forget, if you miss some of tonight's show, you can re-listen and tune in again on Sunday, where we'll have the rerun of the program. So it will be replayed next Sunday between 8 and 10 o'clock. Now, I did mention the Safe Harbor Music Festival would be coming up in September, or is coming up in September, and this was a few weeks ago we spoke about it to Claire. And if you haven't already heard about it, well, the Safe Harbor Music Festival, it's kind of a folk festival. It's like our jazz festival when it comes into Cork for a weekend. It's the same thing. It's a folk weekend. And there's some big acts coming in, one of them being a girl called Narina Palo. She's coming to Cypress Avenue in Cork. So maybe you might want to get on to the Cypress Avenue website and you'll see when this particular girl is coming to town. So I've chosen a song by her. I'm going to see her definitely. And I picked a song for you tonight called, I'd say Sophia, but when I heard her sing it, she said Sophia. Here's Narina Palo. Apologies, it often happens after the big intro.

of a Kate Bush thing going on there, isn't there? Her name is Naraina Palo, and watch out for her coming to Cypress Avenue later on. Check out the dates and times, but she's a class act, and if you get a chance to see her, don't miss out on it. One of the guys that comes to Cork quite often as well is on tonight's playlist. His name is John Smith, and here's a song called Horizon.

frequent visitor to the banks of the Lee. That's John Smith and a song called Horizons. And because of his many visits to Cork, he allows us to pay homage, as it were, in person, frequently, when he does come to Cork. Watch out, he'll be here again soon. And he's a great performer. Saw him in Scotland with Niamh last year, and he was A1. Top marks. Top of the class. You may remember a song that featured Gregory Porter called Water Under Bridges. Well, the female vocal on that particular track was done by a girl called Laura Umvula, who has her own very impressive career going as well. So we've included her tonight, and here's a song by Laura. It's called Stay Awake.

And in case you didn't know, all our presenters here on Cork City Community Radio are but volunteers. Nobody gets paid. We all do this for the love of it, as they say. So I'd like to pay a special mention now, because he sent in a text, and he generally calls it as it is, and who am I speaking about? One of our longest serving volunteers, Barra O'Keefe. Hiya, Barra. Thanks a million. I'm sorry I'm only getting around to your text now. And mixed reviews I got tonight. Some of the music he liked, some of the music he didn't like, but that's okay. Horses for courses, and we all have our different likes and dislikes as far as music is concerned. But he's one of the greats. He's one of the most loyal listeners that the station would have, as well as being a brilliant presenter of the Irish programme every Monday. Thanks for your text, Barra. I hope some of the music kind of improved as far as you're concerned and became more and more to your liking. In other words, I hope I won you over. I really do. It's 9:45, so we've got Jennifer Warnes coming next, followed by Natalie Merchant. And there's a beautiful song by Jennifer Warnes called And So It Goes, and that'll be followed by Natalie Merchant and a classic called Motherland.

0: all know how partial I am to a few strings.
1: I know.
0: And that's what Neil Diamond produced with this version of Song Sung Blue, and it's from the album Classic Diamonds. And that takes us to the end of this week's program and this week's episode of Music of the Night. I'd like to just say thanks to a few people before we hand over and change over, especially to my friend Phil, who was in touch earlier. And Phil, I really hope you get better soon. I'm so sorry to hear that you're after breaking your ankle, and you don't have, hopefully you won't have a torrid time with that. I don't think you will. I think it's a pretty easy fix nowadays. A long time ago was a different matter. But thanks, Phil, and we wish you nothing but a speedy recovery. Thanks, as always, for your contribution and your loyal listenership. I'd like to also say thanks to Mary, Roisin, Una and Niamh down in Cahir Daniel. Also to my friend Barra O'Queeve. And last but not least, my daughter Rebecca, who remembered she's out in Brazil with her friend Louise. They arrived there at the weekend, and I said, you won't remember this program. You'll be out having a ball. But they did. Imagine, they're listening to us live from Rio de Janeiro. Thanks, girls, and I hope you're having a ball out there. Right, that's it for me. Music of the Night is complete for another week. We'll be back soon.

morning and welcome to Spotlight on Cork. This is your host here, Chris O'Leary, for the next hour with some chat and some great music. So hopefully you'll stay tuned. Hope you've had a good week so far and that you're looking forward to next week like myself. Another week closer to the holidays, of course. Yeah, I'm not going anywhere, but again, closer to the holidays and getting into that mood. Weather has kind of taken a little bit of a dip, but look, let's be hopeful. It's going to improve, can only but, says you. But anyway, we're going to start off with a great number here by The Tourists. Now, who were The Tourists? The Tourists were Annie Lennox and Dave Stewart. And here they are with I Only Want to Be With You.

that was Dave Stewart and Annie Lennox there, pre-Eurythmics as such, and they were from the 70s, late 70s to the 80s in particular, and then they went on to evolve into the Eurythmics, which went on to be a great success for them, both Annie and Stewart. Now we're going to take some bit of a dip here in music for a while, going into different styles of music over the next hour, so hopefully you'll enjoy this. This is a great number, it's from the Sandpipers, and a great song with a special message in it, really, in many respects, and it's Guantanamero, and it is of course that classic, so hopefully you'll enjoy this.

from the land of the palm trees. And before dying, I want to share these poems of my soul. My poems are soft green. My poems are also flaming crimson. My poems are like a wounded fawn seeking refuge in the forest. The last verse says, Con los pobres de la tierra. With the poor people of this earth, I want to share my fate. The streams of the mountain

That's the beautiful sound there of the Seekers. And of course, they hit some great hits over the years. They became the Seekers, and then there was the New Seekers. And sure, like everything else, they continue to evolve and evolve as well. It's an interesting week, I suppose, where we've seen, Ronnie O'Sullivan tied a knot unexpectedly after 18 years with his partner, who then became his wife. So best of luck to Ronnie. Great character, I think. Great character for snooker, a genius at the table, and of course, has a back in Ireland as well. So it's great to see Ronnie eventually being very happy. Now today, if your birthday was today, you might not like to hear this, but you share your birthday with a man who's just turned 54, Elon Musk. So, and just to make you really happy, you also share your birthday today with Mel Brooks, who's 99, John Cusack, who's 59, and you then have Kenny Cunningham, who is 58. So, happy birthday to you, and hopefully you have a good day and enjoy your special day. And I'm going to play a classic for you if this is your birthday today. This is the classic by Procol Harum, and of course, we appreciate it.

That's the classic there from Procol Harum, With a Shade of Pale. And of course, just looking at that there, I think it is, what is it? It's 58 years old. So can you imagine that? Anyway, we can dream, can't we? Like Lauren and Jeff, they had a dream of their life. Special wedding, taking up huge press coverages over the last couple of days. So, anything is possible, I suppose, for us. Somewhere.

Yeah, that Selvas there and the beautiful track, I Can Dream, Can't I? And just going back to that conversation I was having with myself there just before I played that, and just remember that Lauren and Jeff's wedding is costing splash out of 47 million. It's been tagged as the wedding of the century. Wow, 47 million. 47 million ways to spend your money, huh? And that's only a tip of the iceberg from what we believe from Jeff's estate. But anyway, we leave Jeff and Lauren to their affairs there. And can we just give a big shout out to both Ange and Teddy? This one is for you. It's a classic, and it's one of your favourites. This one has really topped, I suppose, over the last while, I suppose, the many versions of it, from the original version on what we would call the viral section. So it's where you have, you know, TikTok and all of those really boosting the play of this song in particular through the various videos and contributions by content creators and so forth. This is Angela and Teddy, and this is for you. It's Disturbed and Surreal, and of course the Simon and Garfunkel classic.

That's a great number, isn't it? That goes out there to Teddy and, of course, Angela. So don't say we didn't give you a shout out. Just talking, I suppose, we dealt with a wedding. Now let's deal with, of course, the surprise engagement. We've dealt with two weddings, and now we have a surprise engagement this week, which shocked his fiance by saying, "Will you marry me?" And that's Mr. Ryan Tuberty. He proposed to Claire, former Rosa Tralee, and she was taken by surprise that he made the proposal. So I wonder who'll get invited to that wedding. Let's wait and see. Won't be at the same, well, might be.

forward to catching up on Glastonbury myself. Interesting, there's been a couple of good acts on already, so if you get a chance, you might just go back and have a look. So Rod is proposing to have a number of different artists with him throughout the event. You'll see Mick Hucknall, Lulu, Ronnie Woods, some others as well. But the big surprise, of course, was Lewis Capaldi, who appeared after his absence, and delighted to see him back. For well-being issues, he decided to take a break, which is fair dues to him. Yeah, he's been kept busy and kept writing, so his playlist was interesting. He great little playlist. Saw him perform, and he's great to see him back. And that's what you like about Glastonbury, isn't it, really? So we're going to play a little bit of Rod. I'm going to go with an oldie, but a goldie. And of course, this one is for all Stewart's fans and Celtic fans. This is Mr. Rod Stewart and the classic Maggie May.

hope you didn't mind me indulging there with the full length of Maggie May. Just as I said, in the Legend stage on in Glastonbury will be worth watching. The Pyramid stage, Rod Stewart is going to be joined by Mick Hucknall and of course Lulu and Ron Woods, and they're going to be coming on and off the stage. It's looking and building up to be a great set, I think, really, when you look at the artists that he's bringing on, and I suppose the songs they're going to be singing, and he's listed them already, so that's worth looking at. I actually thought it was today, but actually it's tomorrow, by the looks of things. Yeah, Sunday on the Pyramid stage, yeah, by the looks of things. So again, looking forward to that. That's really a great event. Haven't been there, but I watch it over the years. So you are tuned to Cork City Community Radio, and this of course is Spotlight on Cork, and this is your host here, Chris O'Leary, and going to continue the music. Less of the chat now for me for the next while. We're working our way down to 12 o'clock, so hopefully you'll stay with us. Enjoy this one. This is of course classic from Macaroon 5 and Memories.

0: Yeah, that's Kingfisher's there. That's their new one. And here's a beautiful sound of two icons in the music business, both country and country rock. And of course, rock. Steve Perry and Willie Nelson with the beautiful
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0: sending all my love along the wire.
1: Yeah, that's the great sound there of Steve Perry and, of course, Willie Nelson, two iconic artists over time. Interestingly, faithfully, I was just thinking about that. Of course, if you're watching Glastonbury Festival, Kneecap will play today, which was a huge controversial issue for some people, and remind me, the many letters didn't seem to have worked because the BBC has decided that it will televise it. It will be televised. So again, from they'll be on the West Hulse stage at 4 p.m. today, this afternoon, and they will be playing. I can just imagine the turnout for Kneecap. It'll be telling the establishment a lot, I'd say. But anyway. Talking about establishment, here's a great song, and this will probably be played afterwards. What would you think?

Jimmy Somerville there, and of course the common air to Richard Cole and Co. and Jane Morris. Here's one from the Gibbs Brothers, the Bee Gees. We win again. Working our way down to 12. I'm almost out the door. Hope you enjoyed the show. Don't forget, write in

Yeah, that's the sound of the Bee Gees there, the Gibb Brothers, and one of their greatest hits, which is You Win Again. Now, for all of you that are thinking of going on holidays, this one is for you, Lost in France, Bonnie Tyler.

Okay, that's the beautiful sound there of Bonnie Tyler, and that's it from me. I'm going to phase out with this one, and we'll see you again next Saturday morning, of course, from 11 to 12. This is Manfred Mann with Do Waddy Diddle Day. Enjoy your week.

0: Hi, my name is Farhana Sheikh. Please join me and Shilpa on the 24th of May from 12 to 1 on our new show called Namaste Cork, a program designed specially for the Indian community living here in Cork. 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
2: 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Good morning and welcome. This is Spotlight on Cork. This is your host for the next hour. I'm Chris O'Leary here. Hope you'll stay tuned. We have some fantastic music, oldies but goldies, and we'll be delving through the archive and bringing up some long lost ones you haven't heard for a good while. We're going to start with this bouncer. Hopefully this will get you moving this morning. Hopefully you're having a good morning so far.

Yeah, that's the bass here, all over is there, but I Only Want to Be With You, kicking off this morning's show. And of course, that was a hit for many people, such as originally Dusty Springfield, and of course Dave Stewart and Annie Lennox did it as a remix not so long ago, but covered by lots of artists. But I said I'd kick off this morning with you, good old Bay City Rollers, Les McKeown and company. Hopefully your morning is going well. Let's stay tuned. I've a couple of few bits and pieces. If you're looking to do something today, free, of course, it's free, Cork City Council and Research Ireland having a big event going on here in the city. It's called the Carnival of Science in Cork, and I'll be giving you more on that in the minutes today and tomorrow. Now, I'm not sure about you, but I just went through an NCT this morning, and thanks be to God, yeah, we got through it okay. Very busy down there in Little Island. I say there was about 20 cars going through it this morning there that I spotted. And yeah, it was a busy time. So, you know, NCTs are one of those things that you hope you get through and come out the other side and there's no difficulties. And that was my case this morning. So if you're going through it and you're preparing for it, all the best. I did draw down the list, which we'll go have a little chat about it in a few minutes as well, about how to prepare for it and all that kind of stuff. Because I think sometimes you can forget and you can end up going to the NCT and then find out you forgot to do something. But we'll have a chat about that in a minute. Now we're going to move on with the music, of course. Here we are. And I'm sending out I Only Want to Be With You to my beloved there this morning. Yes. So, and of that, of course, I'm talking about Teddy as well. Yeah. So now here we go with a great classic and a great tune. And this is, of course, Jimmy James.

Yeah, that's Jimmy James there and the Vagabonds, and of course that is of course their big one. Now is the time, beautiful soul sound there of Jimmy James. Now, so as I was saying earlier, the Carnival of Science Cork is on today and tomorrow, from 11 till 6 in Fitzgerald's Park. So if you're looking for something free to do, this is a great event for all of the family, so you can have fun, explore, investigate, experiment and discover. They have a big top shows. So there's different events throughout the day at the Big Top Show. There's pop-up performers, drop-in workshops, hands-on activities. So you can get in there and do a little bit and see all these magnificent science projects and science experiments that you can get to do, and simple things. Kids will love this. This is a great one. You couldn't afford to pay for this in a normal situation. So here it is. It's free. It's put on in the city by Cork City Council and Research Ireland, and they have live music and they have street cuisine as well. So there's tasting and biting and all that kinds of stuff. You can park and stroll. So you can park. Parking is available in the church in the Sacred Heart, Victoria Cross. You can park there and you can stroll down into Fitzgerald's Park, or of course it's a bike friendly event, so if you want to go by bike, the family wants to go by bike, it's there. So I'll give another shout out again later on. So it's on today and tomorrow, so you might get to see some of it this morning before the match this evening. So again, you can go back tomorrow and sample it again. So it's a free event in Fitzgerald's Park. It's called the Carnival of Science Cork. So no excuse, get out there and enjoy the day while it's there. Okay, rain or otherwise, it'll still be on. So, you know, if you just bring a raincoat just to make sure you don't get wet. So that was, of course, Jimmy James there. Now we're going to move on to another classic. This is a lovely song. Hopefully you'll enjoy it. It's from a different era than the current one. So, but this is the Ronettes, Be My Baby.

classic, classic sounds there of the Ronettes. Of course, Be My Baby. And of course, we'll be playing one or two from that era as well later on, the Crystals, coming up shortly. But here's a lovely song. Not the normal version. This is Amber Leigh.

0: Isn't that beautiful? That's 2 minutes long. Can't help but fall in love with Judy, old Elvis number.
1: Venus must have heard my plea.
0: Here's one for...

Yeah, that's Aha there, and that was taken from the MTV Plugged album there. Sad news this week from himself. Martin has revealed as one of the trio that that he's been diagnosed with Parkinson's. Yeah, we wish him all the best, and you know, we're thinking of him, I suppose, really, in many respects. Great artist over the years, been their great group. Very groundbreaking in the early stages of their own career development. We want to move on. Don't forget, this is Spotlight on Cork. You're tuned to Chris O'Leary here every Saturday morning from 11 to 12. Now we'll just take a quick promos here.

Yeah, that's the sound of Joe Souther and The Games People Play. Great classic from him, of course. I was saying earlier on in the start of the program that I had gone from the NCT test service this morning. I'm just going to go down through a couple of things. I was surprised because I went around last night and checked the car, and of course I had it serviced and all that. But there are the things that you have to do before you go in for the test itself, and most people don't remember this, which was surprising, because I spoke to one or two people and they said, oh, I didn't do that. And there is a sheet that you can download from the NCT car test service once you book it, and it's helpful, it's useful, and it's things like, number one is the car has adequate oil and water. Check that, filled it up. The boot needs to be empty and the vehicle needs to be cleared of all individual and personal belongings, which is the other one. The baby seat is, if you have a baby seat in, it's fine, but then they'll test the baby seat as well, just to make sure that it's secure, and you could fail your NCT because it's not secured properly, so just be mindful of that. The glove compartment has to be unlocked and cleared from personal belongings, because they run the OBD testing from that. The vehicle also needs to be in a reasonably clean condition. It's one or two of the ones I spotted the last couple of times they've gone down. I'm amazed they even made it into the test in the first place, because of the condition of some of the cars, which doesn't do yourself any good either. The wheel hub caps have to be removed, as you know, the ones that fit on over the wheels. The engine has to be to be tested. And that means it has to be kind of clean, which I was surprised at. I kind of looked

bonnet yesterday and did a bit of cleaning underneath it just to make sure it looked okay. All seatbelts have to be clipped and visibly fully visible through the rear of the seats and the radio car and stuff like that. Also recommended that you might have your lights checked, and I did that again. My good wife stood outside while I flashed the left to right, the indicators, and made sure everything was empty. Now, leaving it to the day before could be kind of dodgy, because if you're out of a bulb or it's not working, then will you get some place that might do it immediately? You might not. Bring identification, of course, and you go through, you know, you have to bring your logbook, which I was surprised at, with regards to that, and driver's license. Let's see now. So again, the test itself, you have to pay for, well, you have to book it and pay for advance. Interesting enough, though, leading up for the last week or so, I kept getting text messages to tell me that the test centre is, they're searching for a test centre, and I had already pre-booked and the whole lot. Then I got popped up that I have to travel to Nina the last couple of days for my test, and I kind of said, what? So I made a phone call and just clarified that, and they didn't give me a satisfactory answer why I was getting these texts. I was thinking afterwards, well, you know, was there something up? Was I after clicking on the wrong site or whatever? But anyway, made it through. So they're just worthwhile just to remember, because sometimes we do forget these things. Going to move along. Hopefully you're enjoying your Saturday morning. This is, of course, Chris O'Leary here with Spotlight on Cork. And I'm going to play an Irish track from the old Megan McClancy. I went looking at Megan McClancy over the last couple of days, and just looking when I was looking for that playlist and stuff like that. So I've come up with this one because I really like this one. And next few weeks we'll play one or two other tracks from Megan McClancy. I think they're the classic Irish balladeers, as we used to call them. So hopefully you'll enjoy this.

0: So that was Stay There by Morris Williams. Here's the great Yusuf, formerly known as Cat Stevens and father and son.
1: It's not time to make a change. Just relax, take it easy. You're still young, that's your fault.

it's time for me to say goodbye on this Saturday afternoon. As always, you can join me from 11 to 12 on Spotlight in Cork. Stay tuned. Coming up, we'll have the next show. I hope you enjoy your weekend, and we look forward to you joining me next Saturday. And don't forget, fabulous shows throughout the weekend here on Cork City Community Radio. Slán, Walla, as Foyle Gilear. Cheers.

And you're live on 100.5 FM, says me. Dave here with Rock All. I'm going to do my level best to get back into the hot seat. And on that note, I'm going to kick it right off with something from Queen.

Freddie Mercury right until the very, very, very end. 1991, I believe that came out, posthumously. He was a fantastic singer, a fantastic entertainer, with a voice that was out of this world. I don't even know if there has been or if there will be a replacement for someone so completely irreplaceable and so well known to anyone that's ever enjoyed a piece of rock music from the 70s or the 80s. And I suppose poignantly, because we were having our own fair rack of technical issues, if anybody was trying to listen to us yesterday, I do apologize, or rather we do. We had a few gremlins in the engine, so to speak, but I believe they've all been trapped and cornered and dealt with humanely, and we should be back in business. And speaking of back in business, of course, I'm back here, live on 100.5, with the rock program. It's not strictly a rock program, it's a little bit of everything else, but the basic idea is roughly the same. It is music that I grew up with, music that my parents grew up with, music that is eminently timeless. Now, what is also timeless is the relationships or the things that kind of bind you together, the things that keep you going. In my case, I'm no longer single, and this one is for someone extremely special to me.

30 years ago from 1993, Schrodinger's Cat by Tears for Fears. I was asking my better half, what should I play when I came back as a debut? And I said to them, what is your favorite artist? That was the answer. That was the selection. This is Cork City Community Radio on 100.5 FM, broadcasting to the lovely city of Cork, but also online and around the world in various streaming formats. If you go to cor.ie, you can listen to us live there. I believe we also have some apps, thanks to the wonderful technical people that we have that know how to do all of this lovely stuff. So I will continue with the music. That is the theme for tonight. That is the theme for this show, at least. As I said, not strictly rock, a little bit of a fusion, a little bit of other forgotten gems and oddities that I've managed to dig out over the years, such as this one, all the way from 1975.

As I said, 1975, that was A Glass of Champagne by Sailor. I don't know if I would call that one a one-hit wonder, but it certainly was an oddity when I found the music video. Because I was on YouTube, as you do these days, and you go looking for one thing, and then you get led down a rabbit hole by the algorithm, and you get 40 other things. And I was looking into those old school, like the orchestrions, the big player pianos that you might have seen 100 years ago at the likes of the sort of like grand fairs and such. I don't know if they were more of an American thing or a German thing, but they were a thing. And I stumbled across this thing, and it was called a Nickelodeon. And I don't mean the TV channel, of course. If I'm not mistaken, it was actually created by one of the band members, Jorg Kadianis, if I'm not mispronouncing and utterly butchering that. And he did that so that they could, on live stage, play all of all the different instruments that they would have used when they were in the studio. Rather than try to cart a ton of different things, he sort of made this all-in-one wonder of a machine. You'll find the video for that, I'm pretty sure, on YouTube. Anyway, go look at it, you'll know what I'm talking about. This is certainly one of those things you don't expect to see. Anyway, you are, of course, tuned to Cork City Community Radio, and I am going to continue with the playlist once I can find the next one to play, because I seem to have lost my place. Go figure. There we go. Never mind, I got the wrong one. Sorry about that. Here we are.

Rod Stewart, Baby Jane. Remember I mentioned earlier about YouTube rabbit holes? Well, this turned out to be one of those for me. Last night, I was looking up and researching different systems for doing the audio processing that makes an FM station sound good. Part of this was because I wanted to learn myself and get more, I suppose, more experience in that space. And part of it was just seeing how different people set this kind of stuff up, because it really is an art form. You really have to have just an ear for it. And one of the videos I stumbled across was featuring this very track. And by happy coincidence, and I'm very sorry to our lovely morning presenter, I stole that from you. I heard it again this morning, I think nearly 10 o'clock or so, and I was coming into the station and I thought, oh, they're playing it and I love it. And this was a sign, I had to play it again. So there we go, Rod Stewart, Baby Jane from 1983. If it was a few years before I was born, but not so much that I couldn't still appreciate it in my 40s, so it's perfectly fine. And speaking of gems that I can appreciate and have stolen from somewhere else, here's another one. A kind of an oddball favorite of mine. I love it all the same.

Anyone who had the fortune to listen to 1584 AM back in, let's say, the late 2000s or early 2010s may have heard this very track in AM stereo. This is where I got the inspiration from for doing the show, and this is also why I decided to play this track. A little bit of brief history. There was a temporary broadcast that was playing classic rock music in the southeast of Ireland, and I stumbled across this while driving up to Dublin for the first time, and I thought, hey, this is a station that's playing music that nobody else is playing, and it's music I quite like. It's got a good beat to it. Who's running this and why? And decided to get myself a good AM stereo radio to appreciate it in AM, or at least to be able to compare and contrast once I had heard that this was a thing, which I didn't know existed. I think it's more well known in the United States, but never really was a feature here. And in fact, AM is actually dying off in Europe, as people don't want to pay the power cost of running it. But this track was so out there, I didn't think I would hear this on a classic rock station. It's very much like Everlasting Love, the Love Affair version from 1968, with all of the same sort of pomp and grandioseness and all of the various bright, brassy instruments. How often have you heard a song mastered today in the last 5, if not 10 years, with that kind of feel to it? I certainly haven't, but I do hope you enjoyed listening to it at any rate. We will be back with more music right after this. This is 100.5 FM.

And that one, of course, was by Kevin Davis. I believe he was a first responder in the United States, dealing with a lot of the difficulties that were unfolding with people, you know, dealing with COVID back in the early late 2020s, 2021 or so. And that song was his outlet. They say that paramedics have some of the darkest scent of humor as a way of coping, and doctors and surgeons being right in that same space. I can say yes, because I know quite a few of them in the service, and that is my little tribute, or rather my little thank you even, to the boys in green that drive the ambulances here, there, and everywhere, doing their level best to help people in absolute need. And I don't think they get thanked enough sometimes. Maybe that's a bias on my part, as I'm also, you know, I volunteer in the same space, but so sue me. This is Cork City Community Radio. We're live on 100.5 FM and around the world via our streaming, our apps. Go to cr.ie. You'll find all of the information there. You can also get in touch with us. We have WhatsApp. We have a phone number, if I could actually find where they put the phone. And WhatsApp, of course, is in front of me. Do get in touch if you wish. This is somewhat of a soft launch, so do forgive my mistakes or mistakes here and there. We will do our best to keep on trucking.

Originally released, I believe, in 1984. Regrettably, I suppose, or unfortunately, this is the 2011 remaster. Ah, sigh. Why do I not like remasters in 2000 and something? Because if you've ever listened to any radio station from the, let's say, the late 1990s and onwards, you may have heard of something called the loudness wars, which is the deployment of very aggressive dynamic range compression to squeeze the stuff, to squeeze the raising the low and dropping the highs and compressing everything in. It does the opposite of what they do, let's say, in the movie theater, where the quiet parts are quiet and the loud parts are loud. It makes everything roughly even to make it louder. And in this case, they've also, from what I've been reading up on this remaster, they've applied vocal tweaks, like your auto-tune, to the original tracks. And it's like, no, you don't auto-tune Freddie Mercury. It's a crime against humanity, methinks. Anyway, I have found the station phone. If you do want to get in touch with me and share your views, thoughts, or otherwise, it's 085-124-1616. And that also, of course, works for the WhatsApp as well. So do feel free if you wish. Regrettably, this time today, I'm not taking requests, but I will keep that, or rather, I will keep any suggestions in mind, of course, for next week. This is, as I said, somewhat a bit of a soft launch, including a soft launch for myself, because I have not sat in this seat in probably a year and a bit. So we're getting used to it, or rather, I'm getting back used to it and getting my groove back on. If nothing else, I'm enjoying the music I'm playing, and I hope you are too.

And of course, this is Cork City Community Radio, live on 100.5 FM and online on cr.ie. Before that, of course, we had Men at Work, Who Can It Be Now? Who could forget the incredible vocals, of course, of Colm Hay, and accompanied by Ham on the saxophone. They actually got caught doing, not a bad way, of course, they actually got caught in a soundcheck for Band-Aid, I believe. They were, as in to say, it was filmed. So normally this is kind of happening in the background and the bands will be on a few hours beforehand and they're testing the equipment and I might sing a couple of their tracks just to make sure everything is sounding okay. They started to do their soundtrack, of course, and it was recorded, it was filmed, it's on YouTube. I love it. I love the fact that they enjoyed what they did and they just kind of got stuck into it and that was that. There was no fuss at all. We will stick with the theme of Down Under for the moment. I have another lovely piece of music from the Australians. This one you might recognize if you've ever been watching Crocodile Dundee. Or not, I think Queen wanted an encore. There we go.

Live It Up by Mental As Anything, and I suppose you would have to be mental as anything to create such good music. I actually heard this for the first time, not on any TV show. I heard it on another radio station, and I thought, that's a really catchy song I'm listening to. So, of course, you tap the button on the watch that, you know, does the automatic Shazam, and then I get the notification back to see what the track is. And I said to myself, that is going into library. That one, my friends, is a keeper. Catchy, and I hope it sounded good, because I don't know, there's some slight difference sometimes between how people hear music. And because of that, as I said at the start of this program, the tuning of the processing and everything is quite an art form. And there's a piece of music I will play towards the end of the night, which is another, we'll say, dirty secret of tracks that radio engineers keep in order for testing their setup. For now, however, I'm going to jump to a favorite of our station managers. For those who are not in the know, he is a particular fan of Chris Rea. And Chris Rea is probably, unfortunately, better known for having a massive petrol bill driving home from Christmas every Christmas. However, there is a lot of other music in his library, and this particular one, nice and upbeat, perfect for the weather I've been having, is perfectly fitting.

Chris Rea's Julia. That was, of course, from... Let me look at my notes. I actually have to write these down. 1993. Very upbeat. I cannot remember the first time I heard it. And, of course, before that was Live It Up. 1985, a song that's almost as old as myself. We will leave you with one last piece of music. This is, as I said, a bit of a guilty pleasure. The little known fact is that we love to use certain pieces of music to test the processing. So we will look for something with good stereo separation. So you want something which is coming out, that's bouncing from ear to ear. But of course, it's also important to test that you're not murdering the track that you intend to play. So I'm going to leave you with this final piece of music from The Lightning Seeds. And I will be back next week, God willing, and all of that, with hopefully better preparation at least, and more songs to play. From me to you, take care and have a great evening.

Hello everyone and welcome to the Departure Gates. My name's Anastasia Kyriakidis and I'll be playing music from all over this crazy world. I hope you are kind to me on this our 16th episode for 2025 from 5 to 6 p.m. every Saturday here at Cork City Community Radio. In return, I will play songs from your corner of the world. So text or WhatsApp us here on 085-124-1616 with a request or even a mention of a place you would like to visit. In this episode, we are bathing in the last rays of summer, or shall I say, in the last humidity, because it's like a sauna in here. We are going from Cork to warm countries like Ghana, Brazil, Greece, and Australia. The last song you just heard there was Summer House by Boolaboom from Cork. And they are on next Sunday, the 3rd of August, at the All Together Now Festival in Waterford. Shout out to all the wonderful people at Skol Bernadette. Next, we're going to hear Never Fly Away from the Funk. You should never, ever fly away from the funk. By Okia. Sorry, my glasses are so fogged up from all the humidity. Okia Rima Asante with Blackfire and Plunky. Asante is an expert of traditional Ghanaian talking drums. This track is from his 1977 album, Drum Message.

That last song was Ya Ardi or My Land, which is by Marcel Khalife, who is described as the Bob Dylan of the Middle East. He's a UNESCO artist of peace, advocating for freedom of expression and artistic integrity. And that song is from his album Happiness. Next, we're going to go to Australia via an Iranian singer and musician, Ashkan Shafli. He sings in Farsi, and his music embodies the psychedelic nature of pre-revolution Iran, which he plays on the rubab, which is the national instrument of Afghanistan, and there's a story to that as well. His song is Matusheh.

That last track that you heard there was Yaumi by the White Bird Band from Habibi Funk 31, a selection of music from Libyan tapes. It has reggae dub beats, which evoke summer, or mostly warm places. And before that, we heard In the Sun Again by Sunny Day Service from Japan. And at the top of that track, at the top of that row of songs, was Cool Change, the Hugh B dub, from Australia by Loose Fit and Hugh B. Next, we're going to go to the UK by a band, a musician calling himself Blood Orange, and he is with Caroline Polacek, Lord and Mustafa. And one of the lyrics in this song, Mind Loaded, which was released last week from his album Essex Honey, is tight muscles, late summer. And that sums it all up for me right now.

That was Eli Ella, He and She by Quinteto Temura, meaning the Tenderness Quintet, from Brazil, and their 1974 self-titled album. And before Ella, you heard Something's Going On by Kokoroko, who were here last Jazz Weekend, and they are an eight-piece London band and produce an empathetic cry of solidarity with this song, Something's Going On, during the 2020 lockdown. Next, we're going to hear Cinnamon, and we're hearing Cinnamon because I am in love with Eleanor Jarwingali Dixon from Malinja in northern Australia, a small outback community almost exactly halfway between Alice Springs and Darwin, and I don't think it could get any more hotter than that. And Cinnamon is written by the woman that I am in love with, which is Nina Simone. And after Cinnamon, you'll be hearing Toplio Tha Salpari, The Ship Will Set Sail, by Nikos Portogalou from Greece.

That was Nikos Portogalou, Portogalogoulou, excuse me, with the ship will set sail, or Το πλοίο θα σαλπάρει. Next, we're going to our final track for today, which is El Hali Tsabani by the great and late Zaid Rahabani, with deep regret, who passed last week and is a huge loss in Lebanon. This song is from his 1974 album, Sahriye, which means Sahriye Part 2. Sahriye means evening gathering, and the song is translated to "The situation is difficult." And before I go, I would like to remind you to bang your pots at 6 p.m. every night, and for the Palestinian people to hear us and hear our support to let aid in. And I want to thank you for listening with me, Anastasia Kyriakidis, at the departure gates on Cork City Community Radio, online cr.ie, and live on 100.5. I hope you join me again next Saturday between 5 and 6. Until then, have warm days and safe travels, and next you'll be hearing Kickin' Country.

Well, good evening, everybody, and you're very welcome to Monday's Late Show, Late Drive. Sorry, Claire Jones here with you up till about 8 o'clock, and I do hope you might stay with me for a little while. As usual, thanks a million to Michael for his last great 2 hours of music and entertainment and disco beat and all the rest. I was jiving along and bopping along as I came along in the car. So thanks, Michael, and we look forward to being back with you next week between the hours of 4 and 6. Okay, let's get going, and here's one from Steeler's Wheel.

Oh, great track indeed. Gerry Rafferty there, and what a marvellous track it is. And Stuck in the Middle with You, I suppose it got a great lease of life when it featured in, was it Reservoir Dogs with John Travolta, all those many years ago. And it's certainly got a new fan base for sure. Well, you're very welcome to Cork City Community Radio. Claire Jones here with you up until 8 o'clock. And here we are on Monday, the 16th of June. And I suppose I would just like to start on my own behalf, and maybe on behalf of the station as well. I'm sure many people have paid tribute to the great Phil Goodman, who unfortunately passed last week. Now, Phil, besides all her great, marvellous deeds over in Douglas and her Young at Heart and setting up the founder of Young at Heart Association, and what that association did, it was really a, she set up this coming together for people in their older years. Like, she set up things like yoga and tai chi and sewing and crocheting and outings and tea dances and quizzes and bingos and everything else. And besides her founding of her Young at Heart Association over in Douglas area, and it spread into other places as well, Phil was with us here as a presenter on Cork City Community Radio. And Phil used to have kind of like a community notice board and would interview people and make audiences aware of maybe issues that might be out there. And she was a most incredible, dedicated lady I've ever met. And as regards fundraising, you would never better her. I bet she's up there now in heaven asking God for spot prizes. She was just so incredible. So just sincere sympathy and condolences to our family and to all our friends. And I send that from myself and from the members here of the radio station. And I think it's only fitting we play a Scottish track. They're called the Bluebells, and the track is Young at Heart.

just a memory of our dear friend Phil Goodman, who was a presenter here on Cork City Community Radio for many a year with her programme called Young at Heart. And we send out sincere sympathy to her family, her friends, to all her, I suppose, her oldies but goldies in her Young at Heart Association in Douglas and other places. So rest in peace, Phil. Well, our phone number here is 085 124 1616. 085 124 1616. If there's anything that you'd like me to play, if I have it here in my bag between this and 8 o'clock, you'd be very welcome to send me in a text. And I suppose throughout the programme, we'll have our couple of words from a song where you have to guess the song. We'll have a lucky dip. We'll have some anniversaries. We'll have some birthdays. I'm hoping that all the leaving certs are over, and if they're not, we'll say the best wishes to all students. We should be really nearly at the end of them, and I hope that they went well for you and that you're not too worried about them. And we'll have anything else that comes our way. Well, I suppose we also lost this gentleman last week as well. And we're talking about the great Brian Wilson, who passed away on the 12th of June, 2025. He was born on the he was born in a couple of days. I think his birthday should be on Friday, actually. And himself and Paul McCartney, would you believe it, there's just 2 days between them, born in the same year. Actually, Paul was born on the 18th of June back in 1942, so he'll be 83 in the next few days. And Brian Wilson was born 2 days later on the 20th of June 1942. And I always think that's amazing to think, I suppose, two of the greatest minds, geniuses, I suppose is what you could call them, born within 2 days of each other on different sides of the world. So we'll certainly have some Brian Wilson and Beach Boys throughout the programme. We'll start with this one.

Yay. You had to sing along, didn't you, really? From, of course, the pen of Brian Wilson and I Can Hear Music, just one of his great compositions. And there's a great film about his life with John Cusack. I don't know if you've ever seen Love and Mercy. I picked it up in the charity shop the other day for €1, a DVD of it, unopened, plastic on it and everything else. So I'd seen it before, but it's just such an amazing film. A sad film now, in all fairness, but it gives a good indication of his life. It kind of starts when he was, you know, maybe in his 30s, and life wasn't going so well for him. But it improves, is all I can say. So it's a great film. Love and Mercy is the name of it. Okay, a couple of words from a song, See How You Get On. We're heading all the way back to 1979, so a couple of words and see, can you kind of figure out, it was a big, big hit for a group many years ago. I never wanted anything in my life, not until I met you. I thought you'd see me through all the bad days that I've had before I met you. I never wanted anything in my life, not until I met you. I thought you'd see me through all the bad days that I've had before you. It's a great song indeed. One from Carly. Son of a gun.

bringing you all the way back to 1972 for that particular. Her first hit actually went top of the US charts and stayed there for all of 3 weeks. Carly Simon there, of course, and You're So Vain. And some of the other hits she had, The Right Thing to Do, Mockingbird with her husband at the time, James Taylor, Nobody Does It Better, which featured the 1977 James Bond film, The Spy Who Loved Me, Why, which was also a great film, featured in the film Soup for One, 1982. Then Coming Around Again, which featured in the really sad film with Jack Nicholson, Heartburn. She won an Oscar for Best Song Written Specifically for a Motion Picture in 1989 for Let the River Run, which was from Working Girl with Sigourney Weaver and Melanie Griffith and, of course, Harrison Ford. A great film if you haven't seen it. Carly Simon there, and she wrote a song for a boyfriend at the time called Anticipation, written for Cat Stevens, who was winging his way here in September, coming to the Olympia, I think it is. It's pretty much sold out, but you never know, you might get one or two odd tickets. Or seats, should I say. Okay, let's head towards a lucky dip and see what it gives us. Oh, we're going kind of laid back and easy. Here's Liam Lawton.

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5: 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And if you're interested in getting involved with the radio station, so we have a 90-day licence, we have a community day licence, and we broadcast on a Saturday, Sunday and a Monday from 9 until 12 midnight. And so we'll be with you possibly up until next October, November, every weekend and a Monday as well. So if you ever want to contact us, you can contact us on cr.ie or else just give us a ring on 085 124 1616. 085 124 1616. Well, you can say one thing for Bruce Springsteen, like he's such an amazing and incredible artist himself, but he also has the knack of picking good people for his band, and none more so than this gentleman that was with him for many, many a year. Let's just remember the great saxophonist Clarence Clemons, who passed away the 18th of June 2011. I think he was known as the Big Man. I think his nephew now plays in Bruce Springsteen's band. But Clarence Clemons had a hit in his own right with Jackson Browne and a little help from Daryl Hannah.

Let's just celebrate the life of Clarence Clemens just on his anniversary, the 18th of June. Passed away 2011. He was 69. And there he goes all the way back with Jackson Browne, 1985. I had it in my mind, 1985. And You're a Friend of Mine, a great, great track indeed. Hopefully you enjoyed it. And before that, in our lucky dip, I just realised I never told you, the lady from Dublin, Eimear Quinn, our Eurovision winner with The Voice in 1996 with the Liam Lawton composition, Voice of an Angel. And the lucky dip, let me just tell you how that works. So I have so many blank CDs in my house, in my life, in my car, everywhere. So things that I would have made as I went along and just liked a particular song and put it on a CD, a blank CD. And I've nothing written down as to what's on any of the CDs. So that just says good songs. And so hence turned up Eimear Quinn with Voice of an Angel, written by Liam Lawton. So as I say, you just don't know what you're going to get. And we'll have a couple more throughout the programme. Well, as we mentioned to Clarence Clemens, Bruce Springsteen, here's a member of the E Street Band. He plays guitar. It's his birthday on Saturday, the 21st of June. We're talking about Niels Lofgren. He's all of 74.

There he goes, Niels Lofgren. And as I said, Bruce Springsteen, he just surrounds himself with marvellous musicians. And it's Niels Lofgren. I think he recorded with Neil Young. He was in with a band with Neil Young many, many years ago before he joined the E Street Band. But there he is in his own right for his birthday for Saturday. Shine Silently. He was born on the 21st of June back in 1951, making him 74 on Saturday. So happy birthday to him. And also, if it's your birthday, a very, very happy birthday to you. Well, I suppose over the next coming few weeks, besides the Midsummer Festival, which I'll talk about later on in the programme, but Cork is celebrating Rory Gallagher. And on the 30th anniversary of his passing on the 14th of June. And so many things are occurring for him. So there's exhibitions in the Cork Public Museum, Fitzgerald Park, from the 14th of June until December 2025. It's called The Continental Op, Rory Gallagher, the Global Musician, in the Cork Public Museum. The next thing then, that's lyrics, vinyl and visuals. Rory Gallagher, the man and his interests. Cork City Library in the Grand Parade from the 14th of June till the 24th of August 2025. And then Rory's early impact. Rory Gallagher, early years in Cork up to Taste MK2. And that's on in the atrium, Cork City Council, Anglesey Street from the 14th of June to the 4th of July. And then, of course, just the other day, Cork Airport Road has now been renamed Rory Gallagher Avenue. And great pictures of Rory Gallagher's family and the Taoiseach and representatives of the airport celebrating the renaming of the Cork Airport Road to Rory Gallagher Avenue. And of course, Rory was laid to rest at St. Oliver's Cemetery in Ballincollig, and his headstone in St. Oliver's Cemetery, all the headstones have to be the same height. Now, there's no particular restrictions on the design, but they must be the same height. And Rory's is a replica of an award he received in 1972 for International Guitarist of the Year. And anything that you read about him, it just seems to be, he just seems to have come across as such a lovely, lovely gentleman. And he moved from Donegal, Ballyshannon in Donegal, in 1956, 8 years at age, 8 years of age, and attended the North Monastery School. And it goes on and on. And so there's loads and loads of literature and bump out about Rory Gallagher. So I thought maybe we might just celebrate his life.

Passing away on the 14th of June 1995, Rory Gallagher, as we celebrate his life and the 30th anniversary, just acknowledging the 30th anniversary of his passing, and, you know, up there among the best musicians of the guitarists in all of life. And actually, there's a little thing, there's this marvellous brochure out about Rory Gallagher, but it just says that in one of the years that it was between, oh, let me see if I can find it. But anyway, it was between he and Eric Clapton for Guitarist of the Year, and Rory Gallagher was voted Guitarist of the Year, whatever year it was. So, so there you go. Hopefully, you enjoyed one for him and many, many different events taking part to celebrate his life, Rory Gallagher. Okay, well, I suppose the concerts are really hotting up, and the Virgin Media Park. I'm getting mixed up now with Musgrave Park and Virgin Media Park. Anyway, they're still going strong, and they had the Saw Doctors on Saturday night, and so many more to come. I think Snow Patrol are there next Thursday, and then Duran Duran, the big one, on July the 1st. Well, up there in the other capital on the 26th of June, which is Wednesday week, I think, sees these two lads, Neil Young and Van Morrison. I suppose it'll be really such a concert of such great artists. Sometimes, though, when I hear the song, Linda Ronstadt here, I find it hard to believe that Neil Young actually wrote this beautiful song.

Oh yeah, from that great album After the Gold Rush, Neil Young there, and Only Love Can Break Your Heart, and allegedly written about his mate Graham Nash, who was going through rather a difficult time with his girlfriend at the time, Joni Mitchell, and just telling him that he's, you know, he has a friend that he doesn't see, and that only love can break your heart. Ain't that the truth? And before that then, Linda Ronstadt with her version of Neil Young's Love Is a Rose, and maybe a song you mightn't associate with Neil Young. And he and Van Morrison playing in Malahide Castle Wednesday week, the 26th of June. That certainly would be a great concert to be at. Now, Van Morrison has a new album out. I've heard it being played quite a lot on the radio, so if you are going to that concert, it might be an idea at least to listen to some of the tracks so that you'd be familiar with him, because no doubt he'll be playing some tracks from that. Okay, how are you getting on with a couple of words from that song? I never wanted anything in my life, not until I met you. I thought you'd see me through all the bad days that I had before I met you. Now, it's the middle of the second verse, so just to let you know, 1979. Okay, just coming up to 5 to 7. If you're watching the time and you're tuned to Cork City Community Radio, broadcasting to you on 100.5 FM. Claire Jones here with you up until 8 o'clock. We'll have a lucky dip. Oh, here's a beautiful one. Here's Clifford T. Ward.

0: lost their will to keep going at that star. Stage and Google sort of did the same thing until somebody shouts up, sing a Gilbert song. So I suppose it's all about mixing and matching and getting their arrangements right. Anyway, going back to the Waterboys, I suppose this lady had a big hit with one of their hits. That's the gentleman that gave us Home Thoughts from Abroad and Gay and Where Would I Be, but that's a beautiful song of his. And
1: How Long Will I Love You?
0: Colin Blundstone.
1: Long as stars are above you.
0: Also had a big hit with it, but sometimes when you go back to the original, it's just
1: longer if I can.
0: Well, the Waterboys are playing live from Marquee.
1: How long will I need you?
0: Last

Oh, Ellie Goulding there with the great Waterboy song, How Long Will I Love You. See, certainly there's a lovely version of it, but certainly maybe Mike Scott tops the lot. Okay, let's head back to the late, great Brian Wilson and two songs together from him.

I suppose, one of the best singer-songwriters of all time, Brian Wilson. And on the album, The Beach Boys' Pet Sounds, I suppose that's what's nice about CDs. You can actually read the sleeve notes, which sometimes you can't do if you have it on Spotify or anything like this. And what is written about God Only Knows, which was written by Brian Wilson and Tony Asher. And the lead vocal is Carl Wilson, who was one of the three Wilson brothers, Carl, Dennis and Brian, now all passed now, unfortunately. And Brian said about the song that Carl and I were into prayer. We'd pray together and we prayed for light and guidance through the album. We kind of made it a religious ceremony. And in the booth, Brian relied on Carl's ear. But it was only on God Only Knows that Carl's angelic voice made its biggest impression. And without question, it is one of the prettiest vocals ever recorded, bringing you back to 1966. And I suppose, as I said earlier in the program, when I always found that Paul McCartney was born the 18th of June 1942, and Brian Wilson born on the 20th of June 1942, just 2 days apart. And Paul McCartney would say God Only Knows would be his favourite songs of all time. And I'm just looking through, so on the actual album, so Paul McCartney gives he says that, you know, really, that they were so influential on so many artists. So having mentioned Paul McCartney, I think it's only fair that we give him his outing. Sir Paul McCartney, for his birthday on the 18th of June, born back in, what year did I say? 1942.

0: well, celebrating the life of Brian Wilson and also Paul McCartney, born within 2 days of each other. And those two tracks taken from Paul McCartney Back in the World Live, back to 2003, when I suppose he had been taking a bit of a sabbatical and was recording. Actually, he played in the RDS Arena, outdoors in the RDS Arena, and I have to say I was there and it was just incredible. And throughout the actual concert, you were asked to send a particular text to a particular number. I think it was maybe Hello Paul or something like that. And so obviously loads and loads of people did it. And this is what he says then afterwards, just before this great, great song.
1: Okay. Send now. 1, 2,

So I'm not sure if you heard at the start there, he goes, send now. So you all send the text at the same time, and then you get a message back on your phone. Thank you for attending the concert tonight. Love, Paul. So, you know, it was kind of nice. So we say goodbye to Paul McCartney and, of course, to Brian Wilson. And just looking at the Beach Boys' Pet Sounds, there's a saying here from Sir George Martin, of course, the producer of the Beatles. And he said, if there is one person that I have to select as a living genius of pop music, I would choose Brian Wilson. So great words indeed from a great man.

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1: Well, hopefully you enjoyed our little bit from Paul McCartney. Well, it's just coming up to 25 past seven if you're watching the time and you're tuned to Cork City Community Radio. Claire Jones here with you up until 8 o'clock, and I do hope you might stay with me for a little while. Our text line here, if there's anything that I can play for you, 085 124 1616. 085 124 1616. And if I have it in the bag, I'll do my best to play for you. And hopefully you'll stay with us a little while longer. And Norman will be taking over from me at the mic from 8 until 10 tonight with his great music of the night. Okay, let's head towards our sayings for the week, and so see where the origin of to make one's mark, and that basically is to distinguish oneself, to achieve note, and it is an ancient practice for persons who cannot write to make their mark. And so in old documents, the mark was the sign of the cross, which was followed by the name of the person concerned. So to make one's mark. And so the word bumf, B-U-M-F, if you ever wondered where the origins of this word came from. So it's actually short for bum fodder, and originally a military slang for loo roll. And it was later applied to anything considered worthless and throwaway. Bumf. And I suppose sometimes we now use it for loads of stuff and paper and everything else. Loads of bumf. So in reality, it means anything worthless and also throw away. Well, closer to home, this gentleman on the 28th of June, he'll be down live at the Marquee. You know who I'm talking about. It has to be the great Christy Moore.
2: Saturday night, packed and tight, all together in the big Marquee, when the man from the Cork Examiner comes up and says to me, "Why do you keep coming back to the Marquee every year?" Well, the answer's plain and simple, Mick. The reason's very clear. It's the reels and ring of skiddy, the jigs and halbo line, the Ricky Lynch singing in the corner house, he's like a vintage wine. It's the crack and shirk in Ireland, the hake and Union Hall, and the turbot cut, the pond kept clear, you can eat the bones and all. On the banks, the banks.

Paul, Joe Mack is in the Arcadia, the two Norries are on the ball, and Maggie Barry's on the coal cake, Jimmy Crowley on the rantantan, sound as a bell, Hank Waddell and the maestro John Spillane. Here's Katrina Toomey coming up the mall to cook the penny dinner, to feed the great and small. There goes Don O'Leary on the road to Sunday's Well, up to the Cork Life Centre to ring the morning bell.

The English Market. We all recall that scene when a well-known Cork fishmonger met Her Majesty the Queen. He brought the cockles and the mussels, caviar and lobster tail. The periwinkle drove the poor old queen completely off the rail. I took a wrong turn at Dunkettle. Upon my soul, I went down the Jack Lynch tunnel, woke up in the Metropole. All along McCurtain Street till I came to Patrick's Hill. Big Noel said, keep coming back, I hope you God, I surely will. To the bank

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I see the blood and bandage, but when I hear the rebels sing,

There he goes, Christy Moore, taken from his album called Terrible Beauty, and written, of course, about the Big Marquee. He is into his 18th year coming to Live the Marquee. He's come

A song made famous, I suppose, by the lady Julie London, but that's Alice Moyet on her birthday for Friday when she is, sorry, for Wednesday when she's going to be 64. She shares a birthday with Sir Paul, who is 83. She's going to be 64. She was born on the 18th of June back in 1961, and also with Anne Murray, who's going to be 80 on Friday. So happy birthday to the two ladies. And if it's your birthday again during the week, a very, very happy birthday to you, and hope that you have a lovely, lovely day. Well, let's head to our Cork slot, our focus on Cork. And it's funny now that Christy mentioned the English market in his song, The Big Marquee. And we're going to have a little bit of history about the English market. So the English market was opened in 1788 and was known then as the Root Market. Today, Corkonians know the market under several names: the Princess Street Market, the English Market, and the Grand Parade Market. A characteristic of the market is the selling of tripe and drisheen, which are both traditional foods which have been eaten in Cork for centuries. I suppose as well spiced beef is always there, because you don't get that anywhere else, especially at Christmas time. Drisheen is extra special as it is indigenous to Cork. Nearly all stalls are food stalls, and there are many butchers, fishmongers, a couple of bakers, and numerous other stalls selling food from near and far away. This was part of a historic first visit to the Republic of Ireland by Queen Elizabeth II, reflecting a changing Anglo-Irish relationship. In May 2011, Queen Elizabeth II visited the market and chatted to many stallholders. And I suppose, you know, iconically, that moment when she meets the fishmonger Pat O'Connell, and you know, you see such a warm repertoire between the pair of them. And then I think he's invited back to Buckingham Palace for some occasion, and it really was so lovely to see it. And the minute she stepped off the plane in her green coat, that was it. She won me over, I have to say. So now to play a Cork song, well, here's a band, Stargazers.

Jimmy Fangs Murphy, Chris Ahern, and Ursula O'Sullivan, and that great, great song, Glowworm. And they made up a band by the name of Stargazers, and a great band they certainly were too. Okay, those couple of words from a song, see how you get on. Just come up to 8:15 if you're watching the time you're tuned to Cork City Community Radio. I never wanted anything in my life, not until I met you. I thought you'd see me through all the bad days that I've had before I met you, 1979. Well, if you said the next band, Sad Cafe, Every Day Hurts, well, you would be so right.

Well, pretty much a one-hit wonder. Paul Young there with Sad Cafe and Everyday Hurts was our kind of words from the song 1979. So give yourself a clap on the back if you got it correct. Well, let me just tell you about something that's happening this Saturday. The Shandon Street Festival is on from this Saturday, the 21st of June, from 1 until 5. A Cork City open street day when the area will be car free so we can all meet and play on the street. Balloon craft and Cayley Beog, face painters, puppet shows, clowns and live music and stilt walkers and magic shows this coming Saturday from 1 until 5. So hopefully if you're free, you can bring your little ones along to that. Let's head quickly towards our saying for the week. And Monday the 16th, you are the only person who can create your limitations. And there is a saying from Mark Twain at the top of the page. It just says, you can't depend on your eyes when your imagination is out of focus. Tuesday the 17th, others are not in this world to live up to our expectations. Wednesday the 18th, you are responsible for everything you do and say. Thursday the 19th, 90% of what you worry about is not going to happen. Friday is the 20th, well done is better than well said. So I suppose that means action speaks louder than words. And Saturday the 21st, it says, never give up trying new things. And Sunday the 22nd, let the past make you better, not bitter. Some of our sayings for the week. Okay, Barry Manilow, his birthday is tomorrow. He's on kind of his retirement round. He's 79 tomorrow. Happy birthday to Barry Manilow.

0: Would you like to be a member of our vibrant and enthusiastic team? 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
5: I'm lucky I didn't say anything there. I realised I had the phaser up, so there, and lucky I wasn't singing along with anything. Okay, let's just, Norman is on his way. He'll be with us in a few minutes, from taking you through from 8 until 10 this evening. Let's just squeeze one more lucky dip in. I'm just trying to get one of correct duration. Let me see. Let's go with this one. Number one. See what it gives us. This is a lovely one from Stephen Gately.

So there we go, Stephen Gately and I Believe from Billy Elliot. Well, it's time for me to say goodnight. I hope you enjoyed tonight's music. But don't go away, because Norman is here and he's going to take you through from 8 until 10 with his great music of the night. So please stay with him. I'm not going to leave you with the Ventures. I'm just going to leave you with In Memory of Phil Goodman and Young at Heart. And may we always stay young at heart.

0: Morning, everyone, and welcome to the Morning Brew Show on Cork City Community Radio, broadcasting at 100.5 FM and online at cr.ie. My name is Dan Geary, and I'm here every Monday morning between 9 and 11. A varied mix of music is always guaranteed throughout the show, and today is no different. Well, last week I started a presentation on Live Aid, as it was the 40th anniversary of and the 13th of July last, 1985. I remember so well. Two concerts, one at Wembley and the other in Philadelphia, to secure funds to alleviate the suffering in Ethiopia. Well, we had merrily got up as far as U2 performance when I played the extended version of the track Bad at the tail end of last week's show. During this song, Bono noticed a girl being crushed against a security barrier. He indicated the security to pull her out from the crowd and slow danced with her while the distinctive sound of the Edge's guitar riff was playing. That 11 minutes version of Bad catapulted the band to international success, especially in the US, and they also sang this.
1: Sunday, Bloody Sunday.

That was Sunday Bloody Sunday from the Live Aid recording. They had hoped to perform Pride, but their time allotment had overrun. After that, Dire Straits were next on the list. Bob Geldof wanted them to headline the concert, but they couldn't as they contracted to play the arena the same night. Sting appeared as special guest during the track Money for Nothing, with Sting singing the opening line. The track became a huge hit in MTV despite its critical lines about the channel. Money for Nothing was released in 1985. Here it is.

That was Molly for Nothing there by Dire Straits with Sting contributing to the vocals. They also gave a version of Sultans of Swing as well. We won't be playing that today. Queen were the next group. They were introduced by Griff Rhys-Jones and Mel Smith, who asked the crowd not to be so loud as there was a complaint by a woman in Belgium at the time. Queen played for 21 minutes and the performance was voted the best of the entire concert. The concert opened with an excerpt from Bohemian Rhapsody, leading into Radio Gaga with the crowd clapping in sync with Mercury. The band finished with Hammer to Fall, a shortened version of We Will Rock You, and finally We Are the Champions. Here's a taste.

That was Queen there, fabulous performance at Live Aid. First up was Bohemian Rhapsody, combined with Radio Gaga, and We Are the Champions followed. Geldof remarked how they had the best sound and that they understood the idea exactly, that it was a global jukebox. In fact, Geldof had major problems trying to persuade them to perform, as the band felt they were a has-been. The next up were David Bowie, followed in electrifying form with his new band, including Thomas Dolby. They played TV 15 from station to station, followed by Modern Love, Rebel Rebel, and Heroes. Here's a run of two.

show for me. I'm forever in their debt. Lead guitar, Kevin Armstrong. Bass guitar, Matthew Seligman. On percussion, Pedro Otis. On drums, Neil Conti. On saxophone, Claire Hurst. And on vocals, Helena and Teresa Spring.

0: That was Heroes by David Bowie. Before that, we heard Rebel Rebel. Of course, Rebel Rebel was from the Diamond Dogs album, and Heroes from the album Heroes 1977. Tremendous performance following Queen that time. After Bowie, The Who were next on the list. The set list included My Generation, Pinball Wizard, Love Rain Over Me, and Won't Get Fooled Again. Described by Nicholson as a truly legendary band, they had reformed for the Live Aid gig and hadn't played for 3 years. Technical difficulties marred their set, having power cuts during Pinball Wizard, and also the band had not rehearsed prior to the show. Here's a track from that concert.
1: God bless you.

Hope you're enjoying the music selection here this morning on Cross City Community Radio. My name is Dan Deary on the Morning Boom Show, and we're doing a selection from the Live Aid concert back in 1985. I'm hoping you enjoy the music. We're up as far as Elton John. That was The Who, Won't Get Fooled Again. That track, Won't Get Fooled Again, appeared on their 1971 album, Who's Next? Roger Daltrey, Pete Townsend and John Entwistle. Kenny Jones was on drums. The next band, Elton John, was the next performer, introduced by Billy Connolly, who announced that the concert viewed on 95% of TV on Earth. He introduced him as a friend of his from Planet Windsor.

Good evening. This is one of my favorite tracks of Elton's. It's called Don't Let the Sun Go Down.

a run or two there. They were from Elton John. The first one up was Rocket Man from his album Honky Chateau, released in 1972, followed by Don't Let the Sun Go Down on Me from his album Caribou, released in 1974. That was the first time that George Michael and Elton John had performed a song together at Live Aid. Introduced by John Hurt, Freddie Mercury and Brian May took to the stage for an acoustic number called Is This the World We Created? This track appeared in their album The Works, written after watching the news of poverty in Africa. Here's the track.

these hungry mouths we have to feed. Take a

That was Is This the World We Created? That was by Brian May and Freddie Mercury. An acoustic number just done before the finale, which was, of course, Let It Be. That was performed, of course, by Paul McCartney. Beatles track from the Let It Be album, just by McCartney on piano. McCartney hadn't performed live in 6 years. Wings had dissolved, and it took Geldof quite a considerable time to coax him out to play. However, as he began to sing, the mic failed. The station couldn't hear a thing for 2 minutes. Bob Geldof, Alison Moye, David Bowie, and Pete Townsend decided to come on stage and help him. But as soon as he appeared, the mic came on again. It was a resounding success. Here it is.

0: That's it, Let It Be, Paul McCartney. The song needs no explanation, really. A true classic and very apt for the final song in the concert. What followed was the finale with a host of artists singing Do They Know It's Christmas, opening line by David Bowie. Here it goes.
1: Paul, thank you so much. It's been a very great day for everybody. I think you know the next song. It might be a bit of a cock-up, but if you're gonna cock it up, you may as well do it with 2 billion people watching you. So let's cock it up together. Goodbye, Philadelphia. Goodbye, America. We hope you have a good rest of the day. David's gonna start this.

0: That was the final track in the Wembley Arena. The final of the Wembley had to end with that track. The track was released in December 1984. The live experience continued in Philadelphia. While the concert alternated between Wembley and Philadelphia, purposely kind of made the Wembley isolated the two events just for ease of continuing the listing. Jack Nicholson performed the opening in Philadelphia at 8:50 a.m. in the morning. He introduced Joan Baez with this track.
1: This is your Woodstock, and it's long overdue. And it's nice to know that the money out of your pockets will go to food to feed hungry children. Amazing grace, how sweet the sound.

That was Double Boys there with a track called Amazing Grace. We all know that track. I'm surprised actually she didn't sing some iconic track that that she was known for, but no, that was it, really. She announced that this was Your Woodstock. The Hooters were next on the list with two tracks, And We Danced and All Your Zombies. The Hooters were an American rock and roll band from Philadelphia. Next up was the Motown sound of the Four Tops, the fabulous Motown group, the Four Tops. They went through a medley of favourites from Shake Me, Wake Me, Bernadette, It's the Same Old Song, Reach Out, I'll Be There, and I Can't Help Myself. Here's a track.

Here you go. The Four Tops there. That was a track called I Can't Help Myself. Their dance routine was infectious and struck a chord with the audience. That song was released in 1966 and was written by Holland and Dozier. Billy Ocean was next on stage with two songs, Caribbean Queen, followed by Lover Boy. Here's one of the tracks.

of Caribbean Queen from the Live Aid series in Philadelphia. It was written by Billy Ocean and Keith Diamond. It was a hit in 1984 for the singer. It is now 10:21 on Cork City Community Radio. You're listening to the Morning Brew Show here on Cork City Community Radio, broadcasting at 100.5 FM and live streaming at cr.ie. I hope you're enjoying the music selection this morning. It's just following the progress there of the Live Aid 40th anniversary back in 1985, which I believe we're gone into Philadelphia, and that was the sound of that was the sound of Billy Ocean. And in total contrast, Black Sabbath were next band to be introduced on stage by Chevy Chase. Their set list was Children of the Grave, Iron Lady, and Paranoid. Here it is.

Black Sabbath here with a track called Paranoid. Actually, Black Sabbath had reunited for the gig with frontman Ozzy Osbourne. Another contrasting act was Run DMC. They were an American hip-hop group formed in New York, comprising of Joseph Run Simmons, Jason Jam Master Jay Wiesel, and Darl DMC McDaniels. DMC was short for Darl DMC McDaniels. I'm going to give you one of their tracks.

Everybody, clap your hands to the people in the back. 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

0: night tonight. But do you want y'all to know one thing?
1: I'm the king.

There you go. That was DMC with a track called King of Rock. You are listening to the Morning Boot Show here on Cork City Community Radio. It is now 10:33. Hope you're enjoying the music selection this morning. Well, we had three contrasting styles there. We're going from Motown with Billy Ocean to heavy metal with Black Sabbath, finally with hip-hop to Run DMC. So the next band playing were Rick Springfield was next up with Love Somebody, and these are the tracks that he included were State of the Heart and Human Touch. REO Speedwagon were introduced on stage by Chevy Chase, and the band played this song.

0: was REO Speedwagon with Can't Fight This Feeling Anymore. They also sang Roll with the Changes on that set list. Next up were CSN, Crosby, Stills and Nash. They performed a very well-received performance with their signature harmonies and acoustic sound. They were praised for their ability to connect with the massive audience. This was the set list, Sweet Judy Blue Eyes and Teach Your Children. Here's one of the tracks.
1: This is a song that's most appropriate, I think.
2: I'll switch with you.

An iconic performance there. That was Teach Your Children by Crosby, Stills, Nash. It was actually written by Graham Nash himself. It just didn't rely on elaborate staging and theatrics, relying on three vocal harmonies and an acoustic guitar, and they had the whole audience in their palm of their hands. Next up, in direct contrast, were a band called Judas Priest, who sang their hit song Living After Midnight, which was released in 1980. Here it goes.

That was Judas Priest there with Living After Midnight, who came on. Bryan Adams came on after Judas Priest. They were introduced by Jack Nicholson. Adams recalled it was absolutely bedlam backstage, but before performing a four-song hit, including this track.

Brian Adams there with Summer of 69. The Reach Beach Boys were next, introduced by Mark Goodman of MTV. We performed Wouldn't It Be Nice, Good Vibrations, Southern USA, Californian Girls, and this track.

Good vibrations there by the Beach Boys. The lineup included the original members except Dennis Wilson, who had died 2 years previously. Bruce Johnson replaced him. Their performance was not universally loved, but due to this poor sound quality issues and Brian Wilson's limited stage presence. Now we're coming to the end of the show, but I'd like to include this one. This is George Thorogood. He wasn't listed to perform at Live Aid, but because Tears for Fears cancelled the show, they. He performed two tracks with Bo Diddley and Albert Collins. Well, I'm going to sign off here with this and hope we'll see you next week at the same time, same place, same station. This is Cork City Community Radio, 100.5 FM and CR.ie. This is Dan Geary signing off for another Morning Brew show. This is George Thorogood and the Destroyers with... with a Buddy Holly song with Bo Diddley. I hope you enjoy it.

Yeah, that's Curtis McGee. He started. What a great old song to start us off. Here's a great old, another classic coming your way. Yeah, Mr. Larry Cunningham. All right.

That's the voice, of course, of the great, late Larry Cunningham. And I remember many, many years ago, I had the great pleasure of meeting him and also going to see him in the Royal Albert Hall. Imagine that. That's how popular the man was. He was a phenomenal success in Ireland. A wonderful man too, a very nice, pleasant man, a carpenter by trade and a great singer, the voice of Larry Cunningham. Now, that goes out for John the Painter and his delectable, beautiful wife who has a little accident. I wish Lisa Marie well, and lovely to meet you, John, and good luck to Lisa. Here's another track coming your way. The Running Cat.

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That was a singer. 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Noel Cassidy at the Running Kind. Okay, June O'Connor. I love you, June, and good luck and good wishes to John. That was for you, and this is more fun coming your way. I love this show. 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

Yeah, well, that's a great combination of all those great songs there. First, Curtis McGee there from the Wee North Strabane, actually from the man from Strabane, of course, is Hugo Duncan, but that's his best friend, Curtis McGee. Okay, Aidan, that was for you, my dear. And also, Apache Mark, we love you too in the Apache crowd. And Patrick O'Sullivan, who complains that I sing too much. But anyway, we love you, Patrick.

0: nervous. 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Oh, we've got to play some ads now. Just hold on.
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0: I love this bit. I hammer in the morning, I hammer in the evening, all over this land. TNA Builders there. That's a great little ad. Somebody did that, and I can't think of their name now, but very clever. Very, very clever. So where are we now? Margaret and James, I know you're out there, and I know you're listening. Lovely to have you along, Margaret and James, as always. And, of course, we have Helen and Tom. We mustn't forget them. And all these wonderful people that are going to hear this wonderful song. Yeah, took us back, and this is the great NC, Nathan Carter, of course, and

yeah. Rock me, mama. Indeed, the voice, of course, there of Nathan Carter. And, of course, all the Parkses. Brian, of course, Brian Parks. And Mom and Dad down there in Rochestown, Noel and Geraldine. That goes out for you. And before we go, I want to tell you, I met Nathan and I said to him, where'd you get that song? And he told me the story, which is quite interesting. He said one day a girl that he knew well sent him on his phone the original version of that song by I did see them in Nashville myself, but I can't think of the name of them now. But someone will tell me. Anyway, he heard the song and he said, oh, and he thought it was absolute rubbish, and he said, oh, I'm not going to record that. And then he said to me afterwards that was the best thing that he ever done in his life, and that's well done, Nathan. Here's more music, more fun. This is Michael Crown staying with you till 4. Enjoy the fun. Come on. This is Dwight Yoakam.

0: recording there of Heartaches by the Nose. They're in the studio clapping. I love them, I love them, I love them. Keep clapping. More, more, more.
1: Well, thank you.
0: All right, thank you so much, so much. Okay. Where are we there? Oh, yes. You have to listen to us on cr.ie. Oh, you put that into your thing, you know, your computer, and you press cr.ie. Or you can get us on the app, the Cork City Community Radio app. That's available too. So cr.ie. And, of course, our text number. And I only want love. L-O-V-E text, please. This is what we want here. Nothing else. So it's 085... Yeah, it is not the lotto numbers. 085-124-1616. How about that? Is that good? That's great. Now, what am I doing now? I'm going to press this button and see. Oh, it's Mr. Brendan Shine. Tom loves this one. Oh, John Moyle loves it too.

0: That's for somebody that we don't often see in this radio station. A man that helps out every Sunday for me and gets everything ready. And a wonderful man. Patrick, that was for you. I met her in the Galtee Moor. And also, I want to say that's for Big Donal. Where's Big Donal? Indeed. I don't know.
1: Hello, baby.
0: Baby.
1: Yeah, this is the Big Donal's
0: Here we go.

0: so funny. Make me spend my money. Make me feel real loose. Like a long neck goose or like a girl. Oh, baby, that's the one I like.
1: What's that, honey?
0: Pick you up at 8. And don't be late.
1: But, baby, I ain't got no money, honey.
0: Oh, all right, honey, you know what I like. Chantilly lace and a pretty face. Ponytail hanging down.

0: back.
1: Yeah, what a song. This is the greatest show on the radio, of course, on the best station in the nation, 100.5 live. And, of course, Cork City Community Radio loves you very much.
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1: Oh, I love this bit. A hammer in the morning. Woo! I know.
4: 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All over this land.
1: Oh, well, thanks to our sponsors, of course, TNA Builders, and of course, Brendan in the Southlink Service Station. Woo! 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
1: Oh, Friday.

Friday, indeed. Of course, the second voice and the first voice was Tony Allen. And of course, that's the brother of T.R. Dallas. And of course, a friend of mine who's on BBC Radio 4 every afternoon, I think it's from 12 till about 2 o'clock, of course, the great Hugo Duncan. And he's a great show every day. You get it on the on your television, you know, on the radio stations that come in with the Sky and Virgin and all that. 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Here's more music coming your way. Oh, yeah, it sure is. I'm nearly ready. I am ready.

Oh, yeah, baby. Ooh, oh, get out of my country. What a song. Singleton, Darrell Singleton. What a voice he's got. Deep and rich voice there. This is Michael Crown here until far, live from the radio studios here in the heart of Cork City. This

0: voice there, of course, of T.R. Dallas. A great voice he has, too. And where are we? Where are we on the radio? Where are we? Oh, yes, the text number. Thank you for all the texts, by the way. They're wonderful texts are coming in with love all over the shop. And the number, of course, I have to find it. 085-124-1616. It sounds like you're calling 999, but it's 085-124-1616. Love, baby, love. Here's something different. This is a great voice of, see if you know.
1: You made me cry when you said goodbye. That is shame.
0: Tell me who this is.

0: Oh, yeah. I gotta play this now, because we're being trouble.
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3: Oh, at Hammer in the morning.

That's the voice, of course, of Bruce Springsteen. 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This is Michael Crown loving you all. Dusty's here.

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Here we have it.

0: don't have to tell you things are bad. Everybody knows things are bad.
1: They're crazy. It's like everything everywhere is going crazy, so we don't go out anymore. We sit in the house, and slowly the world we're living in is getting smaller, and all we say is, please, at least leave us alone in our living rooms. Let me have my toaster and my TV and my steel-belted radios, and I won't say anything. Just leave us alone. Well, I'm not going to leave you alone. I want you to get mad.
0: I don't want you to protest, I don't want you to ride, I don't want you to write to your congressman because I wouldn't know what to tell you to write. I don't know what to do about the depression and the inflation and the Russians and the crime in the street. All I know is that first, you've got to get mad. You've got to say, I'm a human being, God damn it, my life has value.
1: I want you to get up now. I want all of you to get up out of your chairs. I want you to get up right now and go to the window, open it, and stick your head out and yell, I'm as mad as hell, and I'm not going to take this anymore!

0: It's a very good morning to you and welcome along to Cork City Community Radio 100.5. 6 minutes past 11 on the 29th of June 2025. How time is flying. Right, this morning's programme on The Zone, we have got a representative from the Cork City Council. She's a Labour councillor. She was co-opted on to the council. We'll find all that information out as we get going. She is involved in early years education. She's a representative councillor for the southwest region, so that would be Bishopstown, Ballincollig, and other areas in that particular place. She comes from a family who were always very interested in politics, so perhaps that's where she got the early bug of getting involved. On her LinkedIn, it says, "I'm proud to represent and serve the community I call home. My background in education, advocate, and activism is rooted in a deep commitment to equality, justice, and community development." That's just one of her little paragraphs on her LinkedIn account. And I'd like to welcome this morning Labour Councillor Ciara O'Connor. Ciara, good morning.
1: Good morning, John. Thanks very much for having me.
0: It's a great honour to have you up here, and thank you very much for taking the time out on a Sunday morning to make the visit to Cork City Community Radio. We very much do appreciate that, because we know the councillors or any politicians are uber busy dealing with issues, serious issues to not so serious issues, and they're the priority rather than sitting up in a radio station doing an interview. But we do appreciate your time. So Ciara, let's get straight into it. How did you find yourself sitting in the Cork City Council?
1: So I was co-opted into Cork City Council in March, in the March meeting of the City Council, in place of the vacant seat that came from when Senator Laura Harman was elected to the Shannon. And I suppose I had been canvassing and part of Laura's campaign team for a long time. And when there's a co-option, I suppose, no matter who, what party is, whatever, that was a Labour seat that was won. So it went to the Labour branch in the South West ward to vote for someone. So I put myself forward, and I was delighted and honoured to get the vote to represent the community of the South West ward.
0: Can I ask how many other people went forward, or was it just yourself?
1: It was just myself. Okay. I think there was two other people interested.
0: And before we just move on, what kind of thoughts did you have before you decided to put your hand up? What were your thoughts on doing this? Was there negative, as, oh God, I know my bite no more than I can chew, or was it all positive, I can make a difference here?
1: To be very honest, it was a bit of both. Like, I didn't feel quite so sure, you know, so I suppose, like, it was a big step. Like, honestly, now it was a big step for me. But I would have never thought about it before I started campaigning with Laura. Yes, I've always been, had an interest in politics, but it was more kind of from the campaigning on equality issues and stuff like marriage equality and repeal the 8, and I suppose that's why I got involved with Labour in the first place. But I never saw myself in the council, genuinely never did. While I'd be interested in politics, never saw myself there. And I was nervous, I will say, I was quite nervous, but I did believe, and I suppose I feel as a female, I kind of needed to be told, look, we do believe in you, we think you can do this. And I had role models in, I suppose, like Kathleen Lynch and Catherine Clancy and Laura Harman. And I do believe for females, and for anyone actually, do you know, that could be the traveller community, it could be migrant backgrounds, it could be people from who are disabled. You need to see it to believe it. Sometimes I think you need to see it to be like, see someone and have a role model to be like, I can do that too. Do you know what I mean? I believe I can make a change, and I believe I know people in my community, and I'm happy to represent them and get to know the people I don't know in the community. Mm-hmm, do you know? Mm-hmm.
0: You said that probably you were active during the Repeal the 8. Repeal the 8, beg your pardon. And the social
1: marriage
0: equality, sorry, which we celebrate 10 years of.
1: Yes,
0: and of course, this is Pride Month, Pride Week in the city.
1: Yeah.
0: Why did you feel that those two issues were big enough to bring you deeper into politics?
1: Yeah, I felt there was a huge change came about in Ireland, I suppose, with those two issues. And especially, like actually for every generation, but I do think it got a younger generation really interested in politics. And so, like, a lot of younger people did vote in both of those referendums, I think, started seeing, okay, like, started getting interested in politics, seeing our vote actually matters, you know, and our vote makes a change. And we've slowly seen the numbers of young people rising over the last 10 years who are voting. And I think we're starting to see younger people come into politics too, which is good, because, like, historically, I wouldn't have ever saw myself in the council, you know, because I didn't see any young female there, you know. So I do think that that has brought about a lot of change. But also, I suppose, myself campaigning for marriage equality, I believed in it. You know, I believed, I have loads of friends. I'm straight myself, but I have loads of gay friends. I've cared for children of same-sex couples, you know. I believe, you know, it's everyone, if, you know, if you love someone, you should be able to marry them. And now they can, which is great. And there's a lot more to do. Same with Repeal the Eight, I suppose. I had a lot of friends, the personal friends, who had went to England for abortions and had no aftercare and are now to this day suffering greatly with mental health. So as I believed, you know, that it should be a woman has the choice over her own body. And that got me interested, and I think got a lot of other people interested. So it's great to see these social issues, you know, come to the forefront. And I think, look, there'll be a lot more over the next few years. There could be things like a United Ireland, you know, there could be different referendums coming up, which would be very interesting to see.
0: It saddens me to say that there could be more of those things coming up in Ireland, and yet not make reference to what's needed now, retaining our young, well-educated people one. But number two, and the priority, is housing.
1: Housing
0: to me is bigger than any of the two items that you mentioned. There is an importance in those. There's a huge importance in housing, because housing, it should not be just considered as bricks and mortar and a roof over your head. Housing houses a family, and families make communities, and communities make better places to live for all of us. And that whole, because we call it the housing issue, has so many social attachments to it that would all go away in the morning if we could have access to proper housing. Is bigger to me than the repeal or anything else. The equality, it's way bigger than that. And I didn't hear that being on your priorities there as you were going through things.
1: Well, I suppose I was talking about how I got interested in politics 10 years ago. Like, housing is very much, like I said, I can't afford a house. I live with my grandmother because, look, and it works for both of us. I'm saving for a mortgage. She's, you know, there's safety for her. But ever since I got into the council, by God, can I tell you, I've really, really, really seen the housing need. I have children I know who I cared for in early years education. I know personally, like, five of them living in a mobile home, you know, for, and the housing is for 10 years. I have a family who entered emergency accommodation. Both the parents had mental health struggles, childhood autism. I have a family, you know, actually very close down the road from me. And actually what we're seeing, I want to bring it up now. What we're seeing in housing now is people entering the social housing list that have never had to enter it before, right? They're people who can no longer afford the rents. The rents have just gone crazy. Like, for example, now in Bishopstown alone, I checked it just again as of this morning, because I've been checking it all the time, right? There's only two properties available for rent in Bishopstown alone, right? And they're apartments, and they're going for $3,300 a month, right, rent. Who can afford that? Like, you know, that's insane. And then, as well as that, people can't afford to buy. So, like, we talk about affordable housing, like, as
0: Who, in your opinion, steered us into such a position? I mean, this has been, housing has been an issue for nearly a decade now. And it's getting worse every year, and the numbers are going up every year. But the starting point of this was where?
1: I think there needs to be a lot of forward planning. Like, this is coming too late. I do agree with you. Like, this, we should have had foresight for this, like, 10 years ago, more. And, like, you know, I can't go to admit that. I'm not going to say wrong. But I do think, you know, we're seeing it, like I said, over the last 10 years. But it's housing isn't coming quick enough. Like, we do need to forward plan for, and like there is solutions I actually think could be done straight away. We've so many vacant properties in the city, like in even my own ward there's a house down the road from me as well that I'm, you pass it every single day and it's derelict for 20 years. Like, that's not okay. Like, the council should be able to CPO that, but there's so much red tape. There's so much red tape. And this is what really frustrates me, is that amount of red tape. Or even, like, if, like, social housing, right? There's not enough coming on board. And it's because there's not enough funding being put into it. Like, housing needs to be the funding priority.
0: I'm sorry to say this now. I think dereliction is a distraction from what the real solving this problem is. Dereliction will only serve a small percentage of the crisis, and I think it's becoming somewhat of a distraction. What's needed is new construction houses done on a mass scale, bigger than what we're seeing at the moment. Way bigger than what we're seeing. And I think this dereliction thing is like, it's like smoke and mirrors. Dereliction, it's going to help a small percentage, but it's not going to solve the problem. And we need not to lose focus of that.
1: No, I agree with you. What I'm saying about dereliction is, I think, and these vacant homes, is this is a quick turnaround, right? That's a very quick turnaround that we could have. Now, that goes back to, we need more apprentices. There's a whole bigger issue around that, about, you know, getting people into the workforce to get in to turn around these homes. But I totally agree with you. So we need to be building homes, like, there's no tomorrow. Like, and we, like, we're in a city, right? If you look at Cork City now as well, we need to look at what we can build, right? We can't build houses everywhere. We need to build apartments too. You know, we're a city, we need to look towards, like, the way other European cities are. We don't have room to keep building houses and houses.
0: Well, again, I just suggested to you, and I'm sure you remember this, we had flats in the Glen, we had flats in Toker. Today they'd be called apartments. It seems to be a more polished word, but it means the same thing. And we took those down because they were proven to be an awful place to live. Now we want to rebuild again. We want to rebuild flats and put hundreds of people into one complex. And, you know, we talk about services and green areas and et cetera, all these great thoughts, and they'll come up with an artist's impression of how it's all going to look, and it never gets anywhere near it.
1: Yeah.
0: And what we're developing is, when we develop something like that, there's potential for developing the slums of the next 10 or 15 years.
1: Yeah, I wouldn't necessarily say slums now, right? And I agree with you.
0: Well, I would, because I remember the MBA in Toker, and I remember the ones here just down the road in the Glen. They were slums.
1: But look at
0: Fatima Mansions.
1: Yeah, I agree with you there.
0: The tower buildings. They were slums. Let's not be snobby about it.
1: No, I'm not accusing you of being snobby.
0: But let's call a spade a spade. They were slums.
1: Like, what I'm going to actually say now is, well, like, there's flats at the moment in Toker, the Clash Dover apartments, Sycamore Place and all that. Mm. And, like, I've met people in them and they're in desperate condition. Yeah. And I'm pushing for the regeneration of them. And the thing is, like, the maintenance wasn't kept up in a lot of these, right, by the council, right? And they weren't kept to a good standard. And this is what's happening. So, like, just take the flats in Toker, for example, right? There's mold, there's people in there with COPD, there's young children in there, right, with respiratory conditions. Mm-hmm. And it just, when I saw this, right, face to face, and I saw it with people, it just made me so cross, like, but this, there was no maintenance from the council, and there's a low maintenance budget. Like, a lot does come back to funding, but there's a low maintenance budget as well in the council. There needs to be more funding within the council, and there needs, it's not only that, they don't have the people to actually do it as well. So we need, like, I'm going back to apprenticeships now as well, but we can't have a construction sector without people to work in it. Do you know what I mean?
0: Yeah.
1: So we need people, and that comes down to, like, construction, electricians, plumbing, all your services,
0: architects, engineers, the whole lot.
1: You need it all.
0: Yeah, everything.
1: And, like, what I suppose where I lined as well with Labour is, we're calling on land or state construction company as well, which I do believe could, like, fast track a lot of this building. Like, we can't keep building because, look, there's not enough funding put into it. But we, like I said, we don't have the people, so there needs to be funding putting in to building up our trades again. When I went to college, and I'm slightly going off track here now, but it's the same thing. When I went to college, like, back in 2009, right, there was a big focus on university going to college, and trades fell off. you know. And I think that was a big mistake. And we're starting to see that come back again through the ETBs. But I think there needs to be more funding through, like, put into the ETBs for apprenticeships, because we just don't have the people.
0: Well, I'll tell you from my own experience, being an electrician, a qualified electrician that was lucky enough to serve my time in the 80s, went to the States, where my education in my trade was recognized as being superior, even in the States, where you had union electricians who were held in a pedestal. I earned very good money out of it, and I did okay out of it, thank you very much. I came back to Ireland, I worked as an electrician here for a while, and my last job was in a school out in Douglas, St. Columbus School, when they were building that a few years back. There was a few lads there who were apprentices, at least they thought they were apprentices. Now, I grew up at the time, and I served my time with a small little contractor in town. Other friends of mine served their full time out with ANCO or FOSS, which has subsequently been diverted or taken off Solus, and they're not as involved as they once were in apprenticeships. But some of the lads I spoke to weren't registered. They were told they were registered. So if you're not registered as an apprentice, you're not an apprentice. You know what I'm saying? Their money, their starting out money, was crapola. A lot of these guys would go to Stryker, Boston Scientific, sit in the assembly line indoors, making good money, a pensionable job, a good chance of promotion up along the line. Why would they want to be a trade? And when I hear people talking about recruiting youngsters into the trade, no. First of all, fix the problems that young people facing. The money issue, right? The proper training, the commitment from an employer once he takes on an apprentice to see that apprenticeship through. If for some reason the employer files bankruptcy, as can happen in the industry, it is up to the employer, just like calling in a liquidator, to find another position for that apprentice in this, in another company serving the same time, to finish his time. You're not going to solve a problem by simply saying, oh, we need more apprentices, because it's like that, and I'll finish then. It's a bit like that Pink Floyd video for Leave Those Teachers Alone. It's a meat grinder. That's all you're doing. You're not fixing the issue. You're kicking the can down the road.
1: No, and I know, and I do agree with you there. And like, what we've been calling for is for the pay for apprenticeships, for apprentices to be brought up as well, because it's not attractive enough either. No. You see, it's not an attractive field for apprenticeships or anyone to go into, you know. And like, my friend's son now as well, he's 16. He's no interest in going to college. He wants to be an apprentice. But he's like, sure, like that, I could go to a factory and earn more money there, you know? So there doesn't, like I go back to, how are we going to have people to be electricians, plumbers, to do all our homes and our services, like that? They have to be paid well enough, like other people in other sectors. Like I can talk about the early years sector as well, about the pay in that. But like, people aren't going to go into these really important sectors unless they're paid well.
0: Like, yeah, unless they're paid well, agree with you, and they're educated, and they get a good apprenticeship, and like, it doesn't matter whether you're an electrician or an early care, because we need both desperately.
1: Yeah,
0: and we're not making it attractive enough for young people to go in. And yes, it is about the money, but it's not all about the money either, from a young person's point of view. It's about, what's my future going to be in this? Where am I going to be once I'm not an apprentice? You know, what are the exciting prospects out there for me? And all this needs to be promoted in that way and packaged properly, rather than saying, oh, we need apprentices, more into the meat grinder. Not good enough.
1: Yeah, no, and I agree with you. And like, the other thing there as well is for young people, like, is if they can't see themselves having a home here, like, they're like, this, I do think immigration for young people is still, and I, like, my own brother went to Canada as well, like, and now he worked in the construction industry over there, and he loved it so much that when he did come home, he's actually going back to do a construction degree, which delighted someone else to, you know, to go into construction. But like, I'm going off topic there now.
0: No, you were talking about, and rightly so, to get us back on track, was the condition of the housing.
1: Yes, the condition.
0: In your constituency, we had mould, we had young kids living in there, parents living in there. And the council.
1: And the council. So this is it. Like, and what I can see is, like, there's, so, tenancy scheme, right, for example, and right sizing. These are two things that, like, the funding for Tennant in situ, right, was cut, right? Not cu- well, we say cut. The funding that was allocated to Cork City Council was spent before we could even look at houses for this year because there was such a demand for it. Right sizing as well. I'd like to talk about right sizing. I don't think people talk about it an awful lot, and I think it's a good solution. Whatever, only since I came into the council, I found out right sizing actually comes under the same acquisition fund. Right sizing is about, and I see it a lot in Bishopstown particularly. Mm-hmm. There's an elderly couple or an elderly person on their own living in a big house and would like to downsize. And the thing is, like I said, I have a family there that are onto me, and they have five children, right? There's no council house being built, there's no social house being built that would suit a family of seven. You know, two adults and five mm-hmm. children, they're just not building them. Whereas if we had the funding for right sizing schemes and they've actually done one in Blackpool there recently, but there's nothing over the south side for elderly couples or people who are retired to downsize from bigger homes that they might have got during the Celtic Tiger or whatever, you know, or they've rightly bought or, you know, back then. That they would be able to downsize, and the council would buy those bigger houses off them to be able to house bigger families, because we're just not building them. They're not there for people. So I do think, look, we need to have
0: that. That sounds very simple, but like the technicalities, the legalities, everything involved with that, an elderly couple living in a house who themselves might have a couple of kids who are married, that house is now worth a small fortune. Yeah. You know, the couple might be thinking, when we pass away, at least we can leave, you know, this house, they can sell it, and they can, you know, it's nice talk, the kind of help that you're contributing towards your grandchildren and everything else. There's an awful lot of emotion attached with a person's house, the house that they're in, their family in. So it sounds very simplistic. Then selling that house, dealing with, you know, capital gains tax, how much money is going to go on tax if I downsize. It's a complicated issue. And again, if you don't mind me saying so, that politicians in general will use that kind of word salad, the easy part. Here we go, boom, boom. They won't dig down or drill down into the details of it. And people, when they stop to think about it, and they're not being told the details of it, will put all these obstacles in their way, and they'll say, I'm not going to touch that.
1: Yeah, no, I know what you mean, because I see all those issues within my own family, do you know what I mean? Mm. So I am quite aware of it. But people should have the choice, you know what I mean? They should have the choice to be able to do that. And you could look into, like, it is something I think that needs to be looked at. It is being done already, but just at a very low level. So it can be done. This is the thing, it can be done.
0: What can you do as a labour councillor in the council chamber to remedy the situation with those flats in Toker that we're talking about now, that have been in and out of the news for the last 2 or 3 years, if not longer?
1: Yeah.
0: What can you do as a Labour councillor to get an achievement there?
1: So, in the immediate interim, right, because we're not going to have somewhere built tomorrow for them to go into, do you know what I mean? In the immediate interim, I think there needs to, anyone who's serious health issues now as well, and there is people with serious health issues and a really bad condition, they need to be rehomed.
0: Why do they need to be rehomed?
1: Because it's not suitable for them.
0: Like, in what way is it not suitable for them?
1: There's balconies falling down outside the house, like, that's not safe. There's incredible mould, and there's people with...
0: But can those issues not be addressed if you send a construction crew in there to remodel those units, and in the meantime have the people put up in a temporary accommodation until the remodel is done? Might take 3 or 4 months, and then move back into a totally remodeled unit. What's the point in adding to dereliction, which is a subject you were just pointing to as being part of the cure? So you're taking one step forward and two steps back.
1: What I meant, sorry, was relocated while they fixed it. I did mean that, sorry. That's what I meant, is they be relocated. And that's actually what people want to do, because you said these are people's homes. Yeah. They've been in there a long time. They do want to go back to them. But we need them to be relocated. But we don't have places for them to be relocated. So they need, because, I'll tell you why now, you have your social housing list, right? And there's people at the top of that, right, who are waiting for a housing list. But I think if there's someone in the house already and they can be relocated into a social, like, so, because they might be there for 3 months, like you said, right, while all this work is done. I however long it's going to take, right? You never know by the time you get someone in there to fix and all that. But then, so they're relocated to a social house and somewhere another house, and so that's temporary housing, just a hotel, or what?
0: But under the understanding, lads, you're only going to be in here for 4 or 5 months, and your place will be fixed.
1: We can do that, right?
0: Yes.
1: But then we need longer term, right? There needs to be regeneration, like we've seen in different areas of the city as well, and that's what I'm pushing for. Is like, these can be fixed in the short term, but like in the long term, I don't think these flats are going to last with minor touch-ups, you know what I mean, and minor issues.
0: Well, a full remodel is far from minor. It's basically going in and tearing it down, back down to the concrete block that it was
1: built. But that would be regeneration.
0: And well, it's called remodeling in the trade. It's bringing it back to scratch. I mean, again, regeneration is a very good political word. It sounds, you know, it's more complicated than what it is. It's like building an extension, a big extension to your house.
1: Yeah.
0: That's not regeneration. It's just you're building an extension here. We're not getting any, you know. Now, you said something there that I suppose opened the door of, and then you did kind of go back and make it point clear, but you did say something earlier when we were talking about where would we put these people and accommodate them, and you kind of opened the door to the listener, because the listener was shouting at the radio at the time.
1: Yeah.
0: Where would we put them? Where are we putting the people coming into the country? Why are you asking where would we put people temporarily when we can find accommodation for people coming into the country? So why is there a problem? Why would you have said that?
1: So what do you mean?
0: Well, what I'm saying is that earlier during our conversation, we were talking about remodeling the units in Talker and relocating the people. And you said, well, where would we relocate them to?
1: Then we went on to talk about
0: temporary. But what I'm saying to you is at that point when you said that, the listener was shouting at the radio saying, you know, hey, Ciara, in fairness, where do we find accommodation for people that just come into the country? So temporary accommodation shouldn't be a problem in a situation like remodeling those units.
1: Yeah, no, it shouldn't. It shouldn't be a problem. Like, and there is temporary emergency accommodation there as well. Like, but like, it's not a long-term
0: solution. No, of course it's not. But nobody's expecting it under these conditions. Yes,
1: it's not a long-term good solution. Like, I know people in emergency accommodation, and it's a whole family living in a hotel room. Like, that's not okay for anyone.
0: For long periods of time, it's not. But for a short period of time, when you remodel a home, three or four months. It's acceptable.
1: It is, but there's some, like, I know people in there over 12 months.
0: Well, that's a different
1: story.
0: That's
1: not acceptable.
0: We can address that issue, yes.
1: And I'm not okay with that, especially with children and families. Like, that's not okay. And I'm morally against that, right? And I do think, you know, we need to move faster in housing. This is the whole thing. Like, I just think in this country, like, and I actually went to a planning meeting there, because I'm a new councillor, I'm trying to learn everything as well at the same time, right? Yeah. And the planning laws boggle me. They do boggle me. And if they boggle me as a

0: one-off houses rurally, which is fine too, but that's clogging up our system. And this is coming back to housing now as well, when we're looking like, so like private developments as well, right? When they're looking to do, because we need private as well, you know, it's, it can't all be social housing.
1: 100%.
0: And this is what's happening. The planning system is completely clogged up. It needs to be, there needs to be a better system, because at the moment it's clogged up. And I get it, people need rural homes, you know, as well. I come from a rural background myself.
1: Yeah, I get it.
0: You know, but the system is just so difficult at the moment for everyone.
1: Yeah.
0: For everyone involved. So that's also an issue with building houses and construction.
1: It's just coming up to 25 minutes to 12. 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We're talking this morning to Labour Councillor Ciara O'Connor, who's from the South West region. We're talking about housing and planning. And I want to get back to that, and I want to get back to your own part of your own constituency, if you like, in Ballincollig, where O'Flynn Construction had a proposal shut down because of the amount of apartments, or three or four bedroom apartments weren't enough. 800 units, boom. There was a stop put on them. Now, I have no doubt they will go back and reconfigure, but nonetheless, there's a delay there of possibly 2 to 3 years before they break ground on that project because of the planning objections to something like that.
0: Absolutely.
1: Address that. That's in Ballincollig.
0: Yeah, absolutely. And I was speaking to a local newspaper as well on this as well recently. Like, again, so we have the Cork City Development Plan, right? And lands are zoned for different uses. And this land was zoned for private development and housing use as well. So that's fine, right? That comes under it. But this is happening as well in different places as well, where there's zoning issues when it comes to developments. So we need to look at that within the Cork City Development Plan. And within actually that specific planning as well, and I might touch on this in a little bit, was about there was an early year space. So with your planning laws as well, right, there's for over 75 units, you have to have an early years space included. And I'll touch base on that in a minute, a creche facility.
1: Yeah, yeah.
0: But they're lying empty, and we might talk about that in a minute, because it particularly frustrates me. This is what I mean with planning laws, like, 2-3 years isn't good enough. We need those apartments down, like Ballincollig itself, like, it's come into the city boundaries right there. That's in right. The last time, and it's still been seen, I can see it like in the council, it's still been seen as the new part of the city, and I'm like, no, this is part of our city. Like, this is, it needs to be treated the same way as like Bishopstown is, or Toker, or not, you know, anywhere else is part of the old city. And you know, it needs to be given the same attention and focus, and especially when it comes to planning as well. Like, you have massive companies out in Ballincollig, and briefly, that's, I put in a submission for Lewis as well to go all the way out to Dell TMC, because it's so big. And you've loads of families. I worked out there in a preschool as well myself, and I know there's loads of families moving there. We need those apartments now. There's loads of young professionals need those apartments, and 2 to 3 years waiting for this to come back around is not good enough.
1: No, it's not.
0: You know, it's not good enough.
1: And
0: I'll be pushing for that in council too, you know, that we need to get this brought
1: on that weekend alone, in the papers and in the news, there was 800 units in Ballincollig, and there was over 1,000 units down in Monaghan, the Docklands, and that was to do with schooling and other excuses that came up. So on that one weekend, there was something like 800 units just wiped off the board and go back to scratch and start again. And that is very disheartening for people.
0: It's very disheartening.
1: Very disheartening for people.
0: And am I actually touching something else there in Ballincollig as well?
1: Sure.
0: Just briefly. So there was another social housing development. We called them Part 8s, which come before the councillors, then come before the public for public consultation as well. And we had two recently there in Ballincollig, one in Ascara View and one down in Ashmore Lawn as well. So the Ashmore Lawn one went to council to be voted on, and that's going ahead. We asked for a slight redesign in it in terms of pedestrian crossings.
1: How many units are we talking in?
0: But Jesus, off the top of my head, I can't remember. But I think there's about 70. It's houses and apartments. Yeah, it's a big development. It's on the old Tops site. Yeah. So.

0: be a great addition to the area. That's a brownfield site that's been lying empty. So I do think that's positive. But look, we as councillors and local people who put in submissions, put in for like pedestrian crossings, for example, they were addressed and they were brought in. With the Inniscarra View site, it's a really tight site if you're aware of it, right? It's at the, there's a their vacant house at the front of the estate, so it's quite a small site. It's at, by the bus stop.
1: Right.
0: And
1: is it on the city side of the village or the other side of the
0: city
1: village?
0: City side of the village, yeah. It's as you go in the main road there.
1: Okay.
0: And so anyway, it's quite dense housing, right, to go in there. So four houses, an adaptive house, and two apartments. I might be wrong there in the numbers, but it's around that.
1: Yeah.
0: But there was no parking included, right?
1: Yes.
0: And this was the big issue for the residents of Inniscarra View, because, like, while there is a bus operator, it's like, look, it's inevitable. People are going to have cars, and I'm all for public transport and all, you know, but...
1: Infrastructure.
0: We need infrastructure and services.
1: And sorry for interrupting you.
0: Yeah.
1: That's exactly wasn't there during the time of the slums.
0: Yeah,
1: infrastructure wasn't there. They built them, pack them in and leave.
0: And this is the thing. This is why I'm pushing for like the Lewis, the bus connects, all that. That all needs to come in line with housing, because you need the infrastructure. You can't build double the population of the city without the infrastructure there as well, you know, in public transport. But going back to the site, right, so just to show you a bit of the power, I suppose, councillors can have, right? And this was new to me. I suppose I'm still learning as well when I went in. There was over 22 submissions, right, for this from local residents. A lot of them had come to the councillors themselves as well. And parking was the number one issue. And understandably, I'd find that an issue as well if I lived there. So we didn't vote for it. We asked for it to be redesigned, came back with a redesign with parking. So, like, this is what we can, like, this is why I always think, get on to your councillors, no matter where you are, right? Tell them what the issues are. You know, there's no point sitting at home and saying anything. And engage in public consultations.
1: Yeah.
0: Do, you know, it's really important. But sorry, that's
1: just... Can I ask you a question about that? Because you must have oversaw the plans and everything else.
0: Yeah.
1: In any place in the plans when you're building social housing units, are there EV chargers included? Are there things for the future included? Like, we spoke about traffic, but we also, like, housing is not the only hot issue. The environment is a serious issue. Our minds have seemed to be totally distracted from that in this country. We're falling back horribly. The EU are going to charge us, like, that $14 billion we got from Apple could be gone in the click of a fingers with fines and stuff. So how are the council keeping up with things like building new estates, making sure we have EV chargers, making sure coordinating with Bus Éireann that there's a bus service that from day one will go through that estate, that it won't happen 3 years later, that all these infrastructural little things can be put in place at the same time that the estate is being built.
0: Yeah.
1: Not waiting after the fact and waiting for donkey's years for it to happen.
0: So going back to that, you actually raise a very good point. All the councillors sit in different committees, right? And we have different committees to look at different things. So, like, I sit on the environment, I sit on the climate action one, right?
1: Yeah.
0: Then there's, like, transport. So, like, going back to... And, like, public transport comes very much hand in hand, like you said, in EV chargers with the climate, right?
1: Mm.
0: And, yes, while we have, like, Lewis and Bus Connects, that's way down the road. But when I first started, so one of the other councillors, a neighbour alongside me, Councillor Peter Horgan, who's over in South East Ward, he's chair of the Transport SPC, Strategic Policy Group. And we met with Bus Éireann and ourselves to come with the issues that were coming to us, right, from our own areas. And, like, we need... Public transport is really key. It is key, right, to tackling the climate issue, because you can't have one person in cars. And, like, electric cars are also a solution, right, and EV charging units. But public transport is massive. If we can get more cars off roads, especially in city centres with the congestion, and, like, in town centres with the congestion as well, but we need to get our bus routes right. And that's why, we're... As councillors, as the Labour Party, we meet with Bus Éireann ourselves a lot. Like, we've met with them twice since I've come in. But we also encourage them to meet as well in the council as well. Mm. You know, and we invite them in to meet the all the councillors who sit at. And every councillor can actually go to any of the strategic policy groups. So I always go to the transport one, even though I'm not a member of it, if you get what I mean.
1: Yeah.
0: Because I want to push them on it. And if Bus Éireann are there, I want to say, look, the 214 route or the 220 route.
1: Part of the problem there is because everybody very easily blames Bus Éireann for, oh, bad service, bad this, bad that, bad the other. But a big part of Bus Éireann's problem, and they've tried increases for drivers and everything else, is keeping drivers and the money for driving a bus is good. And you get trained how to drive a bus and you get a license that, you know, that will equip you for the rest of your life. It'll give you a great advantage. You can go anywhere in Europe with your license and drive a bus. So, I mean, talking to Bus Éireann as regards, you know, again, it's like putting the cart before the horse. It should be more that the city council should say to Bus Éireann, how can we help you with the problems you have? Not you helping us with the problems that we foresee. Because right now, Bus Éireann in a lot of ways is not fit for purpose. It can't handle what it has without the city council talking about adding on.
0: Yeah.
1: And thinking it's all going to be suddenly we're not in Kansas anymore, Toto. This is a beautiful land of Nirvana where everything works out. That is not going to happen. So, you know, is there the kind of thinking like that? It doesn't sound that there is that kind of thinking. Hang on a minute. We're talking to a group who have their own huge issues. Let's see what the city council can do to sort those issues. Now, you've already installed miles of bus lanes to make the buses more efficient on their journey and stuff like that. That's what needs to be done. You need to go back to them and say, what more can we do as a council? What obstacles do you see that we can remove for you to make this service more efficient, rather than building houses and saying, lads, we're going to need buses here.
0: We do that, right? So when they come in, it is a two-way conversation. Do you know what I mean? And like, especially even if we met them, say, as a Labour Party, right? And we go in, we say, look, what can we push for ye in the council? Do you know? Because we, like, this is a two, everything is a two-way.
1: Okay.
0: You know, like, councillors need to work with the guards. Councillors need to work with the bus area. You know, it's as a community, right? And as a city, when we come together, it's how we get things done. Not just people inside
1: us. But then why aren't the punters seeing the benefit of that communication? Or is that communication just strictly based on words and talk and not on actions?
0: It's very slow. This is what I'll tell you. Things
1: it's like
0: happen.
1: The buses.
0: Like, I'll give you an example now, right? We have local area committees, right, for all the different wards. And at our last local area committee, we approved two bus stops, right? One outside Flannery's on Glasheen Road, not the one that's across the road now, but there's actually no place for a bus stop.
1: You approved two bus stops.
0: They have to go through all this planning and funding from the NTA. This is what I mean. Everything takes so much time, and this is what I found really infuriating. Do you know what I mean? Like, and
1: they had to
0: go out to public consultation, you know, and this is what I'm trying to call for. Like I said, again, this is all new to me, so I'm trying to find, right, how can I push this forward? You know, why, like, can we go back to national government or to even our own party and be like, look, like, public consultation, right, for one of those bus stops happened June last year. It's only just becoming come in front of our LAC for approval. That's a whole year
1: for a little 2-inch pole in the ground with a little thing on top of it and perhaps a shelter.
0: Yeah,
1: it takes a year. This
0: is what I have found so the wheels on the bus. And this is what I mean, this is why people aren't seeing things. It's so slow. It's really slow.
1: Is it the councillors? It has to be the city councillors, because I've had councillors in here and they'll all blame the executive, the lads up the ladder, and we have little or no power. It's all been taken from us. And I'm like, well, why are you there then? Why don't you just walk away? So I don't accept that. I accept that as a diversion or just kind of not being interested. I can't understand why.
0: Sometimes it can be councillors, I'll be very honest with you, because sometimes things can be, so like I said, that's slightly different, going back to that Part 8 development, you know, like, they might vote it down because it's not perfect. And there is power for that too, if something's that right.
1: Perfection is a myth.
0: Well, this is what some councillors feel. I'm going to tell you this straight, and this is what I've seen since I've gone in there. This doesn't look ideal, so we're
1: Would you like to name the councillors?
0: Huh?
1: Would you like to name the councillors?
0: I could. Do you know what? I won't, because some things aren't completely voted on yet.
1: Okay.
0: I won't, because it could justify, it could jeopardise how we might vote on something coming up.
1: Okay. I'll accept
0: that. And I want everyone to come together.
1: I'll accept that.
0: There's a few. All right.
1: Okay.
0: So need to be careful. I want things to go through too. But yeah, like, this is the thing, like, sometimes things aren't voted for, and then, like, and we're like, and the executive will tell us this, they're like, this is going to be delayed now, you know, and there are things that you have to delay too, because there's fundamental issues, do you know what I mean? Like, so, like, for, like, a housing development without proper infrastructure, without, you know, proper services and things like that, so.
1: I respect your answer and not answering about the councillors, and what I'm about to say is in no way a reflection upon you.
0: Right.
1: But it's a sad state of affairs when councillors that you would be wary of, that if they heard you naming them, would vote in a different way or make things more difficult for the people in general, that they would be taking it out in the people in general rather than approaching you and saying, let's have a conversation, which, you know, mature adults should be able to do. But I respect your answer, and I'm not going to push you for it, but I will just say that if that's the case, God help us all.
0: See, people feel like they're representing different people, you know, and this is sometimes councillors, I feel like, can go under. Some councillors, the majority are very good, I will say that, right, from all different parties, but some people go off their own agenda. They do, like, and I'm not attacking any individual here, this happens throughout the country.
1: No, I appreciate your openness, because I have a feeling if you were in the council for 10 years, you wouldn't be as open. But the fact that you're new to it, you're seeing these things, and you're being truthful with the people that don't go to the council meetings. Mm. There's no newsletter published. We don't know it takes a year for two bus stops. I mean, that's totally off the wall type of stuff.
0: Yeah.
1: The people in general, because we're forced to be so busy just to survive, can't pay attention. So we do rely on the honesty and the openness of yourself, and a lot of that right now I feel is because you're new, and I appreciate it and respect it. But when people get into playing these silly games of voting certain ways, and I'll keep my mouth shut and I'll help you and you let me, and the greater good is overruled, that's what annoys not alone me, but I'm sure it annoys our listener as well.
0: Yeah, and look, that's not what we're elected for. That's not what you elect people for. Like, you're electing people to better your community. Do you know what I mean? And get housing for your community, improve services, improve public transport, you know, garden, like we talked about Ballincollig for days on garden numbers now in the fire station and all that.
1: Well, I think this, it's important, you're right, but let's talk quickly about the fire station.
0: Yeah.
1: Because I had heard during the election, I had a couple of people who were running in Ballincollig. They weren't successful. Some of them were, some of them weren't. And one of them told me that it takes about 10 minutes to 15 minutes for a fire truck to get from Anglesey Street to a Ballincollig. Now, if you have a chip pan fire or a fire in your house and you're waiting 10 minutes, that could cost a life.
0: Yeah, absolutely.
1: I drive past that fire station that's in existence now, and I've been told, oh, it's no longer fit for purpose. But yet there's fire tenders inside there, and doors are there, and everything else are there. So tell me, when can the people of Ballincollig expect to have the security of a fire station in their town?
0: So there was a fire, I don't have the full title of the report, but there was a report on air and fire services there in Cork City, including Ballincollig, including the fire station there. And we were given it about 2 weeks ago now, and it recommended in that. So it looked at, so like that, your call out times to fires and your response time to fires. And that is missing in the west side of the city, because there is no fire station in Ballincollig. Mm-hmm. And, well, there is one, but it's not in use. The recommendation is, right, because for it to be able to access anywhere in the west side city, whether that's Ballincollig, Bishopstown, Toker, Lechlemore, wherever, right, it should be located on, like, basically right next to the link, so that it can get in 100%. As quick as possible. So that's the recommendation, that a fire station is built there. The recommendation also that came from that is that the Ballincollig, the current Ballincollig fire station, is used as a training facility, which I agree with. in the interim, right, this isn't going to be built tomorrow, I actually feel like I've put in a motion that they look at a feasibility of reopening the Ballincollig fire station, because it's better to have it there than to have nothing and wait for something to come 10 minutes from the city. Do you know what I mean?
1: So if it's good for training, all the health and safety issues that were supposedly put around it obviously have been satisfied, because you have people training inside.
0: That's
1: there.
0: That's what I think.
1: And even if it's a temporary basis, what worries me is that Bord Pleanála will eventually say you can't build any more in Ballincollig because you don't have a fire station that can react quick enough to the growing population.
0: Yeah, this is what's going to happen, you see. So, look, like, we have to go from the recommendations. There's reports done for a reason, right? And to build one that has quicker response times near the link, that's fine. But what I'm calling for, and I have a motion going into our July council for it, is to look at the feasibility as well of opening up the original Ballincollig fire station in the interim, because it's better than having nothing there. Like, we can't have that city, like, on like without a taking 10 minutes for a fire brigade to get out there. Like I said, if there's a chip on fire, you've no hope.
1: Or if you have a fire upstairs in the bedroom and you have children, it's very dangerous. It's a very, very dangerous, dodgy situation, and you're right, it's not okay.
0: Yeah.
1: So in your office or your clinic during the week or your phone, what would be the top two continuous things that you're being asked about?
0: Housing and potholes. I like being very honest. Like, I know potholes aren't all very exciting. But I don't know. Did you see as well during the week? There was a freedom of information. So there's over 14,000 complaints about potholes in the city and the county, right, over the last 3 years. Like, cause I know we've talked a bit about housing, but I know I might talk about potholes because they are important, right?
1: Yeah.
0: Like, a pothole right outside my house, right before I was a councillor, I went over it and I had to spend nearly €600 like on tires and alloys and all that. You know what I mean? But then, like, you have cyclists, you have motorcyclists as well. If you were a motorcyclist and you went over a pothole, like, that's incredible. You could be gone, like, you know. So they're both dangerous, but they're wrecking cars as well. And the thing is, right, they're saying, like, and they're dead right, like, Cork has the most, like, but you could be paying out in compensation for people, and whereas that money should be better funded actually fixing them.
1: Who in the city hall, what department in the city hall? Because there is there is a roads department.
0: Yeah, we've local engineers.
1: What are the local engineers doing? I mean, why are we known as having the most potholes in the city that we do have? Like, because you're a civil servant, let's make this clear.
0: Yeah.
1: It's very hard to dismiss you from your job.
0: Yeah.
1: And that's known, and to a certain extent gives comfort to a lot of people working in the civil service. They can park their butt on a chair.
0: Yeah.
1: Some of them, not all of them. To have that as, I suppose, a chain around our neck, that we have the most potholes in this city, and we have a roads department, and we have engineers who are probably taking home a nice pocket full of money every week, courtesy of the taxpayer, who, like yourself, hits a pothole, my daughter the same, blew out her alloys, blew out her tyre. She entered the process of sending in paperwork to get a reimbursement. Mm. She would have been better off flying to Los Angeles, going in front of Judge Judy to get it sorted out. It's a disgrace. And here's the thing. Here's the thing, Ciara.
0: Yeah.
1: Name and shame. Who are the people? I'm not saying you, but I'm saying someone should stand up in the city council and call out the city engineer in the roads and get his butt or her butt into the chamber to answer the questions.
0: I'm going to be very honest with you now, because I've been answered the whole time as well. The local engineers I find are fantastic.
1: Oh,
0: right here, look. I'm going to go into this further.
1: Okay.
0: The local engineers, I find, you have different local engineers for different parts of the world, different parts of the cities. They've been very responsive, very good. I rang them, you know, they get to it as quick as they, like, you can imagine with all the potholes.
1: How did they get to that stage, Ciara, is the $64 million question.
0: There's two issues here, right? So one of them what I've seen happen now is because of different utility companies is number one, right? When they're digging up roads and stuff like that for water or for electricity, whatever, they're not patching it back to a good standard, then there's potholes forming. That's one thing. The second thing is, a lot of the roads in our city are ancient, right? They're ancient. We're an old city, like we are, and a lot of roads are really old, and there hasn't been enough investment in them. This is the thing, yeah, as well. And like we've wet, so there's loads of issues. The weather, we've really heavy traffic. That's impacting the potholes as well. But we need, like, fixing a pothole, right, is a short-term solution. We actually need resurfacing. That would actually, that's a longer-term, better solution that we need investment for, so that potholes don't keep forming. And
1: how come, Ciara, we have kilometres and kilometres upon kilometres

0: starting to do some runs. Last July was our first. So July 2024 was our first run. The club did not exist then. We just tried it and it was wonderful. And we were at Torque Mountain in Killarney, beautiful Killarney National Park. And from there we had other runs and it just became really clear that this was something that there was an appetite for, and it brought me so much joy and it brought others a lot of joy. So we decided to take it to the next level and form a club. Mm. And so we're a new club now with Mountaineering Ireland, which is really, really fantastic.
1: Cool. So there's such a kind of a beautiful example of integration that, you know, you came yourself and based on your interest, you know, just like I said, like your two new eyes into something new. And particularly, you're not living in a city, but a rural island. So, you know, which is not very rural because we are just about 25 minutes drive from here to your home or Mallow. But still, like, you know, it has its own distinguished characteristics, you know, in terms of the environment, in terms of the trails around and the people. And also, you came here about 3 years ago. So it's a good kind of, you know, there are many, you know, nationalities which are living in Mallow. It's quite, you know, well integrated town. And but just I know with the Sanctuary Runner, you had they're beautiful people. Have we had them on our radio show as well? And we're always supporting their work. And Graham, he also won the Cork Civic Award just a few nights ago, and it's so wonderful to see. So why then, about how you distinguish your work from their work? I know they're also runners and on the road. So what was unique, you know, you thought, like, you know, this is something, you know, I have to, is it something, you know, coming from your, just you focused on the trail, or is something, you know, you thought, like, no, I'm not a road runner. I find something slow and gradual and moving.
0: So for me, it was really exploring ways of bringing people, because I am very much a trail runner, and I think the benefits are a lot of the similar benefits that you get from running in a park or running on the road, but there is something different when we are outdoors, connect with nature in a very different way. And so that was, I think, what sets it apart a bit, because that's not within the remit. So the Sanctuary Runners are doing a lot of great things. And indeed, I should say, pretty much all members of Trail Crew Minster are also active in Sanctuary Runners one way or other, right?
1: Yeah, I love
0: it. So it's a lot of overlap.
1: And your shirt is beautiful, you know, but I can see, you know, it's a deer on that, or the animal is deer.
0: Yep.
1: Yeah, it's a deer, and then the Trail Crew. So it's Irish word crew for crew, yeah?
0: Yeah.
1: And then what you thought about the deer, because you think, like, run fast or is it beautiful, or what's the story?
0: I can't claim the design of this. So what happened was, in late 2023, there was a group up in the Wicklows that had a similar ideas that we had. So that's really what we're building on. They are the original Trail Crew.
1: Okay.
0: So that's a different group, and they are much more established than we are down here so far. So they started doing this work. And then we started talking to them and thinking about how can we bring this to the Minster region. So we are sort of the little sister, of them, and the Minster sister, I suppose. So that's really where we're coming from. So this is the general Trail Crew shirt, but one of these days we're gonna get our own as well.
1: Oh wow! So with that, you will change, the color will be same, or
0: it will be very similar. Yeah,
1: very similar. Okay, great. Also, Marie, you know, you're also a very good, you know, example to quote, you know, for somebody who's coming new in the country, and just taking that, you know, kind of responsibility to integrate into the communities, and especially the best skills you have, and the potential and your interest and the vision you visualize by working in the community. And it's such a prestigious, you know, way to link with the communities. But also, it is equally challenging sometimes, because you're not talking English, you're not talking Cork English, you're not talking Cork rural English, and then you are then in UCC, you know, it's a kind of different kind of atmosphere. And particularly somebody, you know, who is from academics. This is something, you know, when I read about you, I was said, oh my God, I love it, because we have seen a lot of the people in academia, they prefer to stay inside, you know, the building and just teaching and, you know, just having the big glasses on and just reading and just lecturing and researching, you know. And so a lot of the time they are disconnected, you know, what is happening in the communities. But where we have seen is a good example that, you know, you are kind of breaking that stereotypes, but also as a woman and taking that, you know, lead. And the woman, we know, like, you know, we always find it difficult to be physically fit. Consider, you know, to go out

0: and having that kind of good life-work balance, and also just being close to nature, you don't have that much opportunities. So how far you you see it, you know, from that lens into this whole context? Did you find it that no, it is easygoing and it's quite normalized now, or did you find some bit of the challenges and some questions to consider?
1: So I think for me, I came into this and I was one of those academics. I think at times I have been guilty of letting it take over my life. It is the type of job that can be all consuming if you let it, because it doesn't actually end. We don't have any set hours. It doesn't end. And you can work all hours of all days, especially now for me, having the real privilege of having colleagues all over the world. There's always someone awake who's willing to talk to me about work. And so I really need to set those boundaries. And I think a few years ago, I really started doing that. And that was around the time also that I started being outdoors a lot more, started with the trail running and ultra running. And that forces me just to be able to do that training, to be out for, you know, running and or walking for hours on end. You know, you don't have your phone, you might not even have cell reception. You are forced away from your desk. And I think to normalize that has helped in so many ways, both in terms of just life and happiness, mental health, but it also is something that I want to bring back, and I highlight to my students, to my PhD students, my master students and so forth, to really make sure that they take that time and normalize that we are taking that time, normalize that looking after yourself is important. And it actually, I find that it also makes me better at my job, because I can come in with more energy, I can be more generous with my students, with my colleagues and so forth.
0: And also the life skills you get, you know, interacting with people, it really needs a lot, you know, to deal with, especially the group of people, you know, you are trying to integrate them, all already facing a lot of barriers, you know, a lot of the hurdles, and for them, any opportunity is a kind of, you know, a good, you know, opportunity to go and explore for. And also for Ireland, you know, we have so many areas which are not explored yet, you know, and through that, you're trying to have it. So far, how many people you have connected in this trail journey?
1: I don't actually have a full list, I must admit, in terms of, there was quite a lot of numbers, I would say probably 40 to 50 people who have been on one of the, one or more of the runs, but a smaller group of people that come, we do weekly runs now outside Mallow, so we've been in Rahan Woods every Thursday. Thursday evening, so there's, you know, for beginners as well as for more experienced runners, so just a social run, and it's great fun. And there we have usually about 10 people every week that comes regularly, and then we have a larger groups that come, so we do monthly runs. Our next one, I can plug it now, is in Mill Street in Mount Clara next Sunday on the 18th.
0: And
1: then we have, so we're expecting probably about 15 or so people, and that. So that's, it's not a massive group, but the sort of the participation changes a bit. So there's only a few of us who come to each event, and then there are quite a lot of people depending, because Minster is very big. And depending on who's available and so forth.
0: And but is there any age criteria the participant must have, or the children they can join as well?
1: So for the Ask the Club, we are not trained to have children, so we don't have those facilities at present. So it is an 18 for membership of the Trail Crew Minster. It is a 18 years minimum at present. We look into that as we can grow. And we have more people involved, because that is, of course, certain safeguarding that needs to be in place if you are to have children. So we don't have that capacity just yet.
0: And how far the people, you know, who are having some health issues, they are coming to your group? Did anyone share your personal story, you know, how to some extent it benefited, or they had the kind of feelings after one trial, or maybe just a little bit of sense of empowerment? Because again, people have so many, you know, visible and non-visible disabilities. And there are a lot of places, you know, where they've been excluded. So is there any way you can have a little bit of reflections on that?
1: Thank you. I think it's such an incredibly important question. And of course, when we're talking about running and trail running in particular, there are limits to the accessibility in terms of the physical accessibility in particular. We do have runners that are very open. I'm not going to share their stories too much, but every run I think we are out on, there is at least one person who talks about how it's helping them to get through the week. Mm-hmm. Because as you say, and as you will know as well, mm-hmm. people are dealing, a lot of people are dealing with extremely stressful life yeah. situations, yeah. Much of which they can't control. Mm. And so to go out there and just forget about it, mm. whether that's for an hour or if we go a little bit longer on the weekends, and to just go out there and really just be in nature, be surrounded by people. Mm. We laugh a lot. It's a lot of just silly jokes mm. and airplane arms as we run down the hills mm. and just being silly and having fun and just leaving everything else behind. Mm. And this is the importance of that, mm. of really being allowed to, even if it's just for an hour, just forget for mm. for a moment to just be and to just be joyful.
0: Yeah. And how far they have to go this trail for? Is it any kilometers or maybe some people they can do half and come back, or like are you a bit flexible, or any of their targets or any competition involved? I hope not, but it's good to know from your side.
1: No, yeah. It's really great that you ask, because I think a lot of running clubs, they can be perceived often as being sort of excluding and for certain paces mm. only. Mm. There's absolutely no requirement for any sort of previous significant level of fitness. It's of course it's good if you're active and you're able to at least walk and jog a bit. Mm. But we sometimes have people just walking. And if they are concerned, they can message us in advance. Mm. So send us an email or just on Instagram, and we will make sure that there is someone there to walk with you. Because mm. that's the most important thing for yeah. us, is that people come out. On the weekly runs, we tend to have one group that is sort of walk jogging a bit mm. that is doing about 5 kilometers
0: okay.
1: of that, and then one that it does a bit longer. So it depends, again, we're very mm. very flexible depending on who's there mm. that week, and we make sure that no one is left behind alone. Yeah. You know, we make sure that it works yeah. and that we yeah. adjust. We always have a short route mm-hmm. for anyone who wants to try it, because that's the incredibly important thing, is that people come out and mm-hmm. they feel welcome. Mm-hmm. That's the most important
0: perfect.
1: Thing.
0: Yeah. And Marie, is it not funny that you have people from different parts of the world with you, different accent, and you are coming there, you know, where, and you're talking, and you know how far you feel it more kind of, you know, balancing it? Do you have to really kind of cognitively, you have to figure out like, no, I have to be a little bit slow, a little bit fast, mm. or how far it impacts on your kind of personal, you know, learnings and reflections?
1: And of course, you have to. Some of our members don't speak a lot of English at all. And then you, of course, have to slow down. That's something I'm quite used to in my work as well. Mm. Not as, of course, when they're coming to university, they have a certain level of English. But a lot of our students are international students who are still working on improving their English. So that's not unusual. We also have some members who have lived for a number of years in Sweden. And now then come over to Ireland, so they actually speak Swedish, so I get to practice my Swedish. My husband, who's Australian, always okay. gets to practice his Swedish with some of our members as well. So we just mix and match however it works, and sometimes you just have to stop and you have to point at things a little bit and yeah. try to explain, or, you know, often you are in a group, so someone will then find a common language to explain and translate. So it's a lot of that, but that's kind of part of part of the joy.
0: And you also have two dogs, yeah?
1: Yes, Ronnie and Bruno.
0: Okay. How old are they, and what generations are they in, and species like? Is
1: so Ronnie is almost 9. She behaves like a puppy, but she's almost 9 years old.
0: Okay.
1: And she is a Labrador Springer Spaniel mix.
0: Okay.
1: So very silly and very loving dog. And then Bruno is our little Romanian rescue dog. He's 6 years old and of mixed, unknown origins.
0: Okay.
1: But he's my running buddy. So he loves coming.
0: Well.
1: Yes,
0: okay.
1: He loves coming on the trails with me.
0: And then on just teaching in UCC, and you're teaching contemporary issues, international law, climate change, and bit of that. So which are very much into the contemporary scenes of learning, you know. How far do you think your educational interest and teaching skills, they are being an input or maybe output to the work you do through this trail crew?
1: I think increasingly I see a sort of emerging of the two worlds myself. I used to keep them quite separate. I used to think that, you know, the running part is completely separate from my work life, but more and more I've started to combine them. And indeed, one project that I've just started at UC funded kindly by Research Ireland is called Home in Crisis, and it works, a part of that project actually engages with Cork Migrant Centre. So we're partnering with Cork Migrant Centre and explores the notion of home and law here in Cork, focusing specifically on Cork. So that's of course the most significant kind of overlap that I can see at present, but also a lot of my work is concerning about doing sort of inclusive law and decision-making practices. So how do we bring various voices into decision-making spaces? How do we make sure that they're not just sitting at the table, but that they're actually being listened to and heard and appreciated for their expertise? So of course, in that, I think that being attuned to who is not in the room, being attuned to who is not present, who is not represented, that is something that I think comes, and that's constant. It's a constant in my mind, on my mind, and I think that is something that, of course, then when I come to, for example, a trail race, and I can see the lack of representation, that is something that, of course, immediately springs to mind in a way that it might not have done, and it doesn't necessarily for everyone else.
0: You see, it looks like, you know, there's one variation, but once you sit in, you know, you feel like this is basically Murray, you know, in all that projects, you know. And sometimes it is also kind of challenging for you navigating all that, but also just making it into a kind of a constructive, you know, model where you can integrate with all the sections of the work and that capacity, and also bringing it into that. And particularly, like, you know, it is very interesting that, you know, you have to navigate a lot, you know, by understanding the whole Irish culture and the community settings and all that, which is, I think, like, you know, definitely I will be asking you maybe a bit of, you know, some of the maybe key recommendations or advice or some suggestions, you know, because a lot of the women here are, no matter what part of the world they come in, my work, you know, in interacting with the different communities here in Ireland, And even the people who are living here, you know, they are still not able to figure out, you know, what way we can start with something. Is it something, you know, you focus on creativity, or is it some your ambitions, or is it something you think, like, is it coming from your academic practices, or is it something you are good at, or anything, you know, where people can think, like, you know, oh, this way we can consider, you know, this is a potential, you know, task or deliverable they can do in their own capacity.
1: I think it very much depends on the space where you're operating. So when in the sort of the trail running world and the mountaineering world more generally, the big, what I would say, the challenge that I've met, well, there's two things. One is insurance, which is incredibly boring but also important. So figuring out, you know, how do we find insurance for our activities, in particular also when many of our own members might not have their own private health insurance and so forth. So it's very important. But also access to land. So the access to land, and the fact that most of the land in Ireland is owned and there's not a public access to it. So you need to know where you're able to go, where you're allowed to go. And so that is actually a pretty significant barrier for everyone. But of course, that means that if you're not familiar with that, that is just an extra barrier, I think, to accessing the beautiful, gorgeous outdoors. So it's knowing where you are allowed to go and knowing where you find that information. I think it does help that I'm a researcher. So, you know, that's it's natural for me to have a question and to figure that out. And I think also through Sanctuary Runners in particular, I got to know a number of local people. As well as also when I went out on the trail and ran with people in various groups. And so I gain a lot of my information from them. So it's really, and again, that importance of building and accessing that, tapping into the knowledge of the running community
0: out. Yeah, it is very new for me to access to land. I was just thinking, like, you know, there are all, like, maybe the public properties and you can go. And I just learned, you know, in my previous program that, because I love whenever I'm going in the mid-Cork from my work, I'm driving and I just stop on my car on the side. I go and start walking on the land, and there are some sheep. I start, you know, and you know, kind of hugging them and just, you know, talking to them. And I didn't realize until, you know, the last program that, no, you can't, like, you know, you need permission. And now I'm like, okay, so I'm very careful with that, you know. But equally, like, you know, so how far you figure out, you know, access to land. I know you as a good example, you have good support over there. You're asking Sanctuary Runners to help that out. But from your own personal experiences, is something, you know, if people want to adapt the same kind of model in other parts of Ireland, you know. I know you're a sister organization with the Wexford or Waterford?
1: Wicklow, sorry.
0: Yes,
1: up in Dublin.
0: Yeah, Wicklow. So something else, if they want to do it, is it okay? Is it manageable and you can get access? And is there any formal process of making applications, or you just have to talk to the landowner and that's how you go on?
1: So our runs are on public accessible. So we do that work. So we figure out where people can go. So that's the one thing that we do in terms of raising the barrier. So we make sure that we are on land where we can operate and where we can freely run. But I think it's also, if anyone wants to do that work, I mean, feel free, first of all, to get in touch. There are some, if you want to become a Mountaineering Ireland club, then that is the formal process. And they have, but they're incredibly supportive, and I must say they have been wonderfully supportive for us. And they're also now helping us organizing some training for our members, which is called sort of basic hill skills. So, you know, learning how to navigate, learning how to use a map and a compass. How do you stay safe in the hills and the mountains? What gear do you need, and so forth? And of course, the benefit now of also being a club is that we can receive, we have gear donations, for example, because that's another barrier. Of course, to the outdoor is access to that gear, knowing what you need, but then also, of course, the financial aspect of really getting that gear. So that as well, I should say, also transport is a big issue. If you don't have a car, as you can imagine yourself, if you live, you know, in the countryside, you know, to access those spaces without a car is nearly impossible. So we are very much dependent on having people who have cars, who drive. So we do a lot of carpooling. A lot of our work is organizing. Organizing, you know, how people meet each other, because there are very limited public transport options available. And some of our members indeed would struggle also to pay for that public transport as well.
0: Yeah, particularly, you know, just for the listeners, the people who are living in direct collision or who are seeking international protection, they don't have that access a lot of the time. It takes time for them, you know, even to buy a car. Before that, they need to have the license. And for that, there are so many, you know, kind of stages to get on to that point. And car is so much fundamental. So it's really kind of a credit on you that, you know, you are minding those, you know, who are really looking for all that help, which is, again, a good example we have seen from the Sanctuary Runner as well, that they are asking somebody, a volunteer, so to pick up and drop, and also there is I think 200% volunteering work, you know, which has been invested into that. So in terms of your costs, like, you know, you are, again, for funding, you are relying on the public funds and donations, and how you manage it.
1: So we're very new. So we haven't started doing any significant fundraising. What we have had are some really generous donations from the Irish Mountain Running Associations. So they do sometimes gear drives, and they also have sometimes things, you know, left over from races, and hats and tops, and sometimes even shoes that people are donating. So they have. So that's the only thing we've had so far. We haven't accessed any additional funds at this stage. So that's our next step, really. So the fee that we do with Mountaineering Ireland, we do pay a fee into that on an individual basis, but really generously they have offered some free places for people seeking international protection as well. So we do have a limited number of places that we're able to offer to people. So that's really, really helpful, because that means that they can benefit from the training, they can benefit from being insured, which is important as well. And so I think in being part of, you know, just being part of the Mountaineering Ireland, getting the newsletters, being up to date, you know, being a member of it, I think that's really important in and of itself, and just learning about that and learning more about the outdoors. So I think that knowledge as well, we know is a barrier as well, and I think that should really gain. And I can't wait for the day where they don't need me to help anymore, and the people who are now dependent on, you know, us perhaps showing routes and providing transports and carpooling, that they have their own cars and they know exactly where to go, and they can go out whenever they want. And that's something I really look forward to, and
0: that's great,
1: over the next few years.
0: And Marie, did you have this interest before coming to Ireland about this trail running, or like previously, or is it something, you know, you just developed new here in Ireland?
1: I did. No, I was already hooked badly.
0: Okay. I can imagine it.
1: Badly hooked already.
0: Yeah.
1: I think it started around, I think it was early 2019 or so, that I really got into it. And I just decided, I was over in Sweden at Christmas time, and I grew up on this small little horse farm, and my parents still live there.
0: Okay.
1: They've been there for nearly 50 years now, which is amazing.
0: Yeah.
1: And we were just out playing around in the forest, you know, just short runs. And I was barely running at the time, but I thought it was so much fun. And I was like, oh, I wonder if I can do this in England, because we were over in the UK at the time.
0: Mm-hmm.
1: And then I found out that there's a whole scene, and I immediately got really into it and decided that I want to run ultra marathons, which are, for those who don't know, are any run basically that is longer than a marathon.
0: Okay.
1: And they are on the trail. So I just loved being out for hours and hours and hours on end. Mm. And I've been doing that now for about 5 years. So I think I'm deep into it.
0: Yeah.
1: It's incredibly addictive, but it's really good fun.
0: Yeah, no, it is. You can see I hope that is kind of, this is a good addiction, I must say. But what about your ultra running? You know, I was quite surprised to hear this. You know, this new kind of knowledge for me as well. So, what it is and what it's about, and what's the passion behind it, and how it works? Yeah.
1: So yeah, as I said, ultra running are a number of different things. Anything longer than a marathon.
0: Okay.
1: So they're called ultra marathons. So they can, some of the shorter ones are about 50 kilometers, and some of the longer ones, you know, you're looking into maybe, like the Kerryway Ultra, where you run all of the Kerryway, it's about 200 kilometers, which is one of the, perhaps the longest one here in Ireland. And you have a number of different ones that come in all types of variations. Some of them are, you know, they can be on the road.
0: Mm.
1: Some of them are on sort of the established ways like the Kerryway. Others are, you know, in the proper mountains. You have them in the Alps. You have them everywhere. And so it's a very silly hobby in that sense. For me, and I should say, there's absolutely no requirement for anyone in Trail Crew Minster to be doing ultra marathons.
0: Oh, okay.
1: Only a few of us are. Most people are not, to put you at ease and put everyone at ease. But it's really, for me, it's the joy of being out there for longer. So you go slower. You have to practice your eating a lot.
0: Mm.
1: Of course, thinking about how to look after yourself.
0: Mm.
1: It's a lot of problem solving.
0: Mm.
1: And, you know, we talked before about that kind of leaving the world behind for an hour and that joy. But here you can
0: but
1: do it for a day.
0: Oh my God, it's very good.
1: And it's all you have to do is just keep on moving forward and just being there.
0: I think that's
1: and
0: a good advice for the mummies. You know, if they want to get rid of their naughty teens, just plan something.
1: Yeah,
0: there.
1: I know plenty of my friends who, once they can find the time, which is of course a challenge, but if they have the support to be able to take that time for themselves, and they basically treat it as, you know, people say that it's hard, but actually they're like, this is a holiday compared to what I'm dealing with at home.
0: Yeah. And then this kind of a mission, you know, you achieve a mission, and you really, and then how you plan it, like, is it you already marked your areas, and then you know where you have to you bring your car with you, or just everything off, just your food in the bag, and then
1: it depends.
0: You become Buddha,
1: A little bit, yes.
0: Okay.
1: Sometimes, and you can go on solo, you know, long runs as well. But a lot of it is established sort of races. So you have aid stations and people kindly being out there day and night, supporting you.
0: Okay.
1: And so, you know, where you can access more water, food. So you bring some stuff on you, and then you carry.
0: Mm.
1: Yes, you carry a number of things, but then you top up as you go, as well.
0: And also, just like, you know, for cooking, you're not cooking. Yes, nothing is. It's just you're walking, and you're not considering any chores with you. Just your bag and baggage and yourself, and you're walking. And at night time, so what you do at night time then?
1: Wear a headlamp and keep going.
0: Oh my God! And you don't sleep then?
1: No. Well, you can if you're going for a very long time, and sometimes you can have a quick nap. It depends on on how long you're going for.
0: Okay. Yeah. Okay, so, and usually there are, like, if there are breaks, how long they are for, maybe?
1: Yeah, so most won't have any breaks, so you can take the break, but it's often an ongoing race, so so if you're sleeping for 10 minutes, that just adds 10 minutes to your time. The clock doesn't stop, if that makes sense.
0: Okay,
1: yeah.
0: So you have to really figuring out at least, you know, 2 days and 2 nights. Yeah, so it's 2 days, 2 nights is like 48 hours.
1: Yeah.
0: So I have to really look at your...
1: So that would be an example where it's probably good to have an app.
0: Okay, okay. And then in terms of the your own like, because you are in Irish weather, like, how far you feel comfortable, when you did your last one, what month it was. It's good to know for people, like, you know, because you're always complaining, you know, and finding excuses not to go. So,
1: I mean, my very last race was not really an ultra. It was 43 kilometers now on last Sunday, actually, down in beautiful Waterville in Kerry.
0: Oh.
1: There's the Waterville Trail Running Festival, and they have a number of distances. So there was beautiful sunshine, beautiful people, really good fun. So that was not at all a horrible situation. Mm-hmm. But you need to get used to, you know, dealing with being wet, your feet being wet. And but I think the magic that I find in it, and it's going to sound perhaps a bit silly, but it's finding that being comfortable with being uncomfortable. So kind of leaning into, okay, now I am uncomfortable, how do I deal with that? And I think there's a lot of lessons that you can learn about yourself and how to deal with hardships during those long runs, even if you're not really, you know, they're self-imposed, right? So those are things and lessons that you can figure out on how to access certain strengths within you that you won't necessarily have to access, hopefully, in day-to-day life. But when you need that later on, you can tap back into that. And so I think that is, for me, the mental side of it, I think, is the most fascinating.
0: No, that is absolutely amazing. And also, Marie, what I find, like, you know, self-regulation is your, you know, regulating yourself towards your needs and circumstances and challenges. But how far, you know, it made the Marie, you know, like before 2019 and now in May 2025, how far you have seen Marie, you know, how many faces you have seen within yourself and how many souls you have discovered within yourself, and the whole story of self-development and the impact we have seen, the drastic impact it is making, how you figure out and how you best, you know, explain it, you know, with all that full of open expression, so people can imagine, you know, the whole intensity behind it.
1: That's a really beautiful question. Thank you. I think for me, I think that it is making me a better person, a more considerate person, and a more patient person to be out there. It gives me distance to other things that are going on as well. And it also, you know, we talk about it, it brings joy and it's good from that perspective, but it also really, that clearing of the mind is really, really beneficial. And one thing that I've learned that is, I think, incredibly important, and it's something that I wasn't good at before, is that I've learned to become my own cheerleader. I was never good at that. I was usually pretty good at cheering on other people, but I was never really good at cheering on myself. But what I've learned is, when things get hard in those races, that the self-talk I do really matters. And so talk to myself in a really positive way, like talk to myself as I would my best friend, you know, and I've learned to do that. And that is something that I'm trying to remind myself to do in everyday life. And I think that's incredibly important, because in my work, for example, it can be quite challenging at times. You're getting, you know, reviewed in many ways. You're constantly being, you know, applying for various things, and it can be quite challenging to be put down sometimes. And I think to just be able to be like, no, this is all right, you've got this, and you know, you get up and you try again. And also to have this space to fail in the ultras, you know, it's not, we train for it and we care, but it's a hobby. Right, so you can care and you can, you know, you try really hard, and it hurts when it doesn't go your way, but at the same time it is just a hobby, so it's a safe space to try to fail and to try to really push your limits and see where they are, and then how you then get up again when things don't go your way. So I think it's a really interesting space to work in.
0: And this also, it's not a fear of fail, because no one is watching you. You are the only yourself, you know, minding yourself and your own, but also, again, you know, it is so tremendous and so unique in your experience that it needs, you know, the people should know it, you know, people should listen to it, understand it, because that is absolutely, you know, very spiritual in a way that we have really, you're really redefining, you know, new definitions, that spiritualism or self-development is not something, you know, we have, success is not ultimate, you know, the success is every day, every journey gives you a success and a new exposure. And then all of that, you are also coming back to the your normal place, you know, where you have to engage with your day-to-day task and you're much you know, prepared. But also the good thing is that now you are having interaction with the community over there, in this in especially in the formal settings where you have students and researchers around you, and you go there, and especially as a teacher, as a lecturer, you have hundreds of students, and every day they're juggling, you know, every day.
1: Mm.
0: A lot of the time, you know, we have seen we don't have any role model, you know, in form of, and like the teachers, like they're all the teaching and tutoring and lecturing and this. But once you see somebody, you know, who is not only lecturing, but also telling that, you know, I have that pain, you know, and that how the pain makes you, strengthens you. So that's, again, you know, so well, beautiful, you know, worked out to integrate your passions, your journeys, and your uniqueness and creativity into that, and how wonderfully you have worked on yourself, you know, to come to that stage of life where you don't care for anything else except, you know, that you have a lot to more discover within yourself.
1: Mm.
0: and that the power of the nature around is so beautiful that it keeps you, like, you know, going out, and the whole distraction you get also. You're stressful, but you have the distraction. This is a new path. There's a new flower. Mm. There's a new plant. There's a new species. There's a new sound of the music or the world and the waters. And especially in Ireland, like, you know, you have every day. And just to capture it, you know, I definitely want to ask, because there are so many situations which occur to me as well. And I come in and write, you know, I write a piece of poetry. I write a piece of writing. How you do it then, you know, for the reflections. I know your own personal space, but you know, like, it is so impactful for people to know. So do you do any writing, or you, how you share your journey with your family or friends, or just for public?
1: So I do some writing for myself that I don't share. Most of the writing, I think, I don't necessarily share, but I do want to do more of the sharing part. I do occasionally, when I've done sort of larger races and stuff, I will put together a bit of a story around it and share. And then I have the version, of course, that I share with close friends and family as well. I think I could do a lot more in terms of perhaps putting it together in a way that is more publicly accessible as well. But I think for me, it's a lot of my own reflections. And my husband shared this silly hobby with me as well. I have someone who listens to me about that at home. And it's also interesting because we of course, experience also his experiences, and sometimes support him in those endeavors and seeing how we take on things slightly differently. But we do actually, so I have someone actually willing to listen to to my musings when I've been out, and so that is really, really nice as well to have that.
0: And also, just, you know, I never, you know, the questions I really don't frame, you know, when I have a guest in front of me, always, you know, coming when we're talking. So now I'm also getting an expression that women, they are full of passion. You know, a lot of the time, the good about feminism, you know, it's another piece to integrate here. Maybe you can connect and reconnect and maybe just explain it, that you have all that contemporary issues in law and climate change, and feminism is something, you know, very key among all that discussions and illustrations. And there's a woman who have all that passion to just change the things and make influence, but starting from herself.
1: Mm.
0: Her story matters.
1: Absolutely. And I think it's also how we, for me, increasingly large portion of my work and my research is focusing on how do we bring stories and perspectives. So there's a lot working in law. We're often very focused, of course, on the law as is written. Mm. But there's so many stories that are forgotten when we're focusing too much on that. And how can we bring other stories and engage with various types of art, for example, in those decision-making processes, and especially when we're talking, you know, I work on disasters and climate change. So really, how do we make people feel and share the feeling in that space is hugely important. I also work on some work on gender and disasters and international law more specifically as well. So I think there's a lot that feminism as well as, you know, feminist approaches to international law and so forth actually have to offer in terms of rethinking our relationships with each other and with the world as well with the world around us and with nature. So there's a lot of that that I draw on in my own work. And again, this human nature relationship as well, which of course then I come out and I practice very, very hands on when I'm out there with my feet on the ground and just being immersed in it. And then having again now this joy that to bring that to other people. I think that's the most, and one of my favorite parts of that is we had our very first run I told you about in Tork last year. One of our runners told me that it was his first time ever being in a forest.
0: Oh my God.
1: He was absolutely amazed. Mm. And he was like, this is like I'm on TV. Like, this is not, this is real. And you know, we actually, I was like, you can touch the moss. Like, you can put your hand on this. And it was like, wow. Yeah. And that connection. And this is now one of our regular members still. Yeah, but it was just that kind of to actually feel for the first time that connection with nature and to see people feeling that.
0: Yeah.
1: It's really, really amazing.
0: Yeah, and particularly those women, you know, who are already so marginalized.
1: Mm.
0: And when they come and talk to you, this is absolutely, you know, thriving and motivating. A lot. I hope the listeners, they get a lot out of that. Now, Marie, once I saw you first time as well here, you know, so I knew your work, we were already connected. I think for me, I'm happy that, you know, these connections are now so much productive, you know, and this productivity is again a kind of human or community profiteering or community benefits, but also there are so many things, you know, which are happening in our communities very recently. Just like yesterday was the yesterday night, there was a dawn to light morning, you know, for the people. Maybe you have seen it, you know, people who are, or the families, you know, who have been gone through with this, you know, the whole somebody's, my close one dies because of the suicide and the challenges of life. We have youth, you know, which is so desperate, they're not finding any kind of, you know, purposeful life and finding the real and meaningful sense of their life. Sometimes there are other pressures, societal pressures, barriers, but also just thinking about that, how the life is so beautiful, you know, and that there are so many ways you can go through, you can link yourself with them and find a purpose. So all of the talk you did today or the whole story, the purpose is something, you know, which is a key word in that. And just linking it with the whole mental health crisis which is happening across now. We have that pressures of the climate change. We have the law, how it's been written, how it's been defined, particularly how it doesn't empower so many people because this is the definition of law and how we have seen the violation of the law. That is so situational now for me, just like we have Oscar, he was doing the news here, and the first news was about India-Pakistan. I'm originally from Pakistan, and from last three nights, you know, we were kept talking about, and I even at night time, I woke up for just, you know, kind of the darkness to light, you know, kind of activity. And on the mobile was, everyone was woke here in Ireland, you know, and at 2 a.m., 3 a.m., they're talking about, you know, the bombs and missiles fired and the whole confrontation which is happening there, and how we have seen, you know, talking about international law and the violations and the human destruction and all that. That is killing of civilians and just the normal people who are just doing the day-to-day business, and all of a sudden they lost their life.
1: Mm.
0: And here we have in Ireland, this part, you know, we are considering, you know, again another trauma, you know, and just thinking, giving awareness about how to prevent the suicide in the communities, and the numbers are quite alarming, and it is so sad, and also very kind of, you know, you disassociate a lot of the time from the life, you know, once you read it. And in my own capacity, I must reflect it, that I was feeling like, you know, what way we can do, you know, what should I do, if you feel hopeless, you feel powerless, but again, you want, like, you know, because you believe in life, you know, you're coming from dark to light, and you know, like, there's always a tunnel, there's a light, you have to keep it. And the work you do is also one of the reflections, you know, where, you know, there are small journeys, small ways to navigate that path. And I'm so happy that, you know, you are in here, and it's all situational, and I hope people listen to me. that no matter where you are, you have to just come out, you know, from that darkness, you know, that pain. Just come and reconnect with the life, reconnect with the people around you. Just listen to their stories, because everyone is, you know, making a tremendous effort, you know, for all of us, you know, and we have to just keep believing in that life is powerful, that life is beautiful, and there are so many important things, and the best way to bring the life into life is through the nature. Yeah.
1: No, absolutely, and that's one thing that I think is so key, and really to really bring. And I would encourage anyone who feels like they might benefit from coming out, do get in touch, and we will organize something. Even if you're completely new to it, we can make sure to organize something that is much more low key, just very beginner friendly. And I think that's really for us. It's really important to address that mental health aspect and to get people out in the first place and just enjoying it. That's the absolute key. The running part can come later if needed. Sometimes, you know, we can do that, but that the real key is getting people into the outdoors, enjoying the outdoors and connecting with each other. Because the chats that we have, the community that we have, we share loads of food as well afterwards, and you know, the joy that brings and the sense of community that brings. I know it's you know, it's just a small contribution, but it's something, and it is really important.
0: You know, this is something, you know, we are not looking at, you know, the high numbers, you know, we're looking for impact, and that is huge. And also for everyone who is listening, that this group is not only for the people who are seeking asylum protection, but anyone can join it.
1: Yeah.
0: Anyone who believes in that cause.
1: Absolutely.
0: Believes in that collective responses and collective, you know, interactions, just come and join them. I know you have, this is sometime, you know, I'm being asked that, you know, a lot of the time we're just specifying a certain group of people, you know, but I think, you know, it's good if you can talk about it, that, you know, this is an initiative for everyone to join, maybe.
1: Absolutely, absolutely. This is absolutely for everyone. Of course, we ask that anyone is aligned with our values, which are all about inclusivity and integration, but anyone can come. And indeed, you can come. You don't have to become sign up to be a member straight away. You can come and do up to 3 trial runs or events with us first, and then you can decide if it is for you or not. So it's just come along. And so you can find us, Trail Crew Minster, on Instagram, and also trailcrewminster@gmail.com if you have any questions over email. And genuinely, absolutely everyone is welcome. The more the merrier.
0: Oh no, that's so wonderful. And also that is also a group activity. You are not alone, you know.
1: Exactly.
0: You don't have to really figure out, you know, how to navigate it. So you have some support available to you. You know, if you need some water, some food, you are tired, you let your partner know, and that is so supportive. And that kind of environment is for everyone. And that's so good, you know, that once you're all being linked and part of that group of the people, you certainly get a lot of advantages. And once you come into your real life, you are better prepared to face that challenges of life. And a life is beautiful, and whatever is around us, that's also a kind of way of figuring out the opportunity for everyone's integration, because integration is not, again, not for migrants, it's for everyone. And our own individual integration from our souls, from our bodies, connecting to the nature, the natural integration, and also just thinking that there are so many potential opportunities for everyone, you know, to figure it around. And also acknowledge the work which, you know, Murray is doing, you know, and that is so beautiful and so powerful. And particularly a woman who is migrant here and bringing all that joy and sense of community. That is beautiful. Well done, Murray, for all that, the work you're doing. We wish you very best of luck for all that. Let us know how we can engage further. If the listeners, you have any questions, kindly feel free to ask Murray if you want to replicate her work, even if you want to do something, you know, for maybe small kind of, you know, already the walks which are being, or the tracks which are around in city, and just explore all that. But also keep telling us the work you are doing, because there are so much work which is being done and people are still not aware of. Feel free to connect me. And we definitely can cover, you know, the work and some aspect of your work here. Murray, anything which we didn't talk yet? We have only 1 minute left before finishing our show.
1: I think we've covered most of it. I really just want to highlight the importance. We really want to see more women actually taking on the trails. Majority of our members are men at present, of our migrant members. We would love to see more women, in particular migrant women, taking on, and we promise it's going to be a very welcoming space, and you're going to have great fun and you're going to love it. So I think that would be my final point to invite everyone to come.
0: Thank you very much, Marie. Thank you, listeners. We are hoping to have our next episode of Let's Integrate with a beautiful guest. Definitely you will love him, because he will be talking more about what a lot of the reflections of the work talking we are doing here. Stay tuned. I hope the weather is not too hot for you. If so, still enjoy it, because we only have few days in Ireland to have that kind of summers. Take care, listeners, and mind yourself and mind the people around you, and see you soon. Take care.

Hello everyone, my name is Shane McCormick and you are listening to Leaside Speaks, the programme where the people of Cork have their say. This is the first part of a two-part special on anti-immigration protests. It features the advertised National Protest for Ireland demonstration that took place in Cork City on June 7, 2025. Please note that the views and opinions in this programme do not necessarily reflect that of either myself or Cork City Community Radio. Let's see what Leaside Speaks this week.

0: I don't have a great voice myself.
1: No, that's fine. Just
0: second by say some local radio.
1: You can give your name if you want. Just tell people why you're here. That's all.
2: I'm here because of my son is 6 years on a waiting list. He's autistic. There's absolutely no services, and they're putting these through that department. I think it's completely unfair. They're wasting government money that should be spent making sure that my son is looked after and millions of other disabled children in this country. It's absolutely a shock and shame to say what they're doing to people in this country. People can't have houses, they can't get services. They're absolutely failing the Irish people on every level possible. They don't deserve their places because they have not performed their duties in any way, shape or form. They're answering up to the UN, the EU, they're all part of the World Economic Forum, and nobody wants a globalist Ireland. Ireland for the Irish.
3: From your I'm here because it's anti-government.
1: Okay.
3: What they're doing to the country is scandalous, like. You know?
1: Okay. What in particular?
3: Everything.
1: Okay.
3: Anything you mention, they're not behind it. And yet they'll bend over backwards for people that never paid taxes or not now.
1: Okay.
3: I mean, as I said, like, all the families that have grown children staying at home, can't get out, you know, the back room and things like that, and the mother and father have to watch that and all the time.
1: Yeah.
3: That's not on at all. Like. You know, you see it when you're passing up and down the street. You wouldn't hear the cock accent anymore.
1: Okay, so what's your name and why are you here today?
4: My name is Martin Cummins.
1: Okay.
4: And I'm here today to walk with other Irish citizens to make our displeasure known to the government over what's being done to our country, our culture, our constitution, our children. I could go on and on with the things that are being destroyed. And I just wish people would wake up and see what's happening to our country. I will march from one end of this country to the other. I don't know that it will change things, but it certainly makes me feel that at least I'm doing something that stops short of violence, because I would never call on or condone violence. But it's down to every citizen to make their feelings known and not just to stand by and have our culture and our country stolen from us by our own government. That's how I feel about it.
1: Okay.
5: Liam is my name, Liam. I'm Martin's brother. We've come from Dublin today to support the people of Cork, but not only the people of Cork, everybody in the regions who have the same, let's say, worldview as us. We're normal conservative Christians living in this country, but we have a government who doesn't care about the Irish people. And I'm talking about the government and the opposition. We have a provisional government run by NGOs, non-governmental organisations. And what they're doing is just preparing the country for a handover to the globalists. That's the agenda. We will have very little freedoms in this country within a short period of time. And in terms of what they're doing, we don't know the half of it. We don't know all of the shenanigans that are taking place with the support for, let's say, non-vetted people coming into this country, especially young men. You know, they seem to get all the benefits. I have a son who has quite a sum of money put by for a house. He cannot get a house, a substantial sum of money, which I could have nearly bought a house for when I was married. This would have been in the 80s. The sum of money that he has as a deposit, I could have bought a house for. So that's what I'm concerned

0: I'm thinking of my grandchildren that have to grow up yet, because if you come into another country without documents, you will not be left out of the airport. You'll be sent back to your own country. Or the people coming into this country are not vetted, they haven't got a passport, and how can you vet somebody that hasn't got a passport out of a country where they came from?
1: Okay. Any other reasons why you're here today?
0: No, I just want them to come through the proper channels.
1: Okay.
0: Like the Irish people have to, when we go abroad, we go through the proper channels. We get our visas, we have a passport, we have all our documentation in order. We don't get on one country with a passport, land at the opposite one with no passport, and our government are leaving them into the country. How's that vetting?
1: You're dissatisfied with the government, obviously.
0: Oh, totally, 100% against them. What they've done to the Irish people, they'll have to leave known our ancestors and my grandchildren to have to grow up yet in this country.
2: Killian is Adam Dome. Okay. I'm showing you a girl to get rid of them. Not the blacks, the browns, anyone that people say, oh, far right racist, we're not looking to get rid of any. Anyone here that's coming to work is entitled, they can come here, they can work away, drive it on. What we're giving out about is illegal immigrants coming here and getting handed stuff for nothing, and that's basically it. And thousands, tens of thousands of Irish people now homeless, living on the streets, and the government are prioritising everyone else but their own.
1: Okay.
2: And that's it.
1: That's fair enough. Okay, thanks for that.
2: Cheers.
3: Well, I was here today just to protest from what the government was going and doing for my country. I think it's unfair what's happening in Ireland. In every small village in Ireland, the drive past centre's turning up. Everybody has a right to live, everybody has a right to get on. But like, we'd like to be informed of what's going on, who's coming into our country, and what's the agenda on it. That's what I like, that's what I'm here for. I want to just put my views across. I'm an Irish man, I have a family, I work for myself, I'm self-employed. I want to know what's going to happen in 10 years' time. What's going to happen to my children when they leave college? Are they going to head off abroad? Is there a future in Ireland for them? What is it? There can't be a future for everybody if you keep bringing everybody in.
1: Yeah.
3: So that's why I come down here from County Louth. My name is John Gerrihy.
1: Okay, fair enough.
4: I'm just here because it just doesn't feel right. I know it's not right. Like, you know, it's not just, it's not about economics too, it's about culture and it's about heritage, you know. I mean, they're constantly telling people here that we're a rich country with a massive GDP. It's all lies, it's all rubbish. Like, and they're just constantly feeding the people full of lies. Constant, it's a constant thing. And I mean, there's nothing really in the country, only culture and heritage. And if you take it away, if you start pulling away your heritage, there is nothing here for people. And it'll just always be a nation of people emigrating. But people emigrating to other countries to do jobs in other countries that they're well capable of doing here and should be paid for to do here, not in some other country. No, so that's just my view.
3: We're basically educating our young people to go abroad. That's it. You know, the amount of my friends' kids have went abroad now, that have been working all over Australia, New Zealand, and whatever, nurses, doctors. And we've a health crisis here where they should be hit back home. You know,
5: Paddy Martin, yeah.
1: Okay, and why are you here today?
5: The way our country's going, hey, what the government's doing. It's all about the government too. Like, it's not just about everybody's talking, getting them out.
1: Okay.
5: What do they mean by them? There's a lot of them. Them is starts with the government. Them is who they're taking in, and them is the multi-millionaires that's making money out of it.
1: Okay.
5: What's there for us? You know, sinking country.
1: Whereabouts are you from?
5: In Monaghan. Monaghan, like, you know, what I feel is Ireland now has been fighting for how many hundreds of years. Like, we fought for our six counties up the north, right? And now fighting against a foreign government. And here's us here now fighting for the 26th down south. Again, our own government. So, we're fighting all our lives.
1: Yeah.
5: Our dads, our grandads, great-grandads. So where does it stop?
1: Okay.
5: It gets worse. And who are we going to be fighting in the next 10, 15 years? With what's coming in?
1: Gosh.
5: You know? It's the secrecy and the lies and from the government. You know, there's nobody there to tell us exactly what is happening.
1: Okay.
5: They're just like puppets on the string from what they have been told from Europe, what to do.
6: Why I'm here today? Well, the name, I'll give you the name. I don't mind saying my name, Paddy Bulman, Yall, County Cork.
1: Okay.
6: I'm 70 years old.
1: Okay.
6: So I can remember this country before we joined the EU when it was supposedly poor and that. But we had something.

0: there then that we don't have now called quality of life. Yeah, this country has been sold out, as far as I'm concerned, by a traitor government. Yeah, I want them gone. I want them gone fucking yesterday. They ruined my country. They're sitting there. We have nothing in this country. We're in penury ourselves. We've no services working. Anything you point a stick at in this country isn't working. Our children don't have school places. They don't have buses to go to school, even if they have. People are living here. They can't, a lot of people, especially elderly people like me, like pensioners, can barely afford to live, to pay their way in this country anymore. Go cold in the winters. Yeah. All because of the words and the actions of this government. Yet that same government will complain when I open my mouth to complain, when I use my right to say what I feel about it, what's gone on in this country. They accuse me of being far-right extremists. What does that make them? The so-called government that says that they're all-inclusive for the better of Ireland and everything else, yet they brand their own people who are worried about what's going on in the country as extremists. Okay. Time they were gone. Okay. That's why I'm here. Okay. Ireland for the Irish. Ireland first.
1: Just want to support the people of Cork, and I've been at a lot of the rallies already, and it was great to see a lot of people, and great atmosphere, and it's a good cause, and it's a just for cause, and we have to approach it in the right way, and we are approaching it the right way, and that's exactly why I'm here, just supporting the people of Cork.
2: Who'd you like to see in charge of that current government?
1: Who would you like to see in charge of the current government? That's for the people to decide, I suppose. There's plenty of people here that you can rally behind. They have stood for elections, and many people have voted for them. It's happened in other countries where there's always a beginning for different parties, and eventually you'll find leaders that will come about, and you can rally behind them, and you'll see them as being the leaders for the country.
2: Have you been to many of these matches?
1: I have, yeah. Been to a few of them. I've spoken at a few of them as well.
2: Do you want to give your name?
1: Yeah, it's Councillor Glenmore. So I'm an independent councillor on the South Dublin County Council. So,
3: okay, my name is Dmitry. I'm Russian. I'm from Russian. From Moscow. Yes.
2: Tell me about this sign you have.
3: Okay, that sign shows that Conor McGregor is the best candidate for presidency in Ireland, because he is a friend with Putin and with the Trump. So I don't see anybody else in Ireland who can be so qualified to be president in Ireland.
2: Okay. What do you like about Trump? What do you like about, well, all of them, I suppose?
3: They're all good guys. They're anti-globalists, and they're really good people.
2: You're getting a lot of photographs today. I've seen a lot of people posing for photographs with your sign.
3: Oh, yes. It's a very good response. A lot of people cheering and happy, and only stewards here not happy about this sign. They told me to put it down for some reason. I don't know why. Okay. They don't like McGregor, probably.
2: What do you like about McGregor?
3: He's a good guy. As I said, he's a good friend with Putin and Trump. Okay. So this is all his credentials. He well known in the world. So I like him as well.
2: And you have your Trump...
3: Yes, I support Trump as well, yes.
4: Okay. Can I take your picture?
3: Of course.
4: I'll let you take your picture. I think it's really curious, your focus for your interview. It's very interesting. I hope you've interviewed people from the march, have you?
2: No, I've interviewed all of them.
4: Oh yeah, great.
2: That's why I'm here. I've interviewed
4: people who are representatives.
2: Yeah, absolutely.
4: Very concerned parents, to be honest. Yes. That's why I'm here.
2: I'm getting a fair mix, though, very, very mix. Yeah. Very diverse opinions about why people are here today.
4: I would say the unifying fact for most people is they've kids.
2: Like
5: an Irish patriot.
2: I will, thank you.
3: You see, Ireland is so small. It's only 4 million native Irish.
2: Right.
3: So you will be erased, and your culture will be erased, because it's so big immigration here. For example, I have nothing against Nigerian, but it's 230 million Nigerian. If 5 million comes here to Ireland,
2: it's the same as population now.
3: And Ireland will be erased, or culture will be erased.
2: Okay.
3: As far as I know, 70% of young people leaving Ireland, because they couldn't make it here in Ireland. 80 million Irish lives in the world, and again, only 4 native here in Ireland, which is insane. Yeah. Ireland needs change. That's why McGregor, only McGregor can make a change here.
2: Okay.
5: Yeah, my name is William Kwan. Yeah.
2: Okay, sorry. Okay, why are you here today?
5: The lack of housing for young people, the fact that 800,000 people have left since 2008 and the government weren't supplying anything for the Irish people. They're not interested in building houses because they're not funding Irish Water. They're telling us a pack of lies. You know what I mean? So I'm out here to show that we're not going to be conned, we're not going to be fooled. We know the numbers that are above in Dublin. We can see the people here. Like, if you have a village that has 200 residents inside in the village and suddenly you take over the only hotel that's inside in the village and you fill it full of foreign men and you take away the tourist industry from that local community, you're sabotaging that local community. And people are here today and they're protesting against that. We've nothing against immigrants. The lack of services is the problem. You know, the lack of Gardaí, the lack of hospital places, you know, the court services are jammed up. So there's nothing left for anybody else. There's no more space left in the services for any other people to come in. But the trouble about it is there are certain members of the community profiteering on these people that are being brought into the country. Because I know for a fact, for every 100 immigrants that are brought in fleeing war or persecution or whatever, there's an Irish person at the other side of that making 1 million euros out of that 100 people. So it's a profit-driven industry, and the government are taking ordinary Irish taxpayers' money and they're using it to fund these people coming in, to put us under pressure for housing, to put us under pressure for jobs, to put us under pressure for hospitals, to put us under pressure for doctors. So where are we going to get the services in future when they're expanding our population by hundreds of thousands of people? A lot of them don't have very good English. A lot of them are being brought in just to make up numbers for a few people to profiteer. That's my money. I get up 5:30 every morning, right? I come home at 7:30, 8:00 every night from large-scale civil engineering jobs to build water projects, to build housing projects. And they take my money then and they give it to someone coming into the country who may never work. And they'll support them for the rest of their lives. But yet there's 15,000 to 16,000 Irish people homeless on the street. Solve that problem first. I mean, house the young Irish first. Have housing programmes for the young Irish.
2: Sorry. Would you like to say anything yourself?
6: Yeah, well, what's the question?
2: Same thing, this is why we're here today.
6: We're here today to support the people of Cork and via Cork, I suppose, the people of Ireland against the government's refusal to listen to people's demonstrations on the streets and people's issues with mainly the mass immigration at the minute, the refugee issue, the asylum centres popping up all over the country, and the housing crisis. Pretty much every major government policy is a disaster, and I think most ordinary everyday Irish people have an issue with it, and that's why you're seeing such large crowds in Cork and in Dublin.
2: You feel like you're in a minority in Cork?
7: We are. Oh yeah, yeah. And yeah, they can worry, the opposition all can worry strong. You know, I mean, everyone can see it, but they don't see it. You know yourself, for Jesus' sake, right? You know, everyone knows, for Jesus' sake. I don't want kids, but we can't get a gas. We can't get a house. Not a whole. And then all the brand new houses are being built. Where they're going, not warm. My kids didn't get them anywhere.
2: Fair enough.
7: You know,
2: is there anyone you'd like to see in charge or do?
7: Well, I don't want that me hole in charge anyway. Horrible man, that fella boy. He done nothing for us. The only thing he ever done was got rid of the fags in the pubs. That's about it.
2: And have you been at many of these marches? Or?
8: I have. I've been at marches since I was a teenager. I was on the tax marches in the 70s. I was on the water protest marches. Okay. Anti-abortion marches. People probably think I do nothing for a living, but I work bloody hard for a living. I work very hard for a living. And that living is being made harder to actually live by what's happening also with inflation. Something the government should be concentrating on. But no, they have other agendas.
2: And who would you like to see in charge? Or is there anyone there affiliated with any confidence?
9: Well, I thought we had somebody, a glimmer of hope in... Padder Tobin from the Aintu, yeah, and I supported them financially, but then I read or didn't read I saw a clip of him being interviewed by, I think it was Grip Media,
10: got a bit,
9: where he said you know, people who have, it's all conspiracy theory about, you know, contrails,
2: about what?
9: Chemtrails.
2: Okay.
9: Yeah, he hasn't a clue. He doesn't know that the American government have legislation and introduced military introduction of weather control and weather wars. It's all in American military paraphernalia. So, like, the politicians in Ireland, they're just so blind to what's going on. They haven't a clue about the real world out there and what the Irish people are facing. But apart from that, they're doffing their hats and their lids to Davos and the World Economic Forum, and they're squandering the future wealth of our children in this country. Literally, it's disgusting to see what they're doing. You know, to answer the question, I don't really know. You know, but I feel that, like, there has to be a response back from the traitors that are in the Dáil. It's no country for a real Christian. Sorry, it's no, yeah, the Dáil is no country for a real Christian. They're up to no good, you know. They can talk all they like about, you know, these qualities of, you know, we invite people in because it's an obligation. What about the obligation to Irish people who are living in cars, living in hotels, and on the streets, living in tents and camps, and yet there's a special place for those who come into the country, special provision. We all hear and know about the things. Some of them may be exaggerated, but inside the government, they know the millions, if not hundreds of millions, they're squandering belong to the Irish taxpayer. I'm a taxpayer, so is my brother, and we hate to see what's going on. And they're literally, there's something wrong with them. They're mentally unwell, the politicians, to do this.
10: Sinn Féin, I used to vote Sinn Féin since the old time. Since I was able to vote, I voted Sinn Féin. Never again. Like, they get a vote on me. I never voted for Fianna Fáil or Fianna Gael, but Sinn Féin will never get a vote on me again.
2: What do you dislike about Sinn Féin?
10: What they're doing to the country. When did Washington Mary look a Muslim? On sacred ground? That's against...
2: Talking about Crow Park?
10: Yeah, talking about it. It's a f***ing disgrace. I'm not even left onto that pitch. But yet, if you're Irish, you're not left on it. If you're Muslim, you're left on it. So where's the justice there? And where was the justice for the people that were killed? Well, I'll say City Hall, Lord Mayor territory, our own Lord Mayor was killed for this country. And there they are up in Crow Park, Muslims, lying on our pitch.
2: A lot of people see that as an insult. That's come up a lot today.
10: It's a disgrace, this country. I was supposed to go to the Cork match today.
2: Yeah.
10: After the protest, I was driving up. Got rid of my tickets. I'll never again support the GA, no matter what they do. I played hurling all my life. I'll never again touch a hurling in my hand.
2: Because of that Crow Park thing?
10: Yes. Yeah. I have a Cork jersey on me. I was supposed to be on the match. Never, I'm not going to the match. Came in here instead, and I'll never again support the GA of this country.
2: Aaron, thanks very much for talking.
10: No problem, mate. Thanks, William.
4: Thank you.
2: Okay, who would you like to see in charge?
11: Who would I like to see in charge? That one, I don't know yet. Okay. That one, I don't know. The jury's out on that one.
2: Is there any party that would give you confidence to change anything at the moment?
11: There's no, none of them party, that's in there, no. Party at there's the no moment. Opposition. No, there's okay. Not a strong enough one anyway.
2: Where have you come from today? Or?
11: Kildare,
12: yeah.
2: Look, why are you here today? You can give your name if you want.
12: Well, I'm here today because I think the government is after abandoning us. They're not listening to the people. This, like, the policies they're bringing in, what you call it, with unvetted people coming in. When I say unvetted, I mean people that we have no idea who they are. They get on a plane, destroy their passport, and come into the country. And in our health system, our education system, we just cannot cope with what's going on. The society just hasn't got the resources. And it's the Irish people that's playing the brunt of it with health. People in Limerick waiting on hospital lists. It's unbelievable.
2: All right. Are you from Limerick or where are you from?
12: I'm from Limerick, yeah.
2: You travelled up here to...
12: I travelled from Dublin, yeah.
2: You travelled from Dublin?
12: Yeah. Who would I like to see in charge of the country? Would I like to see another election? And then the decision to be made. But the people that's in the country now are just all the same people. Every party is all the same. There's no opposition whatsoever. There's no one with a bit of common sense. Do you know what we need? We need another Mike and Collins, and unfortunately he hasn't turned up yet.
2: Yeah.
12: That's what we need, like,
2: no,
12: really.
2: I'm hearing that a lot last round, but like, you don't feel represented.
12: No, definitely. No one does. In the whole country, sure, they're ignoring us. They're trying to silence people all over the country. Anyone that says anything about them is far right. You can see yourself, there's all women, grandkids here,
2: yes.
12: Children, every age. You know what I mean? We're not far right or Nazis or whatever. It's just time to stand up on our feet and be counted, because no one else, the politicians, are ignoring us.
13: I'm sick of the lies as well. It's all lies, all propaganda and lies. Like, constantly, I watch everything, and I mean everything, and I'm a big fan of Trump and whole Donald Trump. So Donald Trump came on, he spoke about the Irish people. Neil Martin just speaks about Europe. Neil Martin's just speaking about himself. Europe, Europe, that's all he says. He says that there's no such thing as sovereignty in Ireland, but he speaks about sovereignty for the Ukraine every single day because he's getting paid for that. They call Donald Trump a racist. He's got a... His head of the FBI is a Pakistani guy. They call him a misogynist. His press secretary is a woman. Everybody in this country, all they ever do is lie. They lie and lie and lie. And hopefully now, if you do listen to the people that hear, it's not edited to suit the rest of the people who want to hear their own version of it. You know?
14: So,
2: do you feel represented at all by any of the parties?
14: Definitely not. Yeah. No. There's a good lad, Dave, that Flynn, Ken Flynn, isn't it?
2: Ken O'Flynn, yeah.
14: Yeah, Ken O'Flynn, yeah. So he's got a lot of backlash from different...
15: See you later.
14: You know, you have a local lad. What is needed is like what the GRIP is doing. You know, the GRIP, them guys are coming out giving us information. There is a lot of lads coming out there. I was speaking to a lad last night in Dundalk, and... he was actually working, he actually left, he was in deep in the politics, and what he said in the dark last night would absolutely frighten you.
0: This is a dictatorship. Well, oligarchy. The only difference between an oligarchy and a dictatorship is the number of dictators. This country is ruined by them, they have to go. We need new political parties to in their place. Doing the will of the people and nothing else. I mean, you can see clear majority of the Irish people don't want this government. How the hell are they still there? What kind of skullduggery do they use to get elected again? Right? I mean, you can see the reaction here even. Look at the number of people that are against immigration, open door immigration, and yet they're driving it through. You know, who are they representing?
2: Who would you like to see in charge?
13: Not the people. We don't have anyone to be in charge. Because Fianna Fáil, Fine Gael and Sinn Féin are all in lockstep. Apparently, we're not allowed to have any say about the people that come into our area. And the next thing to turn around in is Micheál Martin called the Irish people were not homogenous. Get out of Cork. Okay? Just go over to Europe and permanently post yourself over there, Micheál. Because you're not Irish to me anymore. And you're definitely not from Cork. We disown you. Good luck. You abandoned us years ago. You go up to Knocknaheeny, go up to Granbar, you go up to the north side, right, of Cork, okay, and you'll see all the broken footpaths. You'll see all the broken curbing. That's the same thing it was when I was laying the gas mains up around Cork. It's the same thing, the same broken footpaths, the same degenerated situation above in Knocknaheeny and Granbar. Nothing put into those local communities, and 7,000 people working up there for Apple. And they're not a cent put in there. And Micheál Martin has the gall to parade around then and say, we're giving all this aid away to this person and that person, and we're bringing in all these refugees. Your friends are profiting from all that, Micheál.

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Good afternoon and welcome. This is Living the Blues here on Cork City Community Radio. My name is Nick Hoffman and I'm broadcasting live from the heart of Cork City in the Lee River Delta on Cork City Community Radio at 100.5 FM and online at cr.ie. I present this show on Saturday afternoons between 4 and 5, and over the next 59 minutes I'll be playing a mix of the best, modern and classic blues. Well, this is the second Saturday of June, and as you may remember, I started a series recently that I'm calling Second Saturday, where I play music by blues artists whose names all start with the same randomly selected letter. In previous shows, I focused on artists with names that start with the letters R, G, and C. Well, for today's show, the letter I have randomly selected is A. So I've been back down in the blues vault here at Cork City Community Radio, rummaging around and digging out lots of great tunes for you by those artists. And I have so much music to play, I will get right to it and start the show with Alger, Texas, Alexander and his song, Range in My Kitchen Blues.

Ain't no good. I'm gonna get Miss New York woman to burn my coal and wood. I'm gonna get my New York woman to burn my coal and wood. I've got a brand new skillet, gonna get me a brand new lad. 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

gonna get me a New York woman for to blend my southern bread. 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

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Thanks for joining me here this Saturday afternoon, where I am playing blues by artists whose names start with the letter A. So I open the show with Alger Texas Alexander and the Range in My Kitchen Blues. He was a blues man from Texas, hence his nickname, and his recording career began in 1927, and it continued into the 1930s with him recording songs for OK and Vocalion Records. The track I opened with dates from about 1928. And after Alexander, I played Shake Shake Baby by an artist called Archibald. His real name was John Leon Gross, and he was a blues pianist who recorded a number of songs for Imperial Records in the early 1950s, including the track we just heard. Now, a reminder, if you would like to get in touch with me here at the station, maybe to suggest an idea for the show or just to say hi, please feel free to contact me by text or WhatsApp. The number here is 085-124-1616. Next up, I have a couple of female artists for you. Here's Aura Alexander with You Got to Save That Thing.

Dan hat Land.

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Boys, that's the end of you. 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Cause I don't

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I said stomp that box.

0: your time. What is that I hear? Sound like the landlord's footsteps. 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
1: 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Thanks again for joining me here this Saturday afternoon, where I'm playing blues by artists whose names start with the letter A. We just heard Moselle Alderson with her song Tight in Chicago, which she recorded in 1930, a year after the Great Depression started, so you can imagine that things were tight around. Alderson was a blues singer who was active in the 20s and 30s, recording tracks for several labels, including Black Patty Records, Brunswick Records, Arc, and Vocalion. Before her, I played You've Got to Save That Thing by Aura Alexander. Little is known about her life outside music, but she was a recording artist, active in the 1930s, and the track we heard was recorded in 1931. Of course, today is the second Saturday of June, so this show is another installment of my second Saturday series, where I focus the show on blues musicians and bands whose names start with the same letter of the alphabet. So today I'm focusing on artists whose names start with the letter A. In that vein, here is Johnny Adams with his very passionate rendition of Reconsider Me.

That was Joe August with Everything Happens at Night, recorded in 1961. He was a blues singer and songwriter from Louisiana who performed and recorded after the 1940s, going as Mr. Google Eyes or sometimes simply Mr. G. When he was a child, his grandmother started him singing in the choir of the family's church, but she and August's mother were against him getting into music, especially the blues. He later recalled, "My grandmother said I'd be working for the devil, so they wouldn't buy me an instrument. I wanted a set of drums. Everybody in the neighborhood had a horn or a saxophone. The next best thing I had was my voice, so that was my instrument." Before him, I played a cover of Reconsider Me by Johnny Adams. He was another singer from Louisiana, and his repertoire included blues, jazz, and gospel music. His version of Reconsider Me, which was recorded and released in 1969, became his biggest hit, reaching number 8 on the R&B chart and number 28 on the pop chart. As I mentioned earlier, today's episode is another installment of the Second Saturday series, where I focus the show on blues musicians whose names start with the same letter of the alphabet. So for today's show, I randomly selected the letter A. So we're going to keep the ball rolling now with the very excited Hoyt Axton and his song, Bring Your Lovin', which should sound familiar to anyone who's a fan of Imelda May.

You're listening to Living the Blues on Cork City Community Radio. I'm Nick Hoffman. Thanks for joining me here this afternoon where I'm playing blues by artists whose names start with the letter A. We just heard Get Lost, a 1955 track from the Rhythm Aces. They were an R&B harmony group that formed a few years before in 1950. Before that, we heard Hoyt Axton with his song Bring Your Lovin' from 1964. He was a singer, songwriter, guitarist, and actor who became prominent in the 1960s, establishing himself on the West Coast as a folk singer. But he was also a prolific character actor, and he had many film and television roles to his credit, often playing a father figure in films, including The Black Stallion and Gremlins. Now I'm going to play Woodrow Adams next with The Last Time, and I'm just going to pause here for station identification.

all in line. 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Cause she's a dirty mosquito, robber and cheater. 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

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I'm Nick Hoffman, and I'm broadcasting live from the heart of Cork City down in the Lee River Delta on Cork City Community Radio. 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The station also has an Android app in the Google Play Store that you can download. With that, you can listen to our live broadcasts, or you can listen back to recordings of shows that you might have missed. We just heard a song from called The Twelves by James Kokomo Arnold from 1935. He was a left-handed slide guitarist from Georgia, and he got his nickname Kokomo in 1934 after releasing a version of the old original Kokomo Blues for Decca Records. That was a cover of a Scrapper Blackwell blues song about the city of Kokomo, Indiana. Before that, we heard Woodrow Adams singing about The Last Time. He was a Delta blues guitarist and harmonica player from Mississippi who was active from the 40s into the 1960s. Though he started playing music at an early age, he did not begin his recording career until the age of 35. Unfortunately, none of his recordings had much commercial success initially, but in recent years, his

Well, the police hired him an automobile, a purpose to chase old Coon. He running from 6 o'clock in the morning till 7 in the afternoon. That pop-eyed man, he run so fast till fire came from his heel. He burned up the cotton and he scorched the

police shot him with a rifle, and the bullet went through his head. All the people that came for miles around to see the man was dead. They telegrammed down south to his mother. She's all carried away in tears. She walked in the house, opened up the coffin lid, and that fool had

This man was on the Titanic ship, and it was sinking down. Sitting out on a tile, with his head hung down. When this boy jumped overboard, everybody said he was a fool. And about 3 minutes after that, he was shooting dice over in Liverpool. He said, I'm a traveling man, sitting with his

This boy, he went to the spring one day to get a pail of water. The distance the rascal had to go was about 2 miles and a quarter. He got there and got a water. When he started back, he stumbled and fell down. But he went to the house and got him another bucket, caught the water before it hit the ground. Now you know he was a

0: 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Thanks for joining me here this afternoon, where I'm playing blues by musicians whose names start with the letter A as part of my Second Saturday series. I just played the Iceman Blues by Tom Arquilla. He was a saxophone player from Texas, and he was musically active from the 40s into the 1960s, with that track released in 1948. Before that, we heard Pink Anderson with Travelin' Man. He was a blues guitarist from South Carolina whose career went from the 30s into the 60s. But a fun fact is that Syd Barrett of the English rock band Pink Floyd created the band's name by combining the first names of Pink Anderson and a North Carolina blues man called Floyd Council. Apparently he had noticed the names in the liner notes of a 1962 album by Blind Boy Fuller.
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0: Don't worry, I've got more blues for you this afternoon. Here's Billy Boy Arnold with Been Gone Too Long.

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That was Luther Allison with Part-Time Love. He came from Arkansas, but his family moved to Chicago when he was 12, and there he took up guitar. By 1957, he started a band initially called the Rolling Stones, but this was changed to the Four Jivers. Blues legend Freddie King soon took Allison under his wing, and his musical career took off from there. That track, Part-Time Love, comes from his 1974 album, Luther's Blues. Before that, I played Been Gone Too Long by Billy Boy Arnold. He is a self-taught blues harmonica player from Chicago, and he's worked with blues legends like Bo Diddley, Otis Rush, Earl Hooker, Howlin' Wolf, and Muddy Waters. Now we're headed to the end of the show as we come up to 5 o'clock, and Anastasia will join us then for her show, The Departure Gates. But before then, I will play a couple of more blues tracks for you. We can't have a show about blues artists whose names start with the letter A without mentioning the Allman Brothers, of course. I'm going to play three of their tracks now. First, the Allman Brothers Band with Ain't Wastin' Time No More from their 1972 album, Eat a Peach. Then we'll hear Duane Allman playing the song Happily Married Man. And I'll finish with his brother Greg Allman singing I Love the Life I Live from his 2017 album, Southern Blood. Thanks again for joining me on the show today. I hope you've enjoyed the blues I've been playing. Have a great weekend, and I'll talk to you again next week.

0: Is Misha Moira Shanna Key Kirky agus time er an bohir skelte nu. It's Maria Gillen and I'm the storyteller from Cork City, and I'm sitting out in glorious sunshine down in Cove of County Cork today. And sitting beside me, I have Amy. Is it Blumel? Is that how you say your surname?
1: Amy Bruton Blumel.
0: Mm-hmm. Amy Bruton Blumel. So there has to be some Irish connection in there somewhere.
1: Yeah. So I'm finding.
0: Yay! So, Amy, you're a storyteller like myself.
1: Yes.
0: Yeah.
1: Yes.
0: And of course, David Thompson in our lovely fraternity of storytellers, he connected us because he knew you were coming to Ireland.
1: Yeah, he is one of my favorite people. Yeah. And he immediately said, "You have to meet my friend." So I'm really happy that he made the introduction.
0: Yeah, it is great. And before we came to Cove today, we stopped off in Middleton and there we saw the beautiful Choctaw Monument. The name on that monument is Clan Cana, Kindred Spirits.
1: Oh!
0: Yeah, so, and of course the Chickasaw and the Choctaw, you're connected, aren't you?
1: Yeah, our tribes originally were one tribe. Mm-hmm. And we know this because our language is so similar, and we also have a migration story which talks about why we come from the same place and how we split to become the Chickasha and the Chata people.
0: Yeah, that's it, you know. So, and of course, anyone who is in any way connected to the Choctaw people, they're so welcome here in Cork because of the lovely gift of famine aid that was sent to us when we really needed a little bit of hope that somebody was out there listening.
1: Yeah, well, and I find too, like, having been here and meeting so many people and learning so many new things, that we share such a common history. Mm-hmm. You know, even though I'm not Choctaw, I'm Chickasaw, but we walk the Trail of Tears and we have so much of the same stories that you guys share as tribal people.
0: Yeah.
1: And it's been so welcoming. Everyone here has been so welcoming and kind.
0: Yeah.
1: I'm just, I love it more than I thought I would.
0: That's great.
1: Yeah.
0: We might see more of your hair, so.
1: Yeah, we're hoping. We're hoping.
0: That'd be great. So, you know, then a lot of Irish people went to the States back when it was called the New World,
1: mm-hmm,
0: you know.
1: Mm-hmm.
0: And when that happened, a lot of Irish people, they settled with the Chickasaw people and made a great welcome there, you know.
1: Yeah. There's lots of intermarriages between Chickasaws and Choctaws, you know, as far as the Irish the connections. A lot of it are now related.
0: Yeah, and a lot of Irish people said, you know, kind of, I think these people are lovely, and just settled in as well and became part of the tribe.
1: Yeah,
0: you know,
1: I mean, really,
0: so,
1: yeah.
0: Yeah, you know, we're very good at that. We like to go all over the world and settle in with the people, you know.
1: Yeah.
0: But then a lot of your ways are our ways, which is amazing.
1: Yeah, I mean, we have just hearing your stories and such, I'm like, we have a story that's so similar to that, or our traditions, or if we welcome someone, you don't welcome them with your, you welcome them with your best, always. You know, so like, if someone comes to your home, like if I took you to some of my, you know, relatives, they would say, "Oh, are you hungry?" And you'll say, "Oh, I just ate." And they'll be like, "No, you haven't." You know, you have to eat.
0: I know that one.
1: So it's we're very much about welcoming someone into your home, you know, with open arms and taking care of them if they're in your care.
0: So that's definitely something that you have in common with the Irish. We're very famous for the cup of tea.
1: Oh,
0: you
1: know,
0: so it's like, you'll have one in your hand. Take one for the road.
1: Yeah.
0: Go on, you're in.
1: If you get hungry, here's a sandwich.
0: Exactly.
1: You know,
0: like,
1: take it with you. Yeah, exactly. Yeah.
0: So tell me then a little bit about storytelling and how storytelling is important to you.
1: Well, you know, I became obsessed with stories as a child. Mm-hmm. And I grew up all over the world. My father worked for the military. So I lived in Germany, Turkey, Okinawa, Scotland.
0: Whoa.
1: And I learned their stories. I kind of got obsessed with, you know, all these different stories. When we lived in Turkey, there was the Hoja, and he rode backwards on a donkey, seeing the past and going into the future. And he taught all these lessons as he went along. And then, you know, I came into the UK and learned stories about dragons and all of their, you know, histories and past and Celtic things. And then when I got back to the United States, I also was addicted with children's storybooks and the art and the stories found in those. And when I had children of my own and I was doing more things with the Chickasaw people, maintaining, going to our dances, our stomp dances and these kind of things, I started going, you know, I don't know enough about my own people's stories. And I became obsessed with that, and I started talking to elders and other native, other tribes even too, because so many of our stories I find are connected through other tribes, because we share histories with other people too that are that are coming in, and that's how I became, you know, a storyteller of Chickasaw stories, of Southeastern stories, is by realizing I don't know enough about my own things, and I need to learn this, and I need to bring it back and preserve it, because I think we're losing a lot of it as well.
0: And did you, it sounds so similar to my own story, because I also spent time with our Shandini, the wise elders, and they tell me stories of Ireland of long ago, and it kind of stirs my own memory. And it makes me connected to our stories, and I absolutely love them. And a cinema opens up in my mind, and I can see everything that they are talking about. Is it like that for you?
1: It really is. It's like I talk to elders, I read published accounts from Spanish missionaries from the 1500s, 1600s, if there's a story in it. If there's a sliver of a story in it that I can work into another story. And then I'll start seeing connections. I'll be like, oh, wait a minute. They have a story about this guy or that guy, or this, how this happened, or where rabbit's tail went. And we have a similar, and if I can weave things too, I love that too, making the connections to where I think stories probably broke.
0: Exactly. So that's something that I'm very interested in. So I have this program called Threading and Weaving, and very shortly I'm bringing it to Halifax. So I'm giving a masterclass on how to pull threads from people and then weave them into a story, the loom of the story. But that was something that all peoples all over the world did on the way to the bog to cut turf, on the way to a field to plow it. People would tell their news and make a story of it so that they would remember it.
1: Well, people will say to me, they'll say, what do you do? And I say, I'm a professional storyteller. And they'll say, oh, so you work with little kids. and I do work with children. I love working with children. But the truth is, storytelling, people, you know, I'll say to people, oh, well, you deal with storytellers all the time. And they'll go, no, I don't. I go, you like movies? Do you like novels? Do you like radio shows? It's all storytelling. And people have always, you don't tell a story like this, very flat voice. So you, people always, even coming home from work, I was coming home from work in the traffic. And, you know, and they put all this emotion into it, because we're all storytellers at heart.
0: Absolutely.
1: And also, too, everything you wear tells something about who you are. You're telling a story when you walk down the street, you know. It's so much
0: so
1: bigger.
0: So true, you know. But then even, like, you know, kind of, we're very fond of our historical stories here in Cork. And I remember PBS came over with Celtic Thunder, and Emmett invited me to walk through Cork and tell some Cork stories. And as we were going through the town, and it was just after COVID, so it was, we were just beginning to come out of our houses again. Cork City was filling up, and people were folding their arms, and they were giving us the glint in the eye, you know. And a few brave souls would say, what's going on here? And Emmett was, oh my God, are you like the King of Cork or something? And I said, no, people just are interested in what's going on in the city. And then they would say, so if you're telling the Cork stories, can you just mention how butter is salted because of Cork? And you're saying, tell me the story. So all these stories started pouring out of the normal people. So everybody is a storyteller.
1: And the really good ones, you know, everybody in their family, even if the person's not considered a storyteller, you have that one uncle that when he tells a story, he'll make you cry or laugh, or, you know, you'll,
0: or
1: your
0: both.
1: Sides will hurt. Your sides hurt because you can't stop laughing. You know, everybody's loves a person that can wrap words up and take you on a journey with them, you know. And I love the fact that here in Ireland, I found the Irish have been so welcoming, and they say hello, and they're, you know, they nod at you when you walk by, and they're very, very interested people and kind.
0: Have you been to any of the storytelling sessions yet?
1: No. Like I said, we're kind of doing a whirlwind tour. We started in Limerick, and we're working our way across back to Dublin to fly out on Monday. And so this is our first trip, but we'll definitely be back.
0: Oh, good. And hopefully longer the next time.
1: Yeah.
0: Because I'd love to bring you to Listowel, where I was storyteller in residence, and where they have this monthly session, which is intergenerational. So you have everybody from babies right up to our wisest elders. And you can see the children licking it up from the elders and taking the stories in, you know. And then 10 minutes down the road, you have Fionnuala, And Fionnuala, there's a thatched 300-year-old cottage that on the very first census in Ireland was noted as a storytelling house. That's Sheehan's storytelling cottage. And I often get people to tell a story in the cottage.
1: Yeah.
0: And then we add it to the voices of the hundreds and thousands of people that have told stories in that space.
1: Oh, I'd love that.
0: Yeah.
1: I'd love
0: so
1: that.
0: So you definitely have to come.
1: Yeah, back, I'd love you know. That.
0: So I suppose at this juncture, we normally invite you to tell a story. So would you like to tell us a story?
1: Yeah, yeah, I can tell you a story. Now, would you like the migration story, a very traditional Chickasaw Choctaw story? I also have silly stories. I have all kinds of stories. What would you like?
0: What's in your heart? What's the one bubbling right now?
1: Well, one of my favorite stories. I just learned this from a Muskogee friend of mine, and he told it. He said there used to be a witch, and she was a very dark soul, and she would go out through the woods and she would hunt for children, because her favorite thing in the world was to drink children's blood. And he said she carried a big woven basket on her back, and she would creep around in the woods. And the children had been told by their parents to stay out of that part of the woods, but of course children don't always listen. And she would go, and if she caught you, she would grab the child, and she had this salve that she carried in her pockets, and she would rub it on the children's eyes, and it was made out of like a tree sap, and it would seal their eyes shut, and she'd put them in the basket and she'd carry them back to her home. And one day she'd been particularly lucky in hunting for children, and she had three small children in the pack, and she had a child on each hand, and their eyes were covered with sap. And she took them back, and she lit a fire at her house, and she had the children sitting on a log by the fire, and she was waiting for the coals to get right, and she was going to drink the blood and eat the children. And she was so excited, she kind of was dancing around the fire, and she was going, she was just humming to herself, and she was all excited. Well, the children, as they leaned into the fire to get warm, the sap began to melt, and they could see her. And the oldest child said to the others, when she comes back around, shove her into the lowak, into the fire.
0: Oh.
1: As she came around, they shoved her into the fire, and immediately a black plume shoots up into the sky, and she burst into 1,000 pieces with a scream. Now, people think that she died on that day. But the truth is, in the summertime, you've already met her.
0: Ooh.
1: Because you'll hear her coming, and she'll land on you and take a small sip of blood, because she turned into the mosquito.
0: Oh, I love it. Oh, that planted one deep in my head. So we practice a thing in Ireland called threading. So when you tell a story, mm-hmm. I see what story answers it in mm-hmm. my heart.
1: Oh, wonderful.
0: So the story that came to me was, we're coming into blackberry weather, when you'd be collecting the blackberry to make the jam and to put it with the Irish brown bread. And I've heard beautiful stories from the Choctaw people about collecting in pails the big blackberries, because we have mm-hmm. tiny little ones here in Ireland, you know.
1: Mm-hmm.
0: So it was blackberry picking season, and Connor was a rambunctious little boy, and his mother found it hard to contain him. And when he was in school, it was like he bounced off the walls, and the teachers were, oh my God, is this fella ever going to grow up and be good and be quiet? And I don't think that ever happened. But on this day, his mother said to him, will you ever go out and pick the blackberries? Fill two of the basins, and I'll make you blackberry jelly, and I'll make you blackberry jam. Don't wander far from the other children, and do not go near Canucknashee. Canucknashee is the hill of the fairies. So he went out and he began to pluck them, and there was two going into his mouth for every one that went into the basin, and the black juice was flowing down his face, and he was happy out, and he was singing to himself, and he was bouncing around, and he was stripping the hedges, and he didn't notice how the children would look at him, and how they would see that he was faster than them at picking the blackberries. And so they started to move away so that they wouldn't have more competition. And when finally the basin was full, he looked around and there was nobody there. And the sun was beginning to go down, and he heard in the corner, Tarquin, Tarquin Makushla, Tarquin, that's in the Chong and Driachna, in the magical Irish language. And they were putting the come hither on him. They were putting the spell to make him follow. The fairies, the she folk, the good people were there, and they were twinkling at him through his, their eyes, and they were saying, Tarcoim. And he saw too late the beautiful fairy bush, the white thorn tree. They're all in bloom right now. And he went up towards the tree because he could not go.
1: Mm-hmm.
0: And then he saw the tiny little opening. And at that moment, as he saw it, the people put their fingers out to touch his skin. And when they did, he felt himself shrinking and becoming smaller. And he was sucked in under that tree. And he fell and he fell and he fell in the deep, dark, moist earth of Era. And when he came out the other side, he was now in the land of the she, and they began to sing to him and they began to offer food. And his stomach, even though it was full of blackberries, started to go in response to the beautiful food they set before him. But he remembered his mother's words, eat nothing. Eat nothing from the she folk if you want to come home to me, Machree, if you want to come home to my heart. And he thought, no, I won't eat anything here. So they took him to the water. They took him to the river in this place. And they washed him and they washed him. And as they washed him, they sang a song to erase his memory. And when they were finished, they pulled him out and they dressed him head to foot in pure linen, beautiful clothes. He had never looked so clean before, and he scrubbed up well with his blonde hair with red going through and his blue twinkling eyes and the freckles across his nose. He looked like a little cherub. And then they said, do you remember where you came from? And he'd say, yes, as Corky, I come from Cork, he'd say. And they'd say, oh my goodness, we haven't managed to erase his memory. So they brought him back into the river and they scrubbed him, including his hairline, inside his ears, every single one of his teeth, inside his lips. They made sure there was no place unscrubbed. And they said to him, do you remember who your people are? And he said, my mother is waiting for me. She's waiting for me and she'll be worried about where I am. So they took him into the water one last time and they scrubbed and scrubbed, and everywhere they thought they might have forgot, even though they had forgot nothing, they scrubbed again. And when they brought him out, they said, who are you connected to? And he said, to my people in Cork, to my mother who's waiting for me. And they said, oh, we're not going to be able to make this one of our own. So they brought him back to the white thorn bush, and there he found his bowl still full of berries, and he picked them up. And as he was going down the hills of Cork, he heard people calling his name, Connor, where are you, Connor? And he started roaring, I'm here. And out of the crowd came his mother, and her face was streaked red with tears. She gathered him up as if she hadn't seen him in a long time. She kissed his cheek and she held him as if he was the most precious china. She brought him home and she said, where were you? And he told her the story exactly as I've told you. And she says, I don't know how it is that you've come back to me. It must have been all the prayers of all our peoples all down the line. I can't explain it. And she said, I'm going to bring you tea and toast in bed. What a treat. And when she was downstairs and making the toast, she heard him roaring. So she ran up the stairs with the gift of the buttery toast and the fine strong tea. And she said, Connor, what's wrong? And he said, My finger is hurting me, Mom. And when she looked with a mother's eye, but only a mother can see, she saw the tiny little thorn of a blackberry bush. So tiny that you have to see it with a magnifying glass. And she squeezed it out with her own fingers. And she said, that explains everything. You took with you into that land a piece of us, a piece of this land. Oh. You took with you the blackberry bush, and it brought you home to me. Shinne Mushkeel, that is my story.
1: I love that.
0: Isn't it lovely?
1: I love it. And already there's three other stories bubbling around in my head.
0: Where
1: I'm going, oh, we could tell the corn maid and the corn hostel. We could tell that. We could tell
0: the
1: that. We could tell
0: stories.
1: Strawberry stories. We could tell.
0: I know.
1: Yeah. I love that.
0: That is exactly how the session works. So one story borrows itself from another.
1: Yeah.
0: Now we'll come to a little break. And when we come back, you can tell us one of your bubbling stories.

0: Kaja Rash Risha Kaja. Welcome back, everybody. And I'm sitting here in Sunny Cove with Amy, and we're swapping stories. It's absolutely magnificent. So tell me, Amy, what story was bubbling up inside your heart just before our break?
1: Well, I thought since we visited the monument today to the Choctaw people that I'd really like to share our migration story.
0: Brilliant.
1: Which is how the two tribes became separated. If that's one that you would like.
0: I'd love that, yeah.
1: So, when archaeologists and anthropologists and sociologists and linguists and all these people begin to study us, they realize that the Chickasaws and the Choctaws speak a very similar language. And they came to us and they said, we think that you guys may have been the same people at one time. And that's when we told them the story of our beginning.
0: Yeah.
1: You see, in the beginning, Hataknoa, people walking. Mm. They were walking away from a homeland that was engulfed in pestilence and violence and disease and plague. And they were looking for a new anchoka, a new aboa, a new home, a new house. So it was Hataknoa, people walking. Mm. And they walked for many, many years. They'd walk and walk and walk, and they walked behind a gift from Abba Banili, creator. You see, we walked behind two brothers, twins, Chikasha and Chata, and they walked behind a sacred pole that was from Creator, and every night they would plant the pole into the ground, and in the morning the pole would point the direction that they were to walk. We came from the west, and the pole always pointed east, and when it would point to the east, Hataknoa, people walking again. We also walked behind Ofitobi, which is the white dog. And White Dog was a scout for us. He was a healer. If you were walking and you were bitten by Sinti, by a snake, he would lick the wound and it would be healed. Or he alerted us to danger. Ofitobi. Hataknoa, people walking. We walked for many, many, many years. And originally, you know, you leave with supplies, but occasionally you'd run out. And the pole would stand erect long enough for the people to farm or scout or gather the things they needed. But always one morning, the pole would point east, and again, Hataknoa. We walked for a long, long way, and eventually we got to a huge river, a massive river. Now, the river's called the Mississippi today. And when we got to the river, the pole did something. It pointed across, telling us that we had to cross it. And the people began to make dugout canoes and rafts and anything they could to get all the people across. And as we were traveling across, Ofitobi, the white dog, he waited behind. And on the last canoe, he joined, making sure all the people had gotten across safely. And halfway across, they were attacked by a horned snake, a Thai snake. And the dog jumped into the water and fought the snake, and it dragged him into the underworld. But the people were safe, and we lost him that day. But Chikasha people know if you're quiet and you're still and you listen, he is still with you, and you still have his guidance. But we also know that eventually he would leap from the underworld, cross the middle world, and get into the sky where he would burst and turn into the white dog's way, or what you'll call the Milky Way. Mm. And he would still be leading us back to the fires of our ancestors on the other side. Now, when we got to the other side of the Mississippi, the pole did something it had never done before. It began to quiver and shake, and it began to go back and forth and back and forth and make circles and wave. And the people were very confused. And one brother, Chata, he said, we are home. This is a sign that we have found our place. But the other brother, Chikasha, said, Kio aya, no, we must leave. We must go now. This is a bad sign. That is not normal. We have to leave. And they had to come to an agreement. So for 4 days, they discussed and they debated and they went back and forth. And they could finally come to no agreement on what to do. And it was decided that if you agreed with Chata, you stayed, and if you agreed with Chikasha, you left. And at that point, our two tribes separated. And if you stayed with Chanta, you became what's called the Choctaw people. Mm-hmm. And if you went with Chikasha, you became the Chickasaw people. And that's why to this day, we share a language.
0: Mm.
1: Now, when I was younger, I don't know if you've ever seen Chickasaw and Choctaw regalia, but it's basically a prairie dress, and it has an apron on the front, and it's what we wore when we walked the Trail of Tears.
0: Yeah.
1: And when I was younger, we'd go to powwows and gatherings, and I would see all this regalia of other tribes with feathers and beadwork and leather. And I would say, oh, why do I have to wear this Little House on the Prairie dress? I hate this. I don't like. And I would complain and I would whine. And one of the elders sat me down and she said, now you understand the story of the walk, the two brothers. I said, well, of course. And she said, there was also another walk. It was called the Trail of Tears by the Cherokee and removal by us, where we were walked from our homelands into Indian territory, which would become Oklahoma. And we wear that dress to remember the people who walked, because that's what they wore. Mm. And we remember them, and we honor the ones that fell, and we honor the ones that survived, so you would still have your stories mm-hmm. and your traditions and your dances.
2: Wow.
1: And in that moment, my regalia became sacred. And that's what I hope we all find, what is sacred in our lives, and we hold on to it.
2: Oh, my God. Stories are so important, aren't they?
1: They really are.
2: You know, and I love the way she gave you a picture in your mind's eye mm-hmm. that connected you back through the generations.
1: Certainly, and a lesson.
2: Yeah.
1: To remember and to be grateful and kind, not be whiny about, you know, there's a reason for what we do.
2: Absolutely. And with that, I have a story bubbling in my heart also, and it is the Choctaw story that's so important to us mm-hmm. because it gave us hope in a dark time. So I thought I might share that story with you now.
1: Oh, please, I'd love that.
2: Yeah, seeing as we were at the Choctaw Monument this morning, the Clan Sgeelta, the story family, keep this story, and here it is. It was the year 1848. And the great famine was biting down on the shoulder of Aira herself. These people, my people, who had been great artists and storytellers and sportsmen and women, these people were now suffering also from the famine. But look around you at the green. In this country, there was always plenty of food, dairy and grains, but that food was not for the Irish people. It was brought to here, to Cove of Cork, the deepest harbour in the known world, and it was shipped out to other places as our people died from starvation because they were only allowed to eat the potato. They had to make tough decisions, hard decisions, and there was a family, O'Brien and Ventry in County Kerry, and they gathered around a little table and it scrubbed clean, for they had nothing to put on top of it. And Mr. O'Brien, he said to his wife and to the children that were around him, the young tribe of our family, the young people of our family, they will leave this place. They will take the boat and they will go to the new world in the hopes of something better. Mrs. O'Brien, who never had a harsh word to say to her husband in 40 years of marriage, she put her knuckles on the table where they turned white with temper. She pulled herself to her full height and she gave him the gimlet eye. Are you telling me, she said, that you're going to send my children away from me? What then have we got to live for? And he looked at her and he said, I will send them because they're my children too, and because I want to give them a chance of life. She would not talk to him. She would not lie with him. She would not feed him. But it took no talk on him because he knew he was fighting for the lives of his children. And on the day that they took to the roads of Aira, the sky grieved down on those children. Big, rainy tears. They slept under hedges. They slept in wide open fields, and when they came to Cork City, even though they were weary, they celebrated. But I brought you down the road today, and they had 25 miles more to go on that road to Cove before they could take the coffin ship. 'Tis well we could imagine what the mother said to their children as they threw their shawls around their thin shoulders. Never forget. Never forget where you came from. Tell our stories, sing our songs, keep our traditions, and for God's sake, will you say your prayers that you might arrive safe across the ocean? Mr. O'Brien, he couldn't bear to look on this sight. Something in his heart broke, something around his stomach tightened, and he walked up there, up over the bluffs of Cove, and he looked on the sea now from a far distance, and he began to cry out in the Irish language, "On the Mara, soul of the sea, spree dan spare, spirit of the sky. God Nagria, voice of the wind, Clusham, listen to me, Maroic shield me. They are murdering us. Ta Ocrisim Volok, Ocrisim Cree, Ocrisim Keen, Ocrisim Annum. I have a terrible hunger on me, in my stomach, in my heart, in my mind, in my soul. Cowdea Kling, help us." And with that, he fell to the earth, still looking at his children boarding the coffin ship. It was as if the elements, they heard him, for the blue sky began to turn dark, the water became dark and choppy, and the wind began to rise, not to drown out his words, you understand, but to collect them, to fashion them into a tune that would follow the beating heart of his children across the water. And they lay in their little bunks, feet on either side of their young faces. They faced one another. They faced pestilence. They faced bad weather. They faced sickness. And through it all, deep in the wind, they heard the tune from the old country.

0: And finally they came into New York Harbor with that great symbol of hope holding her light up, the Statue of Liberty, of freedom. They disgorged from the ship and soon they got work. Their faces began to fill out, their Irish eyes, they smiled once more. They brought our stories, they sang our songs, they sowed our traditions in this new place.
1: Mm-hmm.
0: And the breeze took her leave of the children of Erin. She found herself on the top of an aspen tree, and there she sang the song one last time. Tá Chrysardum, O Chrysandawin, Cowdiog, Cowdiogling. Down at the base of the aspen tree, Grandfather Choctaw, he poked the red heart of the fire with a stick, and he thought to himself, that is a beautiful tune, that is a strange tune, that is a sorrowful tune, I wonder what does it mean. And in a people like our own that knows what it is to listen to dreams,
1: mm-hmm.
0: he went into the longhouse and he took his people's blanket and he covered himself up. And he went to that place that needs no language, in deep sleep. Out of the mist of sleep stepped two braves, and between them an emaciated man whose cheeks were hollow from hunger, whose eyes rolled back in his head, whose teeth chattered in his mouth. And in that place that doesn't need language, he let it be known that the Irish were starving, starving in their stomachs, in their hearts, in their minds, in their souls. But more than this, they were starved of hope. While the world watched, while the world listened, nobody came to their aid. So in the silence, he entreated Grandfather Choctaw to help him. And he faded back into the mist of sleep. Grandfather Choctaw came up through the layers and called his people around to tell them his dream vision. And they said, Grandfather, we are 14 years off of the Trail of Tears. Our backs are bent. Our hearts are broken. What do you want us to do? And he said, we are a tribe that knows the responsibility and the pleasure of elegance of spirit. History is a big book, and we are but one page in that big book.
1: Mm-hmm.
0: The world is watching. What are we going to do? And they said, Grandfather, do you see that man down there on the horse? He kicked Grandma on the shoulder, for she was not moving fast enough. And that man down there with the big stick, he has frightened our children into silence. Are these the people that you want us to help? Grandfather took a breath right into the soles of his feet, and he began to walk around, looking into the eyes of his people, the windows of the soul. And he said, are you telling me that we need to treat these people the same way that we have been treated? Are we not then the same? And he said, if we don't do anything differently, how can we call ourselves different? The people heard the weight of his truth, and they took jobs with the railways of America. For 3 months they spent not 1 cent of that foreign coin, but collected it in a little receptacle. At the end of 3 months they decided not to send money to the Irish people, for if they did it would go into the pocket of Lord Trevelyan. Instead mm-hmm. they would send a much needed symbol. They hired a ship and they filled it completely with golden seed, a golden symbol of hope.

0: by Tim Tingle, who you know. And Tim actually came to Cork afterwards and here to Cove, you know. But also the reason this story came to me is because of that monument that we stood in and the wind coming through the feathers. And also because of a call that was sent out by the Navajo people during COVID. They said that they couldn't separate their elders from their young people and that they had to live in longhouses and that they had four shops for a territory the size of Ireland and that the shelves were emptying and that they had to bring their water from the outside in and that the water tables were going down. So they said, can anybody hear us? Can anybody see us? And I went, oh my God, this story, you know, is going to be born now. And so in that first week that the Navajo made their call, the Irish people rose up in response to history and they sent $4 million across the water, $1 for every Irish soul that was lost to Ireland during on Gortha Mór during the big famine, you know.
1: Wow.
0: Isn't that amazing?
1: You know, and one of the things you said in the story really rang a bell in my heart to say, you know, are we not to treat them better than we've been treated?
0: Yeah.
1: And what a lesson for all of us in these times today.
0: Yeah.
1: If you could just remember, treat the next person better than you've been treated, and we could all do that to each other, what a world this would be.
0: That's,
1: you know,
0: why stories are important.
1: Yeah.
0: Who else is saying that?
1: Yeah.
0: When you look at the news, when you look at the films that are out there, who else has uplift in them and real truth, real wisdom?
1: Yeah.
0: You know?
1: And just reminding you, treat other humans as human.
0: Absolutely.
1: You know?
0: You know? So
1: Anchokachofa, one family.
0: Exactly, one family. I love it, you know. So have you another story to offer to our Cork listeners?
1: Sure. You know, this story, it's one of my favorite stories. And I've been told it 1,000 times and they'll say, oh, this is the best Native story. This is the best Indian story. And I'm sure it's not a Native story. I'm absolutely sure it's not. Because one of the things they talk about in this story is a church. And as Indigenous people, if it was really traditional, we would have had no comprehension of a church building. It's not something we had. But the reason I tell it is because it speaks to resilience. It speaks to Native people taking something that they've been given or forced upon and twisting it just enough to make it their own. And that speaks to resistance and resilience, and that's why we're still here. So this is my favorite non-Native Native story. Now, for Southeastern people, our trickster is Chokfe, the rabbit. The Southwestern people say it's Nashoba Ishkanosi, the little wolf, the coyote. If you go to the East Coast, it's it can be Oshun, the otter. If you go to the West Coast, sometimes it's Fala Ishtu, the raven. But for Southeastern people, we know our trickster is Chokfe, the rabbit. And Chokfe was going down through the woods looking for trouble one day. And he got, I don't know if you've ever done this, but you've been going out in the woods or taking a hike and you get a little too far out and you get a little creeped out and you start looking around and you think, well, it's getting a little dark and maybe I've come too far and I'm not sure I know where I'm at. And he really started to kind of get worried and he was looking around trying to decide what to do. And he spied a little path that went even deeper into the darkest part of the woods. And he looked down and he thought he saw a house and he thought, who would make a house here? Who on earth would build their house in this part of the wood? And the curiosity got the better of him. And so he began to follow that path and he went way, way down into the woods. And when he got up on it, it wasn't a house, but it was a church.
0: Oh.
1: And he thought, now who on earth would put a church in the deepest, darkest part of the woods? I mean, there's... And he got really curious. So he hopped up on the porch. And he stuck his ear to the door and he heard and he backed up. He thought, what? Took a deep breath and he got a little more courage and he hopped up and he pressed his ear a little closer to the door and he heard and he backed up and he thought, what is that? And he got up and he took the biggest breath and a deep courage and stuck that ear to the door and he heard and he said, oh, it's Ofi. The dogs have built a church. Dogs have built a church. Now, at this time, all the other animals were done with Ofi. They didn't speak to him anymore. They didn't hang out with him. They didn't like him because Ofi loved Hatak people so much that he would do anything for them. He would sleep on their feet, their dirty feet. He would sleep, you know, lay by their tables and beg for scraps. He would hunt other animals for them. He would kill

0: for them. And if an animal tried to steal a chicken or an egg, he would alert the humans and the humans would come after the animals. So all the other animals had decided that Ophir just couldn't be trusted. And the rabbit thought about it, and he thought, you know, if I was out in the world, the dogs would chase me and torture me and terrorize me, but in a church, everybody has to behave. So he decides he'll go in. So he opens the door of the church, and it's a tiny ramshackle building. I mean, it's barely standing up, and the windows are crooked, and the doors don't fit right. And he gets in, and he shuts the door, and he turns around, and he looks at the door, and all around the door are pegs. And on every peg is a tail. And the tails are hanging on the walls, and some of them are wagging, and some of them are thumping, and some are long, and some are short. Some have hair, some don't. And he thinks, why would these dogs hang their tails on pegs on the wall? And when he turns around, he looks, he realizes that you can't sit on a pew like a human if you have a tail. So all the dogs had hung up their tails so they could sit like a human in a pew. Oh, Rabbit begins to walk down that aisle feeling pretty dadgum, you know, fancy. And he gets to the front row, and the dogs, as he passes, they all get a sniff of him. They all start growling and frothing, and the pastor says, now, all are welcome in the church. Leave Rabbit alone. Welcome your brother. So Rabbit walked up to that front pew, and he plopped right down on it, just a grinning. And all the dogs were just, oh, it's just killing him, you know. So the dogs, they can't go after him, but they begin to scooch. And the first dog scoots down on the pew, and the next dog, and the next dog, and the next dog, and the next dog. And eventually they hit that rabbit, and they knock him right into the middle of the aisle. And, oh, Rabbit's so angry. He jumps up, and he sits on the other pew, and he's glaring at that pew. And this pew does the same thing. The dog at the farthest end starts to scoot, and they scoot, scoot, scoot, scoot, scoot, until they knock Rabbit back into the aisle. Aww. And this happens on five pews on each side, so 10 times Rabbit hits the floor. And Rabbit jumps up. He's so angry. He storms out of the church. He slams the door. He's walking back and forth, and he says, oh, I'm going to make him pay. I'm going to make him pay. What am I going to do? What am I going to do? And then it hits him. He reaches into his little medicine pouch, and he pulls out some tobacco and some cedar and a little sage. And he begins to light it, and he gets it to smoking. And he lays down by the front door, which is all crooked, and he begins to fan the smoke and blow the smoke under the door of the church. And finally, the little church is filled with so much smoke that all you can see through the windows are silhouettes of dogs. And you can hear them coughing. Just awful. And at the last minute, Rabbit throws open the door and he screams, Lowak, Lowak, Lowak, fire, fire, fire. And all the dogs jump up and rush out into the night, grabbing tails and disappearing into the darkness. And to this day, when dogs greet each other, the first thing they do is sniff each other's tails because they're looking for the tail that they lost when they all ran out because of the church and the fire and they were tricked by Rabbit.
1: Oh, my God. I love that. I love that. Oh. Yay!
0: Chokmashki, thank you.
1: Pointer, pointer, you're welcome. Oh my goodness. So I think now this will be the time when we take another little break.

Shishin Jer Wolf. That's our lovely Jer Wolf, the Lark of Mayfield. He kills me for saying that because that was the name that he gave to his own brother. But I just love his work. And I think that song is particularly hopeful and particularly suitable to the Choctaw story and to how important it is to have the good news stories and the examples from the past that will bring us forward into the future when things all around us seem to be so dire. It's lovely to remember that there is kindness in every age also, you know, and that we need to bring one another along and to remember those stories and sing those songs and tell those stories as reminders to ourselves that there's two wolves in us. The one that tells us and brings us down the bad road, the black wolf, and then there is the white wolf and the kind spirit, and the one that survives is the one that you feed. And that's a very famous Native American story as well. So we seem to be on a theme today of that. And the final story that I have today is a tune that came across the Atlantic Ocean to us from our Native American brothers and sisters, the First Nation. So it came from them. And of course, when Irish people were emigrating all over the world, they weren't able to bring their instruments with them. Oftentimes they just went with whatever clothes were on their back. And they learned to carry the tunes in the lilt. And many of the old musicians would say to you, have you got that in your cheek? Have you got that tune in your cheek? Because when they were going, they'd say, hide the tune in your cheek. And then, of course, as soon as they were able to get an instrument, they'd put it back into the instrument. And you can make any tune stretch in the old lilts. And this story is about that. All of the children in the whole village were having the same dream. And when they dreamed, the colours behind their dream were magnificent. It was every colour that you can imagine, and some colours that have not yet been invented. And in front of those colours, there was an underscore or a tune, and the tune would sound like this.

And when they would have this tune, they would wake up refreshed and they'd wake up full of the music of their nighttime dreams. And they'd go down to breakfast, and as they were biting into their toast, they'd be humming it to themselves. And the mothers would look at the grandmothers, who'd look at the great grandmothers, and they'd give that universal mammy knowing look. You know what that look looks like. And then the children would go off to school and they'd make the preparations. And the day would go like any other day, and the children would go to bed and settle down to sleep. And just as they were between this world and the world of sleep, the door would open and Mom's head would appear in the as a silhouette in that little crack between the light of the landing and the darkness of the room. And she'd say, "Come on, children, come on." And they'd say, "What?" And she'd say, "Shh, shh, shh. This is a secret. This is just between you and me." And that would make it even more special. And they'd jump up out of the bed and quietly they'd go to the stairs. And as they were making their way down the stairs, there's always that one step in a story that goes, and then everybody would stop and become still like statues. And the only thing that would move would be their eyeballs. And when they realized that nobody had woken up, they'd walk the rest of the stairs on tiptoe and they'd open on the door. And when they'd pour out onto the street in the time before electricity, it would be lit only by the full moon and the singing stars. And they would feel the beat under their feet, for deep in the earth they would hear the trum. Deedle diddle deedle dee deedle diddle dum, deedle diddle deedle diddle deedle diddle dum. And they'd get to the edge of the forest where the moon would shine through the branches of the trees, casting shadows on the ground. And they would be afraid, but they would be more excited than they were afraid, and they were with their mums. So they'd follow them into the dark forest, lit only by the singing stars winking through the branches of the trees. And there they would see the big green hill, and they'd put their hot little faces to that green hill, and deep in the middle of the earth they would hear, deedle diddle deedle dee deedle diddle dum, deedle diddle deedle diddle deedle diddle dum. And they would sing that tune back to Mother. So it was, so it is, so it always should be, except the great-grandmothers forgot. And then the grandmothers forgot. And then the mothers, being so busy on the telephone and watching television and texting, well, they forgot too. And Mother got sad. Do you remember? Do you remember when Mother got sad, when she cried big fat tears into the rivers of the world? Deedle diddle deedle dee deedle diddle dum, deedle diddle deedle diddle deedle diddle dum, she mourned. People got worried and they started pointing the finger at one another. It's his fault. No, it's her fault. It's that fella over across the water. I'm telling you, I'm sure of it. And as they blamed one another, they forgot to listen, and Mother got angry. Do you remember? Do you remember when Mother got angry, when she pushed her fire up through that mountain in Iceland? She created a big white cloud that grounded all the plains. Deedle diddle deedle dee deedle diddle dum, deedle diddle deedle diddle deedle diddle dum. She roared. The world listened then, but they did not know what to do with that information. They had forgotten. Except
except for one child who woke in his bed, having had a beautiful dream full of colours with a magnificent tune. And he came out of his bedroom door, and as he walked down the stairs, that one step made the noise, and he stood still like a statue, moving only his eyeballs. And then he continued down the stairs and opened the door where the moon was shining and the stars were twinkling. And he followed the beat under his feet to the edge of the forest. And even though he was afraid, for the moon was shining through the branches of the trees, casting shadows on the ground, he was more excited than he was afraid. And he found his way into the middle of the forest, where he put his hot little face on Mother's breast. And deep in the middle of the earth, he heard, deedle diddle deedle dee deedle diddle dum, deedle diddle deedle diddle deedle diddle dum. And then he giggled. And then he sang it back to Mother in his child's voice. Deedle diddle deedle dee deedle diddle dum, deedle diddle deedle diddle deedle diddle dum. And everything stopped, and everything was silent, and there was a moment of pure peace, for that is what Mother wanted. And our tune, all the way across the Atlantic Ocean, from our native First Nation people. And when it was first sung, it sounded like this. Hey-ya, hey-ya, hey-ya, ya, hey-ya, hey-ya, ho. Hey-ya, hey-ya, hey-ya, hey-ya, hey-ya, ho. Mother, I feel you under my feet.

0: Good morning. I'm Victoria and I'm with my co-host Natalie, and you're listening to The People Effect on Cork City Community Radio 100.5 FM. If you miss any part of today's show, don't worry, you can catch it later on Spotify, Mixcloud, or even the TuneIn app.
1: Yeah, this show is all about people, the organisers, the dreamers, the change makers who remind us that community isn't just where we live, it's what we build together.
0: Now, I want you to imagine a family stepping off a plane for the first time. Parents holding their children's hands tightly, hearts racing with both fear and hope, in a new country where they hope things will be better. Behind them could be years spent in a refugee camp in Lebanon. Ahead of them, a new beginning in Ireland. They don't know anyone yet, but waiting in the arrivals hall are smiling faces from Cork who have spent time to prepare their home, gathering furniture, and learning how to say welcome in Arabic. There's laughter, hugs, maybe even tears. And in that moment, the world feels smaller and a lot more human.
1: That's the heart of community sponsorship, a program that allows ordinary people to make an extraordinary difference across Ireland. Communities are stepping up to welcome refugee families, offering not just practical help like housing and language support, but something much deeper: friendship, trust, and a true sense of belonging. Today, we're joined by Kira Fitzgibbon from NASC, based right here in Cork City. NASC is one of the four organisations that make up Community Sponsorship Ireland, and their team supports community groups every step of the way, from forming a group to providing post-arrival support once families settle in.

0: Kira, thank you so much for being with us here today. For if you are listening, who you may not have heard about the community sponsorships before, and anybody else out there, Kira, could you maybe start by describing what life is like and maybe what your role is?
1: Yeah, so thanks so much for having me on the show. It's really, really lovely to be here. Yeah, so as you said, my name is Kira. I work with NASC, who have been in Cork for over 25 years now. NASC is actually the Irish word for link or connection. People often like capitalize it, put it in all caps like NASA, but it's actually NASC is the link.
0: It's not NASA,
1: no. But you see it in the airport. You know, it's like your link to another, or your transfer to another flight, you'll see NASC. So that's what it means. And we basically link or connect refugees and migrants to their rights. So that's what NASC does as a whole. And then within that, we have this really special program, as you mentioned, community sponsorship, and I'm the community sponsorship manager. So my role is to kind of oversee everything that we do as part of that. And I think your intro is really fantastic and gives listeners a really good idea of what we do. But at it, essence, what I do is I gather groups of five people along with my amazing team. I don't do this on my own. Gather groups of five people in communities. Sometimes they come to us as fully formed groups, so it might be a group of co-workers or people, even like we'd have groups who are retired now but would have worked together for years and years, and they come to us as a group and say we'd like to get involved. Or what's happening more and more is we have individuals who contact me and express their interest and say, what can I do, I'd like to get involved. And so we group them then, and with our support they work towards supporting a family to come from Lebanon. As you said, they're all Syrian families, and they come through, it's a section of resettlement in this community sponsorship program. So they've all been vetted by the UNHCR, they're already refugee families. Our program is a government program, so it comes under the Irish Refugee Protection Program. And it's just, I think it's just the most amazing program, of course I do, but where communities really get to help refugee families in a really hands-on way. So it's something that I've worked in migration for 15 years and almost 15 years, and I really think it is like one of the most meaningful ways of doing integration at the moment.
2: Well, it really does take a village, as they say, and you must enjoy it if you've been doing it for 15 years.
1: Absolutely.
2: And I say you've got some amazing stories, so I'm really looking forward to hearing some of those today. I'd love to know, from when someone kind of comes into Ireland, what is the experience as someone who is participating as part of the community sponsorship? So if I wanted to get involved, what would be like the things that I would be doing?
1: Yeah, so I suppose the first thing people do is they contact us. NASC is on Instagram, we're on Facebook, and then also they can contact me through the email, communitysponsorship@nascireland.org. So that's the first point of contact, and I send them information. And I, you know, so because I think even you might listen to this podcast and still come away and go, that sounds lovely, but actually what's involved? You know, we have to hear information a few times. Sometimes there's a phone call with the person as well, if people have questions, or else then we do like information sessions. So someone might attend like a webinar online where they hear all the information again and then get to ask questions. And then once someone says, okay, I really do want to get involved, I understand what's involved, what we do then is that we put people in groups, as I said. So previously the program was quite different, and it has actually changed a lot just in the last 12 months. As I said, we went from those fully formed groups. When you put a group of people together, you have kind of all the things with group dynamics that come into play. So what's becoming increasingly important is that we put the right people together, I suppose. You know, people who are going to get on, who are geographically close as well. That's really important, right, part of the program. And so we'll have a session where we introduce people to one another, and then part of the program is training, which people tend to really enjoy. Because I suppose it's like when you think it's community sponsorship, oh, we're sponsoring this refugee family to come into our community, but it's actually like the community's getting to know each other as well. So,
2: love that.
1: Yeah, so we have people who are new to Cork over the last few years, and they're like, I actually would just like to get to know other people, like college students, international college students, national college students, you know, who just want to make new friends. So they get involved as well. And then we have a training program where there's like 2 to 3 in-person training sessions. Sometimes there's 4, depends on what the group needs. We're we're very flexible. And then there's an online component, which is like in your own time at your own pace. And we cover topics like unconscious bias, discrimination. And then it just also like is like a lot of facts about the whole process of like this refugee family coming to Ireland and what's involved and just being aware of that as well. But people, the feedback we get is people really enjoy the training part of it. So I suppose there's a lot that happens before the family ever arrives.
0: Yeah. That's really interesting about the training though. It really sets them up for success in supporting all of that. Like, what would you say those folks, when they've obviously said they really enjoy the training, what else do they get out of this? What other experiences do they get out of it?
1: Yeah, so another part of it then is fundraising. There is a fundraising component, and that's just to cover the like initial kind of settling in costs of moving to a new country. If you've ever moved to a new country or a new county, there's just so many things that you may have to get for the first time. As you mentioned, all of these families have been living in refugee camps for years at this point, and so they won't have a lot of like cutlery, you know, or things. So if the house that they're renting doesn't have things like that, you know, when you move into a new house and your old house had something and then you're there and it doesn't have a Hoover or it doesn't have this or that, so things like that. When I first got involved with NASC and community sponsorship, I was like, oh no, fundraising. I wasn't very excited about the idea, but actually it's something that the group really enjoys doing together. Irish people, as we know, like all the research shows that Irish people are some of the most generous in the whole world when it
2: really
1: comes
2: are.
1: To fundraising and things like that. We really do take care of people, and the fundraising tends to happen quite easily, which is fantastic. And again, that's like more community building. So people are doing things like open mic nights. And again, it really depends what they're into. So some of our younger, say college students, have done open mic nights and swap shops for clothes.
0: Love that.
1: Really, really cool. Yeah, our last group did like these really, really cool things. And then it depends on the group. So then we also have like bake sales and book sales and churches. And it's really broad, like the kind of activities that people do. But they tend to like raise the money in about 6 months. Like it doesn't take long. People are really generous, which is fantastic. And again, though, it's like those activities where the community can come in and ask questions. Well, what are you doing a book sale for? Who are these people who are coming into our community? What's going on? And that's actually more of it. Like that's more of the community building. That's actually a part of the program.
2: Well, I think that you're giving people a lot of skills. Fundraising is a skill in itself, and by the sounds of things as well, it almost combats maybe a sense of loneliness that you might have in a community, because you're giving people like a purpose to kind of have the courage to step out, start meeting people, fundraising, and even create that awareness of exactly what they're doing, which is just fantastic. Now, you're listening to Cork City Community Radio and 100.5 FM. My name's Victoria, and I'm joined with Natalie, my co-host, and we have the wonderful Kira Fitzgibbon from NASC, who's talking about community sponsorship. So, Kira, tell us then, I've raised the money. What's next for me then?
1: Yeah, so then once the fundraising is done, the training is done, and then we do need to find a house, which again, in this climate, people are like, are you crazy?
0: Yeah.
1: You're just out of your mind. So we work with the Red Cross, who have the Pledge a Home scheme. And it's actually a fantastic scheme, because often it's people who wouldn't otherwise rent houses. So it could be someone has inherited a house, or as we know, there's so many derelict houses around, you know, which is horrendous at the moment. But there's a lot of derelict houses, and they actually help them to introduce that property into the rental market, which is absolutely fantastic. So we work with schemes like that, with the Red Cross, and often do find a house. So once we're matched then with a house, fundraising is done, the training is done, then the group is matched with the family, which I think for most groups is like just fantastic. Like that's what they've been working towards the whole time. So for us, until that moment, I suppose we have a list. At the moment, there's only about 10 families left, which is amazing. but all we have is a list of kind of code names and code words, and you know, we don't know who the people are. So then at that point they get like the names of the family, like how many kids, who's actually coming over, and we arrange a pre-departure call. So the group gets to have a video call with the family at that point, just to meet them and have a chat with them, and it's often very emotional.
2: Yeah, I was going to say, it's probably really emotional that you're kind of like, we did it together. And I can imagine on the other end there's all these mixed emotions and obviously a lot of gratitude for the people on Ireland and their generosity.
1: Absolutely. Like, there's been times where the properties we find are often very humble, you know, and we were quite nervous about one property, you know, would it be big enough for it was two teenagers, we're going into kind of a box room with bunk beds, you know, and you're like, okay, is it going to be suitable? And we made a decision, no, we think this is. And and when the family video called us and we showed them the flat that they were going into, like, they burst into tears. They were so excited. Mom was so excited about just being able to have a kitchen. She'd been living in a tent for years.
3: Wow.
1: Hadn't had a kitchen, you know. So it's just, that's like, I find that like really moving, just to see, yes, they're so grateful. And like, the people we work with are just, they're like just so eloquent often in how they speak, but the gratitude that they just like pour out is just overwhelming at times. And I think for the group then to meet the family like that, and to meet the kids, you know, and the kids often have learned how to say, hi, my name is, nice to meet you in English, you know, they really put in the effort. And yeah, like for them, it's just this momentous occasion. And to just chat and see pictures of Ireland, we talked to them about like the weather here.
3: Yeah, to be honest, I think that's the topic of conversation all the time, isn't it? We always love to talk about the weather. One thing I'd love to know, Kira, is what inspired Nas to get involved? Like, where did this all stem from? This is a peek behind the curtain. Like, where did it all start?
1: This is a fantastic question. So community sponsorship has actually been around since the 70s and started in Canada. So there, we actually had an event recently in the Canadian Embassy. It was really interesting to hear more about that. But the numbers of people that they bring in through community sponsorship is like in the tens of thousands. It's incredible. And so it started in the 70s with this idea of bringing people into communities, really. We often talk in the sector about complementary pathways. So that's like complementary to general resettlement. And resettlement is something that happens, again, in countries all around the world, where it's the government get involved. It's often the UNHCR who coordinates it. So it's the government of whichever country, NGOs like NASC, and the UNHCR coordinating with wherever else. And so it was lovely to hear about the really rich history of community sponsorship. NASC were involved in bringing it to Ireland, and have been involved since the very, very start. We have only really had it since like 2018, 2019. So it's actually quite new in lots of ways. Like, if you think they've had it since the 70s, in lots of ways, it's just beginning here. And I think as well, if you think about what happened like 2018, 2019, COVID, we've had the war in Ukraine, so many things have happened, you know. So in lots of ways, I'm really excited about the future of community sponsorship in Ireland. As you mentioned, we do work with the Red Cross, the Irish Refugee Council, and DIRS in Limerick. So it is a nationwide thing as well that's happening. And so, yeah, I hope that answers your question. Like, where did it come from? Was that, and it was NGOs, I suppose, in Ireland hearing about this amazing thing that's happening all over the world, all over Europe as well. I have a meeting today with like my counterparts who are all across Europe who are also involved in community sponsorship, and it's really interesting to hear like some of the challenges that we share for sure as well, but also like what works in other countries, how we could do things better. So we're always learning, but I think the future for it is bright, and in lots of ways it's just beginning.
2: I think that's so important, that you're communicating with other different organizations and being able to learn from one another. It's definitely something that we see a lot in like the not-for-profit sector, that we're all trying to kind of achieve similar things here. So let's work together, let's listen, and even broadening it out to other countries who have that tenure and experience. I mean, the 70s, I mean, that feels like it's like over 50 years ago at this point. So,
0: wow.
2: You know, to be able to learn from those sorts of experiences as we grow and evolve in that space. And even kind of hearing like the lady there with the kitchen, we did the sleep out last Friday and we definitely got a sense of gratitude. And I think sometimes we can like forget how lucky we are with just even being able to have a shower, have a roof over our head, get in our cars, like we came in our cars here today. So I think that being able to kind of hear these stories and know that these are the experiences that people are able to have and offer, I think is really valuable to communities and what those people get to bring in the communities. I'd actually think it'd be nice to kind of hear it from that side of things, mm-hmm. where when people do come into Ireland and they are kind of getting settled, what have you like noticed in the few years that community sponsorship has been around has like happened? How do they kind of get into the community?
1: Yeah, so I suppose like that's when the fun begins. So the group has had the call pre-departure and then they arrive and you painted that lovely picture of like that airport meeting, you know, and that's what does happen. So the community sponsorship group will go to, it's usually Dublin Airport, and meet the family and they'll have banners and they'll have, you know. Yeah, and so lovely. I don't go probably because I'd just be like blubbing everywhere and crying.
0: Yeah, same. I need tissues.
1: Yeah. Be like not very helpful. I was like, what's wrong with the lady in the corner crying? I was like, that'll be me. But so that's when like the kind of integration sports really start. So what I love about this program is that NASC do all the heavy lifting when it comes to like immigration and forms and application forms and all those kind of boring things that no one really wants to do.
0: The administrative stuff.
1: Yeah. I think we talked about like killing joy, how forms kill joy. So we do that. And then the group, it's all very practical. So it's things like we talk about knowing where to go shopping. You know that you don't go shopping in Marks and Spencer's. Most of us don't.
0: Not every day.
1: Shop, you know what I mean?
2: Or Payday. Centra.
1: Yeah, you know. Well, you can make that choice, but it's an informed decision. You're going to be going to your Lidl and your Aldi. You know, that like recently I had to take a screenshot of a post box, you know, and explain to families that green thing, that like hole in the wall, that's a post box. So there's loads of things that we'd probably take for granted, but again, if you've lived in a different country, especially where they don't speak English, it's these things are not obvious, you know, like the buses. How, oh my gosh, like, well, I need someone to explain the buses to me in Ireland at the moment because they break my heart. I'm like, can you not run on time? But you know, things like that, someone explaining the buses, that yeah, it does say it's going to arrive in that time, but it won't always, so don't plan for it too, you know, and things like that. So, or like the libraries, I'm just such a huge fan of our libraries in Ireland. I think they're fantastic community hubs.
0: They are.
2: I was literally in a library yesterday.
1: I love it.
0: Yeah, they're really good. And if you are listening right now, then you're listening to Cork City Community Radio 100.5 FM. This is The People Effect. I'm Natalie, my co-host Victoria, and we have Kira Fitzgibbon from NASC. Just something you mentioned there, obviously filling out the applications, the PPSNs, what does that really do then for local groups to focus on? You obviously spoke about like giving information around the shops, but what else does it do having all of that already filled in?
1: Yes, well, I suppose previously the community sponsorship groups did, so like the way you're saying, like we are evolving all the time, we're learning all the time and we're changing things. So previously community sponsorship groups, it was their responsibility to do the administrative processes like applying for PPSNs for the first time. So we found though this was really difficult for them because most but not all of our groups, say, would have been born in Ireland where you automatically get your PPSN in the post, right? But for our new arrivals, you're having to go into the office, apply for it. And there's a lot of these processes that maybe our groups have never done before. Sometimes they have. Like we have, you know, increasingly we have really diverse groups, which is fantastic. But then even when it comes to like applying for social welfare in that first little time, you know, or things like social housing or anything like that, there were just really long delays. Things took a really long time while groups were trying to figure it out. It took up loads of their time, you know, trying to figure out, okay, what forms do I need? What, like the administrative stuff is such a headache to anyone who's ever filled in one of those forms. It's like so crushing. Yeah. So we just take that away. So we do all of that for them.
2: Yeah.
1: And I would say, like, we are experts in this at this point. So everything we do then is really efficient. We're not wasting time. We're not wasting money, which is fantastic. And then the group is free to do like that, the kind of like the nicer things, introducing them to the people in their community, like even a GP or a dentist. And it's like those bits of integration that they end up doing then. And then it's also like check-ins. So we have one lady at the moment, we have a family who's just arrived to a village in Cork, and she just pops in once a week and has a cup of tea with the mom, you know, which I think is lovely. So it's like, that's like you would if I had a friend maybe in Limerick who said, you know, my friend's moving to Cork, would you like to show them around or whatever? You know, it's like the kind of really natural things that you do, or, you know,
2: I think tea is like magic. It really can do a lot of things.
1: Yes.
2: By just sitting having a cup of tea with someone and a conversation, checking in, kind of seeing how they're doing. I think hearing about this, it really shows that when people come together around a shared purpose, the kind of impact goes beyond logistics. It's about community, connection and compassion.
0: It really is. So if you're listening right now and thinking, I'd love to be part of that, this is your chance. Whether you join a group in Cork City or East Cork, or simply spread the word, your involvement could help change the course of a family's life.
2: Because that first welcome, that first shared meal or friendly smile or even a cup of tea can mean the world to someone starting over. Now, Kira, before we wrap up, we'd love to ask this question to all our listeners, to all our guests, sorry. And it's around, what does the people effect mean to you? And where have you maybe seen it most in your work? So it could be, you know, a specific moment or a specific individual where you've really seen like the people effect, where people have come together to make a difference.
1: Yeah, so when I was thinking about this, the first thing that popped into my head was that we had a group in West Cork, and they were all retirees and fully formed group that came to us. And they were actually waiting a while between kind of when they first started organising themselves and for the family to come. So they've been waiting for ages. And just to see how they've been with the family has been amazing. So they've two small boys, that family. And recently their eldest boy like graduated from preschool.
2: On the way.
1: And has a little cap and his gown. And the community sponsorship group went to that like little graduation, you know.
0: Oh, that's lovely.
1: Yeah. And they're like adoptive grandparents. Do you know, like these kids have like three pairs of grandparents. Every one of those couples actually has like a car seat. Like that is not something we ask people to do, you know. It's like they've gone, we don't ask people to, like, you know, it's so flexible. But to see how they've stepped up and how they just really enjoy being with the family. And it's like that extended family, do you know. And they brought them out then that evening for a meal to celebrate. They'd been in the country, I think, for a year. And I just thought, like, is that not the people effect, you know?
2: Yeah.
1: To see like these like adopted granny and granddads heading to you know, so-called graduation for preschool.
2: Yeah, that's so special, isn't
1: yeah,
2: it?
1: Yeah, so special. It meant so much to the group as well, and it's brought them so much joy. You know, it's meant so much to them to be able to do this, and they're getting so much out of it. And to see, like, for me, that's real community. Like going along to like something like that. Do you know what I mean? It's so sweet. And I just thought that's really like such a success story of how much it's meant, not just to the family, but actually to the community. So even to that preschool, and to see, you know what I mean? So they're meeting each other all the time, and you have this kind of multiplier where more and more people who maybe like, maybe those people had not connected before with the preschool, and they're like, oh yeah, I just live down the road, and oh yeah, I know your sister or your mom or whatever, you know, and through that family. So it's actually this Syrian family who's now connecting people in a town in West Cork, you know. And I just thought, is that not the people effect, and how meaningful and how lovely it is.
2: That's such a wonderful story, isn't it? I think that especially like when you think about West Cork, it can be, you know, a little bit rural, or, you know, towns are separated. So I can imagine, as maybe a retiree, maybe they have a sense of loneliness in their own way. Maybe their kids are living somewhere else, maybe abroad themselves. So they're looking for maybe that extra connection. And in essence, this family is giving that, and they're just probably just extremely grateful just to have people to connect with and integrate into society.
1: Absolutely, yeah, absolutely. I think it's the, like, we've, I suppose, like, even when I was in school in Ireland, we talked a lot about those rural towns and the, you know, urbanisation, everyone's moving to the cities, and there's still a lot of talk about that these days as well, you know. Most of our families do end up in small towns. Like, it's really important that things are accessible, for sure, because they'll be relying on public transport, but, like, it is bringing people together like that, even people who are at home who'd like to do something in the community, they're not sure what to do or what to get involved in, and then even them getting to know each other, you know, so like people already in the community, it's really reinforcing that. So it's just, I really, in all the years I've worked in migration, I think community sponsorship is one of the most important, one of the most meaningful projects I've ever been involved with.
0: Yeah, it's really impactful. It's like a gratitude exchange between everybody, and it sounds like it brings such a sense of joy to everyone who is involved, from both the families that come here and then the communities that get really involved.
1: Absolutely.
2: It's a beautiful reminder, really, of what's possible when people decide to take action and do it together. Well, that's it for today's episode of The People Effect. A huge thank you to you, Kira, and everyone at NAS for the incredible work you're doing through Community Sponsorship Ireland, and for sharing the story and impact that you're making.
0: If today's conversation has inspired you, reach out to NASC or visit the Community Sponsorship Ireland website to find out how you can get involved. Somewhere, right now, a family is waiting, and you could be part of their welcome.
2: We'll be back soon with more stories from people making change right here in Cork and beyond.
0: Until then, stay curious, stay connected, and remember,
2: you don't need a title to start a movement.
0: You just need to care enough to show up.

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0: Hello and welcome to Live Well, Be Well, a wellness show where we explore diverse ways to boost health, well-being and connection. Breathe, thrive and feel alive. My name is Deborah from Be Well with Deborah. On the show today, we have Stephen Feeney, a primary school teacher from Leitrim, now living in Cork, and the founder of The Flourishing Man, a project supporting boys' well-being and positive behaviour. With over a decade of teaching experience in Ireland and abroad, Stephen holds a Master in Positive Coaching Psychology. Welcome to the show, Stephen.
1: Deborah, I'm so excited to be here. Thanks so much.
0: You're very welcome. How are you doing today?
1: Oh, it's great. Yeah, it's great to be on the north side again. I work here every single day, but crossing the river again on a Saturday morning is always a pleasure. So thank you for having me.
0: You're very welcome. Thank you too. So, Stephen, take me back to the start of your own journey when you got inspired to look into your own wellness and your own well-being. What was it that triggered that for you?
1: I want to start from the very beginning. It's kind of funny. This weekend, my parents are visiting me here in Cork, and I am so delighted to say that I had a wonderful upbringing. My parents, two fantastic individuals, and they raised me and my three siblings wonderfully. We were all born in England, and we came and we moved from London to North Leitrim, which by any transition available in the world, that's quite a dramatic one.
0: But
1: big change. But we might move back to my dad's home village, and we just really thrived there. We had a great upbringing there in North Leitrim. I got involved in the GAA and did well at school. And while that brought many pluses and bonuses, I suppose me being a bit more of the emotional character within my family also probably gave me a bit of an ego and lots of confidence. And that served me very well professionally and going throughout my life in college. And moving on, I worked in local newspapers for a while after college and before I became a teacher. And so, you know, that confidence was a wonderful thing for me to have. But I definitely think, looking back, there was a sense growing up at that time that I probably didn't show the best version of myself to everyone that I encountered in my life. And it's something I think about a lot now. But just to go back, when I went into teaching, I actually traveled to England to become a teacher there, and it was really, that's sort of a massive change in my life personally. Was in England for 3 years and probably lived a more wild lifestyle there, joined the hostelries and whatnot in Brighton, where I was based. And I knew that I needed a significant change there, but I wasn't ready to come back to Ireland. So I went straight from the United Kingdom over to the USA, where I worked at a school in Chicago, a private school there. And I had a really great experience there. There's no point saying otherwise. It was absolutely wonderful. Got involved with GAA there and made some friends for life who have served me very well today. But I definitely, again, the wild side was still coming out, and I was still enjoying the social aspect, enjoying being a lad with my lads. And again, that probably didn't lead to the behaviours and the actions that, you know, I wanted to portray in my life. So when COVID came, I was looking for something to do. I know I wanted to have more of a positive impact on the world, and was trying to find ways that I could do that. And I came across positive psychology. For those that don't know, positive psychology is a branch of psychology that looks more at the thriving aspects of life as opposed to the mental illness side of life. So how can we take someone from a benchmark, a baseline of happiness, and allow them to flourish and achieve great things in their life? And it just totally opened up my whole world and gave me scope to really improve and give me tools to really improve my own life. And from that, I just wanted to know, how could I use this not just to help myself, but to help other men in my position that might have been on that wild side of life, and give them a sense of purpose, give them a sense of direction, give them some goals to aim for, and then also tools to bounce back in times of adversity. And so that was, you know, 5 years ago now, 2025. And I came back to Ireland. I knew I needed to make a change. I was getting to a point I was actually quite unhappy in the States. And so I came back to Ireland and I started doing the Master's in Positive and Coaching Psychology at UCC. And that allowed me to really immerse myself in this positive psychology world and work out ways how I could apply it to men, both locally and internationally. And while here, as it happens, you meet a girl and you meet a girl. I never thought I'd be in Cork, let alone living in Cork for the rest of my life, which looks like it's going to happen now. And, you know, she's been a fantastic positive influence on my life and really helped me thrive and put a focus on what's important in my life and allowed me to really put my focus in my teaching career throughout my day and then my positive psychology after that. But of course, Deborah, like as I was speaking to you off air, you know, when you try to work with men, you understand that men are of one sector of society that are the most reluctant to seek help. Mm. They're most reluctant to engage with therapies that might be able to support them. And so I wasn't getting the traction and the impact that I wanted to have. So that's where the Flourishing Man Schools program came from, using my experience as a teacher to help younger men who are going to grow into older men and have a positive impact on this world.
0: Fantastic. Thank you for sharing that. And your project, The Flourishing Man.
1: Yeah.
0: Would you share what that involves and what age, like would you work with young boys, teens, men? Speak into that a little bit more, I'd love to know.
1: Yeah, so The Flourishing Man at present is an after school program that is aimed at senior primary, so we're looking at fifth and sixth class boys, junior cycle, so 11 to 14, and then also senior cycle, because you know they all have very different experiences. You know, you're at the end of primary school, you're the big men on campus, you go into secondary school, and then that all changes, and there's a sense of transition there. And then obviously senior cycle, you're getting into that

0: behaviors and more aggressive behaviors, not just towards peer-to-peer but to members of the opposite sex, and also teaching staff as well. So, you know, the end result of my project is to help improve that. But how are we going to do that? How are we going to, you know, underline that root cause? And that is through improving self-esteem. I think the lack of self-esteem that's been demonstrated by our men in general, but particularly our young men, is a real causal factor for the lack of positive behaviours that we're seeing in the world. And of course, this has all been sort of highlighted by the release of Adolescence on Netflix a number of months ago, which really showed the severe side of the spectrum of what can happen through these positive behaviours. But even those microaggressions can be really damaging. But I truly believe that boys have great potential, and we, in particular here in Ireland, we have some great young lads that want to contribute to the world. And all that's really happening at the moment is that they're lacking the skills to do it. So not just as a teacher, but also through the Flourishing Man program, I'm trying to help develop that through different workshops based around boosting self-esteem, developing empathy, developing resilience, giving boys a sense of purpose by helping them develop simple life skills that can be applied and can be useful in their lives, not just for them but for the people around them, and also just generating that sense of belonging. The lack of community and belonging that we are seeing in our society today, I believe, is really contributing to men seeking guidance from probably not the most satisfactory avenues. You know, when we look about the rise of the manosphere and the likes of Andrew Tate online, what the online algorithms are actually doing is they're actually just feeding that vacuum that our young men are not having access to. And so, you know, that's not going to change, but what can change is that our young men are more critical of these things, are able to question them, be brave enough to move forward in a more positive way.
1: Brilliant. And you speak of role models, and well, yeah, there's a lot of role models out there like Andrew Tate, and you know, if you look at different other avenues as well, like say the music, the rap, you know, it's all about the money, it's all about the women, and you know, there's no real sense of like having a strong foundation for men to like go off of that in terms of building confidence and self-esteem and knowing their values and worth. Would you be able to speak into your thoughts on the role models that are out there? And there definitely must be role models that are healthy for young men. And how as a society, how as a listener, how as a parent, a teacher, you know, somebody who's connected to young men, like be it as a sibling, how can we begin to encourage men to go towards more healthy role models, especially when they're being pumped with, you know, the algorithms on Instagram and social media, and then they're watching the rap on TV and they think this is the cool way to be, you know?
0: Oh, I'm so glad you asked this question. This is a real passionate point of mine, because you hear so often with discussions around our young men and the behaviours that they're carrying out, well, there's just no positive role models for them out there anymore. And I'm thinking to myself, there's so many positive role models. I work in my school. I work with absolutely some great guys who display all of the things that I would consider a good man to be. And they're doing it in such a positive way. So we have our teachers. If you look at all of our voluntary coaches out there, whether it be in the GAA, soccer, rugby, they have some great attributes. They want to help young men improve. It might be in a sporting context, but that's what they're trying to do. That goes without saying that we have some really great fathers, brothers, uncles. It might be the neighbor down the street. There's some great positive role models out there. But as you said, the algorithm, the other influences, not just from music, from sporting culture, this is making our young men think of the things that they might want to achieve, whether it be the fast cars, the good-looking girlfriends, the big house. And they're being pumped with these desirable things that they think that they want. And they're not really given any foundation or basis to prove that these things will lead you to be a good person. So I think for parents and teachers that might be listening today, really, I think the most important thing you can do from the start is just keep turning up. If you believe yourself to be a positive role model on the young men.

0: your life. Keep turning up, because that will come through in the end and that will be remembered. I think one thing that I have grown to be and have is a lot more patience. And I think turning up in a patient way, being curious of why young men might say or do certain things, is really useful. I think if we immediately go down that judgment path, we're putting our boys in a certain box and we're labeling them, and that's not going to be constructive. They're going to challenge, they're going to go into that flight or fight mode, and that's not going to be useful for anyone. So sit there and be curious and wonder, why did you say that? Why are you feeling that way? What would be useful to you right now? Because it's only through learning through those conversations that we're going to be able to grow and move forward. And then I think just encouraging our lads to see, like, you know, what do you want to be remembered for in this world? Is it having all the fast cars? Is it for having all the good-looking wives? Is it for having a ton of money? Or do you want to be remembered for having a real positive impact on this planet, contributing to your society, being remembered for being, geez, that fellow was sound. And I think that development in the Irish context of creating sound lads is really vital.
1: Yeah, I definitely would agree with you. So we're going to go for a short little break, and when we come back, we're going to dive in and explore some more questions about young boys and teenagers and working with their psychology.

0: Welcome back to the Live Well Be Well show. I'm speaking with Stephen Feeney, a primary school teacher who is the founder and developer of the Flourishing Man, a beautiful project working with young boys and teens in Cork, helping them to regain confidence and build self-worth, self-esteem, and to also increase their own positive behaviour as well. Before we went to the break, we were talking about, or you were sharing about the need to get to connect with the young boys, get to connect with teenagers and have them to transition their thinking from, hey, it's not all about the fast cars and the women and this and that, but to actually, how can they add more to society? How can they become more sound? You also mentioned too as well about, you know, listening to young men as well, and you go in the avenue of working with the boys and the teenagers. Do you feel it needs to be a two-sided thing where people in society, teachers and caregivers also need to be educated to have the patience to be able to hold space and to ask the right questions? And going off of that as well, if I was the listener, if I'm listening here now on the other side and I'm a parent or I'm a teacher and my son or somebody in my class is really struggling to open up, how can I best engage to have them to open up to healthy, honest conversations with me?
1: Great question. Yeah, well, look, I think first thing in all of these things, kind of understand your biases and understand, you know, your own preconceived conceptions of what's going on. You know, you might see or hear something alarming about the boy in your care and you want to address it straight away and you want to address it with the full might of your force. And I think sometimes it might be good just to kind of check yourself and say, okay, what do I want to get out of this? What's the key aspect of it? Do I want them to have a better understanding of what they've done or where they're at or how they can improve or grow? Or do they want them to agree with my point of view? Because they're totally different things. So that's really important. I think choosing a time to do this is vital as well. Obviously, when something happens, you want to address it straight away. But, you know, if a teen or a child is tired, is hungry, has had a stressful day at school or at home, they're in the middle of playing their favorite computer game, you're not going to get the reaction that you want. So be careful of how you choose your time. And I think that's part of that is creating positive habits within your home and within your classroom, that there are, you know, moments for these discussions to take place. Do you know, if you say sort of out of the blue, look, I think we should have a family dinner tonight, and you haven't had a family dinner in the last 6 months, you know, that's obviously going to raise some alarm bells.
0: Yeah, even if you're saying that, you're like, why, what's happening? Like, yeah. What's going on?
1: So, you know, start creating that positive culture within your environment, that these discussions can take place. And then, you know, a very underrated skill that I think we are very, I think across the board, we are not very good at, that is listening. And really actively listening to the person we're talking to. When you sit there and actively listen to your boy, you know, one of the first things I learned when I started doing my positive psychology coaching 5 years ago was this thing called empathic listening. And you have to look at listening through three avenues. The first is you're just sitting there and listening, and it can be that you allow for those awkward silences, that you allow for those gaps where nothing is said, but you're just sitting, listening, and allowing the other person to talk or think about talking. Because invariably, most young people have the answers. Most people in general have the answers. They just want the space to be able to articulate them. Then reflect back what they're saying. So, you've said this, am I right in what I'm saying? So make sure it's clear to you, but also clear to the person speaking. Obviously, if someone's highly emotional and they're talking through something, they might not necessarily be clear in what they said. So if you reflect back to them, well, you said that this happened with that person. Am I right in saying, no, that's not what happened. What, you know, it allows them to clarify, it allows you to clarify. And then from there, start asking them questions that can help growth. Open-ended questions that are non-judgmental. Those questions like, okay, if you were to do that situation again, how would it develop? you don't seem to, you've said you haven't, you're not feeling your best. What would feeling your best look like? So it allows them to again articulate and generate that more open discussion. If we're just asking those questions, do you think what you did was right or wrong? You're not going to have
0: a direct question. You're going to direct, get one worded answer,
1: yeah. And it's not going to lead to a healthy conversation that's going to promote that growth. It does take time. It's not something that you can do straight away. If in education at the moment, there's a big discussion around restorative justice, and you know, that kind of questioning aligns very closely to that. And restorative justice is absolutely wonderful, really, really positive. But you know, there are occasions where you know, you see a child or someone do something out of hand, and you immediately go into that reflex of saying, "Don't do that. Forgive yourself if you do that. It's okay. It's all right to make mistakes in that." But if you still give scope for those discussions to take place at some point, then it's going to be far healthier for you and for the child that you're talking to.
0: Very much so. It sounds like if we want the best from our young people, it requires us to grow within ourselves and to learn new skills that perhaps we may not have had growing up. So yeah, it sounds very, very interesting. Growth for both. And you mentioned empathy as well. I would imagine that when we're all born, we have innate empathy in us. And as young boys, depending on the conditioning of society and especially family as well, a lot of times young boys are almost trained out to like not feel their emotions, toughen up, get on with things. Where does your emphasis on empathy and helping young boys develop that come in? And also, how have you seen that benefit then, not only the boys you work with, but then their families and the society as a whole with the empathy?
1: Look, I think empathy, I have sort of, you know, discussion, what is a positive man? I'm asked that, like, what does a good man look like? Mm. And I think, you know, it's not a very binary answer. What a good man looks like to me could be very different to what a good man looks like to something else. But I will stand by that there are four pillars, and, you know, being pro-social, being brave, looking after your physical and mental health. But empathy for me is like the strongest underpinner of all that, because if you're empathetic, if you can allow yourself to put yourself in other people's shoes, then it means that you're less likely to want to upset them, you're less likely to want to trigger them, you're less likely to want to be combative. And so developing empathy in young men is so vital. But as I always say, it's very hard to ask someone to be empathetic and step in someone's shoes if they can't even imagine what those shoes look like. Mm. So it's about exposing our young men and our young people to different views, different viewpoints, different conversations, different cultures, different backgrounds. You know, I think it's very important as well in these discussions to have girls come into the space, not on occasions, not all the time, because I think if boys want to feel that what they're saying is in a safe environment. But if you have girls come into these conversations and say, you know, comments like that upset me, I think most boys for the part will say, geez, I don't want to upset someone. That's not what I want to go out to do. I'm glad that I heard that from you and that I can change my behavior accordingly. So that's really important. And I think as well, on the flip side, we need to be empathetic of boys as well. I used the word misogynistic earlier on, but I feel really uncomfortable with terms like misogyny and toxic masculinity, because they're labels that automatically put boys in a box. I think if we really want to help our lads, giving them those labels is not going to create the avenues that we want. We need to be empathetic towards boys, to understand that boys in general, from the dawn of time, I was like this, and I'm sure you've had boys in your life that are like this as well. They want to challenge boundaries. They're, you know, they're openly curious about things. They want to try things out. And of course, like any boundary, those boundaries can be tested and challenged. And if we immediately say something that they say is, oh, that's misogynistic, instead of saying, you know, that what you said there wasn't really nice, but I understand that you might not understand that upset me, so I want to tell you that. So it's a two-way street. And I think for parents and teachers and families, just understanding that boys like all of us in society, are flawed and can make mistakes, and they are pushing the limits of everything that they can on a daily basis, then it gives us far more understanding to how we can help them going forward.
0: Brilliant. Thank you. You also have a podcast as well, I Love You Man. I love the name of it, by the way. Would you be able to share what you share on, like, topics that you share on the I Love You Man podcast? And if people wanted to tune in and listen more, how can they do that?
1: Yeah, so I Love You Man, a positive psychology podcast. It's available wherever you get your podcast platforms. It's been going since 2024, so early last year. And really, it just started off as a marketplace of conversational ideas about circulating around men's mental health. I'm very lucky through my Gaelic football background that I've been able to make some good contacts who have linked me up some great guests. And I have 17 episodes to date. So initially, it was just discussions with people from different backgrounds talking about their own well-being journeys, much like you're doing here today, Deborah, and how they got to where they want to be and what encouragements they have had. And I've had people that have had criminal backgrounds, sporting backgrounds, men's coaches that have worked with other coaches, with other men related to relationships, to developing positive habits. And it's been from some fantastic ideas. And I think, you know, we can learn so much from hearing the stories and conversations of others. I've also had more challenging conversations. So I had a good friend of mine, Jenny Cronin, who talked about her experience with miscarriages. And I think for men to hear those on a men's focused podcast is really important, because, again, how can you develop that empathy unless you can see the other person's shoes? I also had a conversation, and this is probably one of my most challenging ones and really tested my sort of understanding of it, was around domestic violence. And I actually had someone from the Move Ireland organization who work with men who have perpetrated domestic violence. And again, understanding what that man's actions came from and how he's trying to grow into be a more positive character. So really enjoy the podcast. Hope to have some more episodes coming up very shortly, but yeah, please check it out. And if you think you'd like to come on and you have a good story to tell and you haven't been on Deborah First, come and find me.
0: Brilliant, thank you. And if people wanted to get in contact with you to learn more about your program and more about the work that you do, how can people get in contact with you?
1: Yeah, so I'm available on Instagram at @_flourishingman. I'm probably more active on LinkedIn at the moment, so Stephen Feeney on LinkedIn. And you can also check out my website, www.theflourishingman.com. There's details about the program and also some blog notes, which has some useful tips for parents and teachers.
0: Brilliant, great stuff. So before we wrap up, if you were to leave our listener with one piece of advice or wisdom that they can take into their day, what would you leave them with?
1: Listen, in a world where it might feel there's no hope, I think in this field there is great hope. And it's not because of the work I'm doing. I hope to contribute to it, but I'm hearing such great stories about young men as young as 12 and 13 who are going out there doing great things, not just for their families but or for themselves, but also for their communities. So just really look at the young men in your life and ask and tell yourself, do you know what? They are doing some great things out there, and we have a really bright future ahead for ourselves in this country as long as we continue to cultivate and promote that.
0: Brilliant. Thank you so much, Stephen.
1: Brilliant. Thank you so much for having me, Deborah. I really enjoyed it.
0: Yeah, it was a great pleasure. And I'm sure our listener picked up some really, really lovely information and tips that they can use with young men that they know. So this brings us to the end of the show. I hope that you've enjoyed listening. Until next time, be well, Deborah.

0: Yeah, welcome to the Sunday Papers. I'm your host, Darren King, filling in for Donald Quinlan. He's at a wedding in Leitrim. I think he brought the dog along as well, lads. Sitting in here with me is Shane McCormack and Oscar O'Sullivan, as usual. How are you doing, guys?
1: All good.
2: Great. I hope Donald's enjoying himself there. I'm sure he's listening in.
0: Are you sure he is? Yeah, I think he is.
2: Sure he is. Making sure that the ship is still on the water.
0: That's right.
2: Without him.
0: We better make a good impression, Shane. Yeah, so Oscar, we're going to start with you. And let's see what paper you have in front of you. Sunday Times.
1: So I have one that I imagine we're all going to have in here somewhere. We have the Harvey Morrison story. It's on the front page with the headline, pull quote, "More will die if children's care isn't fixed. Family of Harvey Morrison demands changes at CHI." So it begins, "The parents of 9-year-old Harvey Morrison have warned that it is only a matter of time before another child dies because of issues at the Children's Health Ireland, the hospital network responsible for his care. Harvey, who suffered from spina bifida and scoliosis, died last month after waiting almost 3 years for surgery." And we have a quote from them down here. They say, "We haven't slept since he died. We are very much on autopilot mode, but we are still in advocacy mode. This is the aftermath of failures within the CHI, and we are not going to stop advocating for Harvey just because he passed away. I don't think we can properly grieve until we see this through." So that's really just a shocking number to see 3 years, and they go through the list of all the various delays that were made and given, and it was just this August it says that he was taken off the list completely with kind of no reason given, which would have been quite shortly before he wound up dying. And we don't know the cause of death, I don't think, or at least the article, it says they haven't determined it or haven't released it, whichever way it is.
0: Yeah, this is, again, a common story that we've covered week after week here, really. CHI, I actually have one in the mail as well, of this girl's daughter, and I think she's 6 years old. She's waiting on the surgery again for a year. Again, that double barrel scoliosis, spina bifida prognosis. So the longer you wait to actually operate, the harder it gets to do it. So there is a window for that to be done. She was on the list for, I think, a year. She was referred finally to the NHS in England. So she went over there to have the operation. They checked her out first. They said she had a number of invasive surgeries that were not needed. She actually had a bar implanted in her spine that, again, shouldn't have been there.
2: So, crazy.
0: Yeah, they did the best they could. They did some sort of a fusing operation, sent her back here. She had this sort of brace that she had to wear for a couple of weeks.
2: Yeah.
0: And now, again, her prognosis is kind of up in the air, just seeing how she'll react to it. But it all seems to lead back to the failings of the CHI once again.
2: Yeah. And what's the hold up in Ireland? It's not financial anyway. We have enough money to be carrying out.
0: I really don't know, Shane. I mean, we've covered this.
2: Is it a shortage of staff?
0: We know there's a massive surplus there. I mean, they keep telling us how much in the black we are, how well we're doing financially. Yeah. We have this rainy day fund tucked away there. The failure seems to be management.
1: We have the number here. As of last month, there are 177 children on the waiting list for spinal surgery through the system.
0: Yeah.
2: Because it's a very small amount of people, really, in the greater scheme of things. You think to be able to help them?
0: That's right. I mean, that's 177 kids, of whom time is of the essence.
2: Yes. So, there's not much I can say about that. It's very sad and frustrating and angry.
0: Yeah, pretty dark and somber start to the Sunday Papers. Mm-hmm. But do you have anything, Shane, that can lift us up from it, or are you sitting there?
2: Well, you know the way I'm obsessed with the presidential race.
0: Yes.
2: And, you know, anything to distract from Simon Harris's failings, you know what I mean? So it's, as you well know, so Moray McGuinness dropped out unexpectedly during the week of the run. So this is Humphreys is now favourite in race for Oris. Former Fine Gael minister giving run serious consideration. New polls put her just ahead, Catherine Connolly. So Heather Humphreys has confirmed for the first time that she is giving serious consideration to running for the presidency, as a new poll now puts her in the lead. A path has been cleared to allow her to run for Áras an Uachtaráin, despite MEP Sean Kelly yesterday saying he is considering putting his name forward as a Fine Gael candidate. It is understood Miss Humphreys is the preferred candidate of Taoiseach Simon Harris, and that once she declares, she will receive public backing from ministers such as Pascal Donoghue, Helen McEntee. A snap Sunday Independent Ireland Thinks poll today shows that the election has been thrown wide open by the decision of Fine Gael frontrunner Moray McGuinness to withdraw on held grounds. It is understood that Miss Humphreys has spent the weekend strategising on what her campaign would look like, and members of the McGuinness backroom team have already signed up to work with her. So,
0: what do you think, Shane? Heather Humphreys?
2: She wouldn't get my vote. I'm absolutely baffled why they will not just give Sean Kelly a go at this. They should have a contest. Sean Kelly and Humphreys. Humphreys seems to be getting an awful lot of backing.
0: Yeah.
2: And most of the clout is with the Fine Gael parliamentary party, so it's not really a membership. So they get more of a say. So as long as you can corner that section of the vote, you're in, basically. And that's why Sean Kelly wouldn't have ran in the first place, because he would have done his homework and said, okay, most of the parliamentary party are going with Maria McGuinness, so I'm not going to embarrass myself.
0: Well, evidently, he may pull a U-turn now.
2: Well, yeah, exactly. He should. He should. There should be... if I was Simon Harris, who is under massive pressure for other things we mentioned, I'd want a contest between two or three in Fine Gael to distract from that. And it's good for democracy anyway, and to flesh out. But Fine Gael are frightened to death of having anything that looks like a campaign about anything.
0: So Harris is backing her, which obviously a major heavyweight in her corner. But Fine Gael's policy on a whole seemed to be the exact opposite to what she had brought in herself as minister. So she had all these giveaways for social welfare and stuff. They're now rolling all that back in the budget coming up.
2: Yeah.
0: It's a bit strange that her policies was
2: she in the right party at all? Sometimes I wonder, like, I think Simon Harris started off as parliamentary assistant to Heather Humphreys. I might be wrong on that, but I'm pretty sure that might have been it. So there's a reason why there's backing there. But look, Catherine Connolly is still out in front. Fianna Fáil haven't a clue what they're doing, as far as I can gather. They have no idea what they're doing. Sinn Féin are stalling it. And Fine Gael are running around like headless chickens trying to figure out will we throw in Humphreys? But they should have a contest.
0: What do you reckon, Oscar? Are you any interest in the presidential race?
2: No.
1: almost none, yeah. It all seems so kind of fruitless.
2: Yeah,
1: that
2: really?
1: Nobody wants it. There's all this talk over it, but no one seems to really want it. No one wants to do a campaign, and there's an underlying recognition that it's all for a ceremonial position. So even the people who are making a big fuss, like say the independent quote-unquote candidates, like say Conor McGregor throwing his name around, even those people making a big deal of it, there is the underlying knowledge of but you can't do anything when you get in.
2: I don't know.
0: But you look at who will be their predecessor, Michael D. Higgins, what he has done in his term as president. I mean, great ambassador. We couldn't have asked for a better.
1: Of course, as a figurehead, excellent. Which is why we wouldn't want someone like Conor McGregor representing us.
0: Exactly my point. So, Donald had a point by saying that he could have been outspoken at times. But again, he represented the diaspora and everyone else who supported him. Who do you see that could pick up that mantle?
2: Of the diaspora?
0: Anyone, Shane?
2: Michael Flatley. The diaspora. The diaspora candidate.
0: Oh, Lord.
2: Dancing away into the... But Oscar said, you said that people don't want it. I don't think it's that people don't want it. I just think people are afraid to lose it. It's a very hard contest to win, to get to that 50% mark. It's got to do with number twos, just as it is number ones.
0: Yeah.
2: And the amount of dirt they drag up in this. That guy, Garrett Sheridan, who is like... was he a pharmacy kind of tycoon?
0: That's right.
2: 35 years of age. Yeah. I mean, he had about 6 or 7 stories attached to him after 2 days of running.
0: It's an interesting one. He actually gave them a story himself. He married for a green card to get into America.
2: I didn't even catch that one.
0: That's in the mail today.
2: But it's very, very odd. But it is, look, you want to be made of stone, you want to be made of hard stuff for this campaign. That's one thing.
0: The cutthroat world of the presidential office.
2: It is, but it has turned into that. You know, prior to that, it wasn't like that before. It's just when the first Michael Lee contest arrived on, the gloves just came off all over. I don't know why. But
0: when Peter Casey was campaigning, we really saw
2: Peter Casey.
0: Well, we saw Michael D's teeth then. You remember those debates? He really got into him.
2: He really got. He was on. Casey got about 23% of the vote, and he got like, he knew what he was doing. I'm going to attack an issue that is going to polarize people, like the travelling community.
0: Yeah.
2: Apparently 23% agreed with him.
0: Yeah.
2: So
0: not an insignificant amount, but I thought there was no other real substance to him.
2: There was actually nothing to him. And then he went off and tried to run for Europe then, and I remember him being called a clown by one of the other they were doing a debate for, was it Northwest, Midlands Northwest, and he was called a clown by one of them.
0: Okay.
2: And it's just like everyone, he is a clown.
0: So that's not the community radio station's official endorsement.
2: No, of course not.
0: We'll go with that. So the Mail on Sunday's front page today. McGregor witnesses not living across the road. Gardaí investigating bombshell claim the pair had moved. So this, of course, are the couple that Conor McGregor had pulled to his defence in his alleged rape of Nikita Hand. They said that there was evidence that these two had witnessed her boyfriend attacking her earlier on that night. Now it's come to notice of the Gardaí that they may well have not actually been living at that address at the time that they claimed this all happened. So I'll just read a little bit from the Mail. This is Debbie McCann, the crime correspondent. Gardaí investigating if a couple who claimed in court documents that they had seen Nikita Hand's ex-partner beat her up on the same night that she was raped by former MMA fighter Conor McGregor were not living at the property in which they said they were at the time. Affidavit sworn by Steve Cummins and Samantha O'Reilly, who are named as witnesses in Mr. McGregor's failed civil court rape appeal, are currently being investigated by officers from the Garda National Bureau. Interesting stuff.
1: Because if that's confirmed that they weren't living there, obviously that's them kind of done for perjury.
0: Yeah.
1: But what would happen? Would there be any knock-on effect from McGregor? Like, would it be proved that he bring them in as a witness? Is there any sort of legal onus on him where they could say, oh, you've falsified a witness?
0: That's a good question, yeah. Is it coercing a witness statement or a false one? It's worth mentioning the lodging a false affidavit is an offence, of course, under the Perjury Act of 2021. Uh-huh. Anyone who makes a sworn statement that it's false and knows it to be is committing an act of perjury, an offence that carries a minimum penalty of €4,000 and 12 months in prison, maximum penalty of 10 years and 100 grand.
2: Oh, wow. That's a bit of a stick, isn't it?
1: I suppose
2: it is,
1: yeah.
0: Well, as it should be.
2: It should be. I mean, it's
1: the one place we're not supposed to lie, really. Given
2: Well, Mr. McGregor, we're not saying anything about Mr. McGregor.
0: It's not getting any better, Connor, is it?
2: But it's a case that is dragging on and on and on. It seems to be growing. What's that mythical thing where you cut off its head and it grows another head?
1: The Hydra.
2: A Hydra.
0: Yeah. How many more Hydras are in his closet? I wonder. Do you think he'll have any substance to his presidential hopes?
2: No, it's just one big campaigning thing for Irish Americans who know nothing about us, I'd say, isn't it? He just wants to sell whiskey or something.
0: Yeah. As far as I know, they took a poll as regards who would actually back him for the nomination, and it was 0% result.
2: Yeah.
0: Zero.
2: That's clearly, it was the margin of error in that, don't one would ask.
0: Back to the story anyway. Poor Donald. The couple previously rented a house directly across the road from his hand in Drimna, Dublin Southside. However, it's understood one of the lines of inquiry being pursued is that they currently live in the Cherry Orchard area of the capital, that they were not actually living at the address where they claimed they saw it. We know that. Asked again if she could confirm if the couple lived in the Drimna property on the night they claimed they saw Miss Hand being assaulted. This was a neighbour, sorry, speaking through a window. No, sorry, it wasn't the neighbour. Samantha O'Reilly herself, who threw a bucket of water at journalists when she was questioned by them.
2: That's the real headline, folks.
0: The Mail reporters claimed she then loudly asked one of her children to get a kettle. Whether it was boiled or not, I don't know. Yeah.
2: That's far more juicy kind of details.
0: Kind of is, there. Isn't it? Kind of very on brand heckling. For the Mail, really. Asked again if she could confirm if they lived in the property. She asked, excuse me, what was the question, before emptying a basin of water out the window? The owners of the Drimna house the couple previously rented said they could not comment when asked that the couple lived at the address at the time, they claim, and said that they had been instructed by Gardaí not to comment.
1: So active investigations.
0: Yes.
2: Okay.
0: Very much so. They were due to give evidence at Mr. McGregor's appeal and somewhat dramatically withdrew at the last second, which led to this whole questioning by the DPP and the investigation, the National Bureau.
2: Okay.
0: But back to yourself, Oscar, anyway. So, second story.
1: So, it's funny you mentioned the Gareth Sheridan, because he's got a nice big half a page here in the Sunday Times. They sat down
2: as he does here as well, by the way. Well, I'm not even going to go there. Go on.
1: They sat down with him in a hotel for an interview. Headline, Gareth Sheridan, the pharma bro who was hoping to be Ireland's president, the 35-year-old entrepreneur who founded Nutriband, says he wants to be an agent of change, but with the company facing losses and upsetting US regulators, is he fleeing a sinking ship? So sort of the first substantive thing that comes up here is they ask him, would it not have made more sense to run in the general election or the local election last year if you want to be an agent of change? And he says, Here's the exact quote. He says, "I'm not a politician. I've got no real desire to be a politician. The role of the president should be a position of influence. I think the president should be independent of party politics." He also says elsewhere, when asked about who he would vote for, that he is a floating voter and he votes with the issues. And then when asked about Sinn Féin specifically, since his big thing is housing, he says, "Oh, I agree with Sinn Féin on housing, but I disagree on a lot of other things. For example, the imminent need for a border poll, though I am pro a border poll." It's all very, he's everywhere, which I find quite interesting, because from the way he's set up here, you think this is a Donald Trump-style situation. This is a rich guy trying to throw weight around and get political influence. But a big element of those characters is that they're always inflammatory. They're all trying to be extreme, whereas he's very milquetoast, middle of the line in all of his statements here. So you wonder, what is his actual kind of goal with this?
2: Oh, he's trying to grab as many votes from all over the place as he can. He's just sitting on the fence. You're talking about the border. It's the fence there. You're just
0: literally fence.
2: And I don't look. Whoever is in charge of him didn't do their homework. It's just like they're going to bring out everything about him. How many stories is that? I actually didn't hear about those stories. Do you know, so it must be up to a 7 or 8 now.
1: Of course, and there's the stuff he's honest about too. He talks about when he first set up this Nutriband thing, which I may have heard of it before. But he says when he first created it, what he did when he was putting together the combination was he went into a local pharmacy and asked the chemist, like, "Hey, I'm putting this supplement together. Could you take a look at my list of ingredients and just tell me I'm not going to kill anyone?" It really inspires confidence in the product.
0: Don't fancy his chances, Shane?
2: Okay. Well, actually, strangely enough, I put out a post on LinkedIn before all these stories, of course. With my gut feeling that, you know, maybe just someone like him just might capture something. Just something. He's young, he's 35, he's talking about, put out a video about, oh, you know, my generation went off to Australia, carry on, we should bring home our Irish, things like this. But then when you go into the policies, he doesn't really seem to have any policies. He doesn't have a position on anything because he's trying to get votes from everywhere. And that's terrible. Like you said, you need some sort of, at the end of the day,
1: you need a lightning rod.
2: Yeah, you need a lightning rod. Whether you're left, I mean, Catherine Connolly is clearly on the left. Whether you want to agree with that or not, look, that if you're into that, that's who you're going to vote for. Probably Catherine Connolly or Mary Lou if she turns up.
0: Yeah.
2: But that kind of thing.
0: Definitely one of the stranger presidential campaigns I've ever seen.
1: He's a candidate for all and none.
2: Probably none. But
0: you've got a little bit of background on him here in the Mail on Sunday. Again, they are covering it on page 22. Born in Dublin's south side, Garrett Sheridan grew up in Terranure and was educated at the fee-paying Terranure College. After studying at the Dublin Institute of Technology, he emigrated to America, where the father of one made his fortune through his company Nutriband, as Oscar was saying, which developed a range of products using patches to administer vitamins and other medications. This is where it gets a little murky, you know, lads. So, however, the company has been linked to controversies, some of which were highlighted this week as Mr. Sheridan prepared his presidential launch. The young businessman and a business partner were both fined $25,000 by the Securities and Exchange Commission for providing misleading information about some of their company's products. You can, all right, I mean, that's a little dodgy, that's not too bad. We'll continue, Shane. Three associates involved in Mr. Sheridan's company, Sergei Melnik, Sergei Glinka, and Vitaly Borcross, have found themselves at the centre of separate corruption investigations in Moldova and Romania. There have been allegations of money laundering, suitcases of cash, creditors being left without their money, and threats to national security.
2: So what you're saying, Darren, is I'm not going to get my money back out of Boyle
0: Sports. It
2: doesn't
0: look like a chance. No. I think they've lost their suitcase.
2: At 25 to 1 I got them at, but sure, you know. They cover him as well in The Independent, but it's more about, now on a serious note, he has a child, but it's an adopted child. The child happens to be black. Okay. And the second he put out his campaign, he said that he was running, certain elements online have been attacking the fact that he is a black child.
0: Yeah.
2: Completely racist, unprovoked, and he has actually noticed this, along with everyone else, that, okay, what the hell is that about? Mm-hmm. She's only a child. What's this about, like? And so they go into that on page 9 of The Independent. She's an innocent child is the headline. So this presidential hopeful Garrett Sheridan has said that his 2-year-old adopted daughter is now being racially abused online because of the colour of her skin. Mr. Sheridan, 35, told The Sunday Independent that he and his wife, Hadi, a US model and former Mormon, adopted their daughter Ro from a family member who wasn't in a position to be a mother. Okay. It goes on to say, now he said many negative comments on social media have been directed at his daughter from what appear to be Irish account holders. There's an undertone that we're dealing with as a country now, unfortunately, and those comments hurt more than if someone comes after us. We've stopped looking, but you get people telling you she's a 2-year-old innocent child, you know. And yeah, so that's what stuck out to me in the opening days of his thing. It's just like they're all attacking his child. These people who seem to be standing up for women and children, mm-hmm. attacking a small black child online.
0: So look, personal attacks are never nice. It's strange that this is bleeding into Irish politics as well.
2: Yeah, and you know, on the said appear to be Irish accounts, you would wonder, is it?
0: That's a funny qualifier, isn't it? Appear to be Irish accounts.
2: But we all understand what they're egging at there.
0: Of course.
2: But unfortunately, I think it is a lot of actual proper Irish accounts, because I know for certain, because they're accounts I've been following and looking at for years, and you know, they are Irish people. This isn't. They're just warped. People have just gone completely warped.
0: Yeah.
2: About race, and it's just free for all.
0: Yeah, it's an interesting
2: online
0: one.
2: Anyway.
0: Yeah. What else have you got, Shane, aside from presidential candidates?
2: Is it back to me again already?
0: Well, it is. Yeah, we had Oscar last, and you kind of skipped.
2: Sort of jumped in anyway. Well, I thought we'd finish up with since we all had. He obviously just did all his interviews in that hotel room.
0: Indeed.
2: I just clearly we're going into kind of Oasis mania, guys. You're okay. Big Oasis fans, aren't we, Oscar?
0: I like the early stuff.
1: No.
2: Were you a Blur man, Oscar?
1: I was neither. When were they popular again?
2: It's a sad thing that I actually will answer this. About 93 to 97, I suppose.
1: Yeah, you see, I wasn't born yet, so.
2: Okay. Oh, well, all right. Fair enough. But, you know.
0: Yeah. Pop, Oscar. Oasis Blur, massive.
2: So the Oasis boys are coming back. They played one concert and playing another one tonight. And I saw them back in the day anyway, so I'm not too bothered.
0: You're not too bothered, yeah. It's something that you managed to hold it together for these shows.
2: Yeah.
0: So how long is this tour going on for?
2: I'm not sure how long it's going. Forever.
0: Forever.
2: Forever.
1: Until they have another big
2: Let's
1: fight.
2: Let's live forever. Let's see if we sandwich in a load of... You know the way they like to put in these kind of like... things
0: you want to play Live Forever or something here? Yeah.
2: Yeah, we could.
0: Yeah, but look, by all accounts, it's been a big success. Liam sounded great from what I've been hearing.
2: Yeah. Mm. Well, they still have. I've seen both of them... do their solo stuff down the years, and they still got it. Like,
0: yeah.
2: Liam is particular; he's just got a good voice still, and everything. They sound better now than they did when I saw him back in about 2008.
0: Oh, yeah, really?
2: Yeah, they genuinely do. Yeah,
0: 2008. Yeah, so that was pretty much the downturn, wasn't it? The big
2: that was part. They did Slane and then went off to France, and then apparently someone smashed the guitar, and that was the end.
0: That was that. Okay, yeah.
2: For a few years. Well, I may as well read a bit of the article. It's more of an opinion piece by Barry Egan. It's a sort of homecoming as Oasis make history in Croker. Whatever Oasis are being paid for their two shows in Croke Park last night and tonight, they deserve every euro. They brought so much joy to the capital, which has been gripped by Oasis mania for the past week. Yesterday afternoon in the pubs around the venue, committed fans were singing the songs that they grew up with, clearly disobeying Noel's instructions to don't look back in anger.
0: Ugh.
2: Please don't put your life in the hands of a rock and roll band. Yes, they did. And then they go on, Oasis songs capture that sense that there's nothing better in life than music and your friends, and that unmistakable sense of camaraderie spread through the crowd in Drumcondra last night. Oasis remained magnificent. Liam and Noel couldn't have done it without each other. Maybe that's a message for the world right now, courtesy of the Gallagher brothers. We're better off together.
0: That's enough of that. Who's the author there, Shane?
2: It is Barry Egan.
0: Barry Egan, that's gushing praise, Barry Egan.
2: Yeah. I'm a fan as well, but Jesus.
0: Whoa, that's interesting stuff. Right, moving on.
2: Swiftly,
0: page 7 of the Mail on Sunday, the Jason Corbett murder. So, Jason, of course, an Irishman murdered by Molly Martins and her ex-FBI agent father in America. So, DNA tests on the brick and baseball bat used to batter into debt. according to the Mail on Sunday, have cast fresh doubts over the testimony given by Molly Martin's mother about the Irish father of two's brutal murder. The revelation comes as the sheriff and most senior officer investigating Mr. Corbett's killing admitted they made a serious error in handing the Limerick man's orphaned children to his killers just hours after his killing. So, kids went back into the custody of effectively the murderers as James's sister in Ireland was fighting to get them back here. Now, in that time, they had enough time to convince the children that their father was actually attacking them, which was an important part of the testimony that eventually got them released.
1: Oh, God.
2: Yeah. Okay.
0: So this story concerns a hare at the scene, which I said wasn't actually Molly Martin's herself, but would have been the same consistency to be linked to her, so they can only assume it was the mother's, who was also in the house. She claims she didn't witness any of the attack. Mm.
2: There's an upcoming book about this case. Is there? Is that part extract from the book?
0: Yeah, so the book is out this week, and this is an extract from that.
2: Okay, who wrote the book? Do you know?
0: That's a good question. I'll dig down through the article. Deadly Marriage by investigative journalist, author, and documentary maker Brian Carroll.
2: Okay, all right, fair enough.
1: It's
2: a case now. You should really have my girlfriend in here because she's obsessed with this case.
0: Okay.
2: And I have known nothing about it. So I just really kind of put that there. It's this one that went over my head.
0: Yeah, but there's an FBI, 2015 anyway,
2: FBI agent thing, was it?
0: Yeah, so the dad, who was complicit in the murder, swinging the baseball bat, he was an FBI agent formerly. Him and the daughter killed Jason Corbett. She had originally worked as an au pair to the family, as far as I know. And he eventually married her and moved the kids over to America.
2: Right. Yeah, it has all the ingredients to some sort of Hollywood Law and Order or something kind of episode. But it's just one of those things.
0: So they were both convicted of his murder and initially sentenced to 20 years in 2017, released on appeal in 2021, and then entered a plea bargain in 2023, under which they accepted manslaughter charges in return for the prosecutors dropping the murder charges.
2: Oh.
0: Mm. Yeah. So they're actually free from prison as of now.
2: Oh.
0: Yeah.
2: I didn't know that one.
0: Okay. So that was 2015, 10 years ago. Still rumbling on. And of course, these kids still very much center stage. I think the kids are back in Ireland now.
2: Okay. All right. Well, hear more about it. So there's a new book. So are people going to do a kind of Ian Bailey thing on this and just publish book after book after book?
0: Maybe so. There's money to be made, I suppose. Look, it's an interesting case. I mean,
2: I think there was one by, was it Ralph Regal did a book on that case?
0: Yeah.
2: I think before.
0: I think it's just the fact that the kids' allegations that were effectively coached into them by Molly and her dad are what led to their acquittal. And they were since proven, well, they claimed that they were coached then afterwards. So the children's initial allegations of domestic violence helped to free the father's killers, according to the Mail. The North Carolina Supreme Court overturned the Martins' 2017 conviction for second-degree murder and ruled in 2021 that Jason was the sole aggressor on the night. This is the victim. And that the Martins were entitled to defend themselves, but their response became excessive.
1: That's underselling it.
0: Just a little bit, Oscar. Yeah, just a little bit. Yeah, we'll leave that there for now. No doubt a little more will rumble on with that case as well once people dig into that book that's out this week. What have you got for us, Oscar?
1: We've got a little environmental story here.
2: Okay.
1: This is why a red squirrel conservation project is driving neighbours nuts.
2: Yes.
1: It has been decried as a farce and a waste of taxpayers' money. It has even been branded woke by some irate local residents. But the red squirrel population of Killiney Hill remains blissfully unaware of the trouble they have caused, some living in the affluent Dublin suburb, which is home to Bono, Enya and Neil Jordan. So the main issue of contention for locals is mostly dog walkers in the area, saying that the conservation project is a waste of time, that it's an eyesore, and most importantly, it affects their dog walking route, personal inconvenience. It's in what it is they've fenced off a section of the popular walking trail in the area. Mm. It's was set up in 2023. It's set to remain in place until 2030, and the hope is that the fencing will keep grey squirrels out and kind of isolated, so that the red squirrels have a more kind of peaceful area they can get into and repopulate and thrive. Because obviously the grey squirrel is much more aggressive, much stronger,
2: brought in
1: much
2: by the English back in the day, the Victorian era. And it.
1: And what all the residents are saying is this is a waste of time. The red squirrels are doomed anyway. Get this fence out of my walking path.
2: Do they explain how this fence will magically separate these squirrels?
1: They've erected squirrel boxes within to encourage the red squirrels to mate.
2: Right.
1: And photographer Jonathan Hessian, as a resident, he's furious about the project, which he described as wokeism and doomed to fail.
0: In what way is it wokeism exactly?
1: That's a good question.
2: I think that's just a catch-all term for anything that's a bit... Yeah.
1: I think the angle they're trying to take is that it's just this idea of bringing back the red squirrels is somehow a form of virtue signaling, social justice, something or other.
2: Yeah. No.
1: Which really, the obvious root of it is these people are very annoyed that they're... Because this is a very swanky, high-end, you know, area in Dublin. Yeah. He's looked at the names of the people living there, like this is the playground of the rich and powerful. And they're annoyed that they've been inconvenienced by the local government.
2: Yeah.
0: I'm sure there was a Disney film about this somewhere along the line. Okay, we're going to take a quick little break. This is myself, Darren King, in the Sunday Papers. I'm here with Oscar O'Sullivan and Shane McCormack. And we'll be back just after this.
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0: Have you ever had the pleasure of listening to Michael Crown, lads? The greatest disc jockey in the world?
2: No, well, he's the really enthusiastic guy, isn't he?
0: He is very enthusiastic, okay, yeah. I was in here reading the news one day and he started doing jumping jacks behind me preparing for his show.
2: Excellent.
0: That's the tip of the iceberg. Crazy show, really is.
2: Can we go back to this squirrel thing? The squirrel thing. I'm sorry, I haven't properly ventilated my feelings on this squirrel thing.
0: Go for it.
2: I just heard during the break, the disappearing wall is how big, Oscar?
1: 4 feet high.
2: Have anyone... 4 feet high. Has anyone actually seen how high up squirrels are down in the trees? How is a 4 foot wall?
0: Are you saying
2: stop?
0: These trees are taller than 4 feet?
2: Yes.
0: Mm. Right.
1: But I'd imagine a part of it is also keeping, you know, people out of the area.
2: 4 foot.
0: Four feet people,
1: yeah.
2: To separate the grey and red squirrel. Well, I'm not saying it's woke, but I think it's certainly ill-conceived. Okay.
1: A bit of
2: a waste of money, maybe.
1: Look at the complaints they're getting over a 4 foot fence. Imagine they made it higher.
2: It's absolute war. I mean, or they could just, you know, I don't know.
0: Moving on from Squirrel Gate, what have you got for us, Shane?
2: Go on. Sunscreen. Right?
0: Sunscreen?
2: Yeah, we've gone from squirrels to sunscreen absolutely seamlessly, right? So this is page 12 of The Independent. It's a small but important one, I think. Sunscreen online lies are a danger, says expert. One of Ireland's leading dermatologists has called the anti-sunscreen trend sweeping social media anti-science. Influencers on platforms such as TikTok are claiming in posts that chemicals in sunscreen are dangerous. Some viral clips have gone so far as to claim the sun does not cause skin cancer.
0: Oh, Christ.
2: Okay. Reality TV star Sam Fayers from The Only Way is Essex was criticised when she recently posted that none of her family used sunscreen as she believed it was full of toxic ingredients. Professor Anne Marie Tobin, the HSE's National Clinical Lead for Dermatology, said there is absolutely no truth to the claims and warns that misinformation is particularly dangerous for the Irish population.
1: It's a little
2: oh. And she said that 75% of Irish people have skin that is at risk of burning on exposure to the sun and never tan or tan only after a long time, so they're at particular risk of skin cancer. So yeah, guys, there's a bit of TikToking going on that sunscreen is bad for you. and are worried that, you know, people are going to stop wearing the sunscreen and give birth.
0: Skin cancer is not caused by the sun, I think, was the big one there. What is it caused by, so in their estimation?
2: I'm not sure they've thought that far ahead, to be honest with you, Darren. But, no. So, look, overall, these kind of trends on TikTok, this misinformation, what do we think of it? I mean, I'd imagine there'd be, I don't know, teenage girls, younger women who think about tans and all that kind of carry-on might be influenced by that. You have influencers like The Only Way is Essex.
0: They certainly will be, yeah. I mean, they don't understand the responsibility they have as public figures.
2: Yeah.
0: I mean, these ones, The Only Way is Essex, come on, they go on to a show to get off with some lads and then they maybe get a modelling career out of it. And now they're preaching about skin cancers. Give me a break.
2: Is that the official line this station is going to take,
0: Darren?
2: That's
0: the one. That's the one, Shane.
1: But I think this is definitely an offshoot of the whole, like, the big thing, the homeopathic medicine. Like, that's another big thing, is people saying, like, oh, don't trust what your doctor tells you. Don't trust the stuff from the pharmacy. That stuff's actually bad for you.
2: Yeah.
1: Here's my 10 essential oils and kale, whatever, that's going to make you healthy instead.
2: That might be it, yeah. There might be an alternative to sunscreen that they're trying to flog out there as well.
1: Oh, absolutely.
2: Apparently sunscreen is about.
1: And probably all of these TikTokers have their own that they make themselves and sell for, you know, €20 a bottle in their Etsy shop.
0: No doubt, yeah. I think they're the modern day Tupperware salesmen, aren't they? I mean, they're all grifting to some degree. They're there to sell you something.
2: Remember when I was a child and a teenager, there was this, people would literally go out with olive oil on their bodies and get 2 or 3 minute tans. And it's oh my Lord. there was all sorts of myths. So you'd put butter on a burn. And butter on sunburn, like the complete opposite of what.
0: It's one of those things you hear the parents say, "Oh, what were we like back then?" You're standing there horrified.
2: It's like, how are you alive? Absolutely horrified. It's like, you know. But okay. So don't be listening to health advice on TikTok. Would be the station's policy, I'd say.
0: That's solid advice, there, Shane.
2: A rare piece of solid advice from Shane.
1: Instead, take it from us here. And coincidentally, we're selling a new sunscreen remedy.
0: Indeed. Yes. Yeah.

0: couldn't write that, could you? Well, they literally have, I suppose. Yeah. The revelation has sparked cause for Charles Watchorn, a private sector finance executive who is the chair of St. John of God Community Services, having been a director since 2018, to stand down from the board of TUSLA.
1: Yeah, it really is the story that keeps giving us nearly every week. We talk about this one. So
0: we were talking about the head of the order, Donatus Fork, and the stand down cause for that. I think Fergus Finlay was top of the line there, the head of Bernardo's, saying that this guy just shouldn't be in the role after basically covering up the abuse of Aidan Clossy, both here and in Malawi, and that the special needs school he was teaching in, and then of course he was he absconded to Malawi under, I think, Vatican orders, so it seems, while they were making payouts in Ireland. I think they're now continuing to make those payouts in Malawi. In the last year alone, they've it's cost them millions.
1: I think now is the time to reiterate what our dear friend Donald said a week or two ago, which is that the Catholic Church need to go to confession.
0: Indeed.
1: Which was the great line he came out with.
0: It was a good line. He does have a good line, yet.
1: Yeah, he does. He does. So, Donald, if you're listening, yeah, we're reiterating that. the Catholic Church needs to go to confession.
0: Yeah, so just dig into the main article a little bit more. As part of the cover-up of Brother Aidan Clossy's crimes, the predatory paedophile was dispatched to Malawi as a St. John of God order, secretly settled cases back home. Meanwhile, Clossy, now 85 years old, was left free to continue abusing in Africa for decades. Pressure on Brother Forkin increased last week after Children's Minister Norma Foley wrote to St. John of God seeking assurances about its safeguarding standards. Sinn Féin Education spokesman Darren O'Rourke and Labour Justice spokesman Alan Kelly have also called on Brother Donatus Forkin to stand aside pending a criminal investigation.
1: Yeah, I mean, that's the least that should happen, really. Everyone needs to stand aside. Heads need to roll on this.
0: Yeah, it's worth mentioning that they get $200 million a year from the Irish government in funding. Now, no doubt they do good work, but they really need to get their house in order.
1: Yeah, their head needs to be a bit more accountability there. But, look, we pretty much go through a story or something similar to that story every week, and there's nothing
0: really
1: much.
0: We do, in fairness.
1: Literally nearly every week. Like, it's either... it's either that, the guards, or RTE. They seem to be the stock ones.
0: They are the old reliables.
1: The old reliables.
0: They're keeping us in business. What have you got for us, Oscar?
2: We are in the world of crime now.
1: Okay.
2: Franchise model sees Kinahan's seize back control of drugs trade. From its lair in Dubai, and despite continued Garda scrutiny, the cartel is acting as a wholesale supplier to almost all the major criminal gangs in the state. So this story is that the Kinahan cartel, they've reasserted their dominance over the Irish drugs trade and are now the principal supplier to almost all of the major criminal gangs operating across the state. There's been... The Gardaí have been watching closely, obviously, and they've discovered that the heads of all the smaller gangs that kind of make up the criminal world in Ireland have all been meeting with Kinahan representatives either in Dubai directly or on holidays in Spain and Turkey. They disguise these trips as holidays, of course. And the cartel is operating what is referred to as a franchise-type model, acting as a wholesale supplier of cocaine to domestic gangs. And then the gangs distribute the drugs on behalf of the Kinahans for a cut of the profit.
1: Okay. Yeah.
2: And this consolidation has... What was the line here? Yes, there is, it partly explains the recent decline in serious gangland feuds, as they're all now getting their supply from the same place, and the relative uniformity in the street price of cocaine, which, of course, we've all noticed.
0: Absolutely.
2: And there's another bit I quite like in here is they go into the kind of background on the Kinahans. Their clients at the moment include Mexican cartels, Hezbollah, and Iran's intelligence services. Intelligence agencies believe that the group has assets worth an estimated $1.5 billion hidden in offshore accounts and invested in complex structures, and they are considered one of Europe's most powerful organized crime syndicates. And I like that there's always an element of pride in that when we're talking about Irish criminals.
0: Yeah,
1: of course.
2: Like, isn't it great? Yeah, we're some of the best, one of the biggest gangs.
1: Yeah.
2: The terrible things they're doing, but
0: fair play to them. Keeping the cost of coke down.
2: Yeah,
0: this kind of flies in the face of the assertions from the outgoing commissioner, Drew Harris, recently enough, that they were on the run. They're hiding out in Dubai. They're on the FBI's most wanted list. It's only a matter of time before we pull them in. Big victory for the guards, not so much.
1: No, they've just diversified their business. Yeah. And do you know what it reminds me of? The way you're describing it there, that all the criminals aren't fighting with one another, and they're all. It reminds me of the kind of old days when you'd have all these tribes in Ireland or other countries,
0: right?
1: And they'd bring

0: being a king, and that king would unite all the tribes.
1: Okay.
0: That's what it kind of feels like.
2: It's feudalism.
0: Yeah. Basically.
1: Reminds me of the Penguin. Did you see that?
2: I didn't see it. It's
1: quite lengthy. Yeah, he takes over Gotham and all the gang, you just come in underneath him.
2: Everybody's got to bend the knee, yeah.
1: Maybe he's a king. Yeah.
0: But like, that's not really a recent thing, though. I think that's been going on a long time, that you have these, like, well, I'm the kingpin and you're going to buy everything off me, and that's it.
2: That's the way crime has gone in the modern world. Yeah. It's like, as the world got more globalized and corporations became more powerful, in order to stay competitive, criminals had to become corporations. So that's why you see the end of kind of the sort of John Dillinger outlaw type criminal,
1: right,
2: and the rise of mafias and yakuzas and like serious structures like this. And it's the phrase they use in this article, franchise model, crime is a business.
0: Yeah, like
1: it's worrying when I hear stuff like that being normalized.
0: Yeah.
2: That it's so baked into our systems and the way the world works that it's
0: The structures of the mafia is just like ran like any well done organization. Yeah, at the top.
1: What happened to Paul Williams demonizing these lads every week? You know, that's what you want to hear, isn't it?
0: Yeah, good old Paul Williams. Yeah.
1: Yeah.
0: But
1: well, what have you got for us, Shane?
0: Oh, it's back to me again already.
1: Indeed it is. Round and round we go.
0: Oh my God, caught me. Oh, it's a small matter of Trump and Putin.
1: Yeah, I'm surprised it took this long for the story to come up. We've only got 15 minutes
0: left. See, that's the thing, Darren. Nothing really happened.
1: Oh, yeah.
0: So there's kind of not much to talk about. But there's a bit of an opinion piece. It's titled Weird and Embarrassing, but Not Yet Disastrous.
1: Okay,
0: so what on earth was that? After all the hype around the Alaska summit, all we got was a 12-minute press conference that said very little of substance.
1: Yeah.
0: No end to the war, no sanctions, no sign that Donald Trump and his entourage have grasped what is truly at stake, both for Ukrainians and for European and global security. It could have been worse, of course. It was highly unlikely that Vladimir Putin would suddenly make serious concessions. So the only real question was whether Trump would sell Ukraine down the river in the name of, inverted commas, peace.
1: Mm.
0: And despite a rather worrying Fox News interview with the US president after the summit, where he said it was now up to Vladimir Zelensky to make a deal, Friday Night Live in Alaska turned out to be weird, embarrassing, but not yet disastrous.
1: Well, they literally rolled out the red carpet for Vladimir Putin.
2: War crazy criminal. To see, yeah.
0: There was a lot of weird... It was a very long red carpet. I thought there was a psychological thing there where it's just like, are you making him like literally walk the length of the runway?
1: In fairness, I think it actually reflected worse on Trump, because they showed him walking down and he was swaying left to right. He couldn't walk in a straight line. Mm. This is how Putin managed it reasonably well. Straight into the armoured Cadillac, the most surreal image I've seen of the night.
0: The Beast.
1: The two of them smiling away, going for an old spin.
0: But it's all PR. They had body language experts talking about this, and you'll see that a lot of the pictures convey Trump with his arm out, empty-handed. Oh, look, he's gone away empty-handed at this one.
1: Right.
0: He's just like, he's been made to wait. Like this picture here in front of me, he's been made to wait, have that handshake. And they do several of these pictures.
1: Oh, yeah.
0: But it's all body language. But if you're watching them, it's fascinating. Like, so, you know, a leader will have one hand above the other for the sake of camera, and Trump has this habit of tapping as like, oh yeah, nice boy there, in a kind of patronizing way, and there's all sorts of bits and pieces like that. Like,
1: yeah, but I mean, basically every meeting Trump has had while in power with Vladimir Putin, he's come away with nothing.
0: Yeah.
1: I mean, there was a famous picture of Barack Obama staring Putin down in the corridor. Could you imagine him doing this?
0: But what do you think about all this talk about Trump looking for the Nobel Peace Prize?
1: Ah, tokenism. Look, it's vanity, isn't it? It's what he wants. He wants his name in lights.
2: Legacy.
0: But every time a world leader for some country, and a lot of them come to the White House, they offer this gift of, we will nominate you for the Nobel Peace Prize.
1: Right.
0: You know, even Benjamin Netanyahu, I believe, did it, which is the biggest bit of gaslighting I've ever seen in my life.
1: Yeah, you would know. Yeah.
0: But, statesmen seem to be coming over and we'll nominate you for the Nobel Peace Prize and all this kind of carry on. But
1: it's funny that he's shifting the blame the importance of it back to Zelensky, saying he must make the deal. Donald Trump was saying before he got back in power he'd have this sorted in 24 hours. He's been cozying up to Putin for years. He says he has his ear. We're seeing him steamroll right over.
2: It's mad because obviously Putin was always kind of a villainized figure on the world stage.
1: Mm. Yeah.
2: But it, once the invasion of the Ukraine happens, it felt like there was a shift towards, like, away from, like, oh, he's kind of sinister to, okay, now he's world enemy number one. Yeah. And to see that now kind of go away over the last few years, go back to, oh, he's just that kind of sinister guy who comes over sometimes. Whereas I remember even, like, in the at the height of the Ukraine war, it was the, I think the popular image of Putin was him in a sort of Führer bunker as everyone prays for, like, the bombs to come down on him.
1: And now
2: he's just back to being another world leader.
1: Or, like, bare-chested on the back of a horse for some ridiculous propaganda.
0: Oh, yeah, I've heard rumours that he bathes in deer's blood and all this kind of carry-on. So there's a lot of theories of why the war started. A lot of people think that if not for COVID, he would have gone earlier. A lot of people think that during COVID, he just locked himself away, read a load of history books, and went a bit mad.
2: I've seen people claim about the current visit that it's one of his doubles. It's not even him.
1: This was the head of the KGB. He doesn't do anything by accident.
0: Yeah, no, no. He's highly... Everything he did during that meeting with Trump was done down to a T. And Trump did look, to me, genuinely downcast, not himself.
1: Right.
0: Like, and what another strange one was, they did the press conference, which was 12 minutes, and Putin spoke first. And even Fox News were kind of, whoa, what the hell is that about?
1: Yeah.
0: Why, this is American soil. We never let this happen. They were all scrambling for their headphones for the translators. Just like, why is Putin speaking first? What's going on here? This is all very strange.
2: Yeah, as we've mentioned, Trump looked kind of off his game.
0: He did.
2: As you say, he looked lost when he was staggering back and forth. Mm. And you want, like, we forget, like, when it was him versus Biden, it was like, oh, sleepy Joe, old Joe. Joe had to step down because he was too old. Trump's not no spring chicken.
1: No.
0: Yeah.
2: Trump is up there too. And, like, I think this could be a sign that this time, like, he got through the last presidency well enough. But, like, this time it might be proving too much for him at his age.
0: He's a depreciating asset anyway. Mm. Especially within the people are thinking, well, he's going out the door. Which one of us is going to be next? Like, which one is this?
2: They're already sizing up the office.
0: Yeah.
1: Well, next step anyway for Zelensky is a trip to the White House. Mm. Hopefully he goes with better than the last time when he was effectively ambushed by Vance and Trump for not wearing a suit.
2: Yeah.
0: Mad. Yeah, well, Trump has this strange thing where he'll have conversations out in open in front of the media, like this media circus thing.
1: Yeah.
0: And, you know, when you look back at those things, sometimes it's often the media in the room that springs off a lot of the arguments.
1: Right.
0: So it's just like, and a lot of the media is Trump-aligned media. It's media he likes.
1: Well, they're the ones he lets into the White House.
0: Exactly. And they, like, oh yeah, sure, it was a journalist who asked about the suit.
1: That's right.
0: It was just like, you know, why aren't you wearing a suit? This is like, why are you even having these discussions out in the open?
1: His very measured response at the time was, I'll wear a suit when my country's free.
0: Yeah.
1: And he's wearing the camo in solidarity with the fighting soldiers.
0: Yeah, I think most of us appreciate that. And it's just, they were trying to paint it as, oh, you're disrespecting our Oval Office. And I think Vance pretty much said that a few minutes later. You're coming in here disrespecting our Oval Office.
1: He did. It was exact words.
0: Yeah, literally, you know, you're not respecting us. You're not even saying thank you, which is a complete lie.
1: Yeah.
0: And I thought, if Vance wasn't in the room, maybe things would have went a bit better.
1: Did he want him to crawl into the Oval Office, his shoes? Thank you, Mr. Trump.
2: Oh, they'd love that.
0: It was really bizarre.
2: Absolutely.
1: Thank you for the weapons.
0: It was really bizarre. But it was really bizarre from a deal-making point of view, whereas if you're Putin there, well, clearly I have the upper hand here.
1: Yeah.
0: Like, what the hell is this about?
1: So the deal now that Trump is talking about, the deal that Zelensky has to make for his own country, let's not forget it's being invaded, is to give up the Donbass region to effectively shift the front line and allow Putin to take yet another slice of his country away.
0: Well, to be honest with you, things are... Someone has to win. So I'm not saying it's right, but I think what will probably end up is indeed the Donbass region going to Russia.
1: You think so?
0: I think so, yeah.
1: Okay. Crimea went to 2014, so they're going to slice off another bit.
0: Yeah, they're just going to...
1: They want to come back again?
0: Well, I mean, that's one argument. The other argument would be Russia has been invaded through Ukraine about 7 times in its history or something, so it just wants security. There is an argument out there that...
1: Well, they want to denazify it, wasn't it? There were Nazis in Ukraine all over the chain.
0: There was. There was Nazis in Ukraine. There was Nazis
1: in the children's hospitals.
2: There's Nazis. We've got Nazis in every country now. If we're being real.
0: Yes, of course, they were propagandizing it so that, oh, look, you know, and of course, you know, the Russians were actually sided with the Nazis at the beginning of World War II, which isn't taught in Russian schools, I believe.
1: Oh, I'd imagine that, not, no.
0: Yeah, no, it kind of goes against the narrative. But anyway, the point, something has to give, and look, unless Europe, it's really down to Europe, in my opinion. Because Trump could just wash his hands of it and say, you know what, guys, you fight it out. I've done all I can.
1: Well, that's what he's aiming for, I think. Yeah. I think so.
2: But after all his talk of, I'm going to source it,
1: yeah,
2: that's probably why he's thinking is that, well, it would look quite weak to say, oh, sorry.
0: He's going to...
2: This why he's dragging out the circus.
0: I'm going to sort it for America, in like, well, I've got like a minerals deal, but I'm not going to help you out in any way, shape or form.
1: I'll tell you what it feels like to me. It feels like the Godfather, Marlon Brando. I'm going to make him an offer. He don't refuse.
0: Yeah.
1: He knows Zelensky's going to come over, absolutely reject this idea. Firstly, he wasn't even invited to this summit in Alaska.
0: Which I thought was wise.
1: Yeah. I mean, you thought it was wise?
0: Yeah, of course. You can't have a three-way like that.
1: Right.
0: It would be completely counterproductive.
1: So why not have a two-way with Zelensky and Putin? Why is Trump there at all?
2: Put him in a room together.
0: That's the whole point of a go-between. Mm-hmm. If there would be no need for Trump at all. I mean, if you're going to have a... Look, in my opinion, it shouldn't even be Trump at all. It should be someone like Xi from China, because I think the war is actually against America and Russia.
1: Yeah.
0: America is back... Ukraine are just this pawn.
1: It's a proxy
0: really,
1: war, is
0: it is
1: saying.
0: A proxy war. So you shouldn't... Trump shouldn't even be there. Like, Trump... It's America versus Russia. That's what the actual war is.
1: Okay.
0: And Ukraine is just in the way. But no, I think they're going to give up... obviously, they're not going to give up voluntarily, you know,
1: Well, Zelensky has been adamant he's not going to cede any territory to Russia.
0: Well, it might be just taken. That's unfortunate.
1: Right. quote here from Trump's Truth Social platform. I think it was yesterday he posted this. The best way to end the horrific war between Russia and Ukraine is to go directly to a peace agreement, which would end the war and not a mere ceasefire agreement, which oftentimes do not hold up. Can't argue with that, in fairness. President Zelensky will be coming to Washington, D.C., the Oval Office, on Monday afternoon. If all works out, we'll then schedule a meeting with President Putin.
2: It's amazing how authoritative he is and how confident he's. The best way to end this war is a peace treaty. You're like, oh, why did no one think of that yet?
1: Yeah.
2: Incredible.
1: Thanks, Donald. Don't know where we were going to go otherwise.
0: I don't know. In fairness, I don't remember any talk of any sitting down around a table when Biden was there. He had a good 4 years, you know? Or maybe, what was it? 3 years. Yeah? War started 2022 February.
1: Indeed, yeah.
0: I mean, I don't remember anyone saying, okay, let's sit around the table now and try work this out. No, it's just like Biden is this, no, we're going to beat Russia back and that's it.
1: Yeah.
0: And that was his attitude. So, I mean, Trump was in a day and they were talking about, let's talk about a peace thing now.
1: Well, he was talking about it before he got in, fairness.
0: Yeah, exactly.
1: Yeah.
0: He ran on that and, like, you know, I'm going to be a peaceful president and...
2: But of course, the subtext is, well, let's talk about a peace and what I can get out of it. Let's talk about a mineral deal.
1: Yeah, quick final story here. So that's the Mail on Sunday, page 17. It's our friend Ken Fox, Shane. Backlogs pushed entire asylum system to the brink.
0: Yeah, staff, I have that as well. Yeah,
1: okay.
0: Yeah.
1: Wow. He sends it everywhere, in fairness.
0: Yeah.
1: Staff processing unmanageable levels of international protection applications. Overwhelmed as claims soared by 385%. The entire system for managing asylum applications came close to collapse last year, as senior officials warned backlogs were quickly reaching unmanageable levels. The warnings emerged in documents and emails between officials in government departments obtained under freedom of information legislation, which we know, Shane, is what Ken is really good at.
0: Yes.
1: So an email between the Department of Justice and the Department of Public Expenditure last summer said, without further investment, backlogs will reach unmanageable levels in less than a year. The Department of Justice has refused to release the documents on extra money and staff to deal with international protection applicants. However, following an appeal under those laws, they've now released some records which detail how the system was engulfed by a 385% increase in expected applications between 2022 and 2023. You'd imagine it's only got worse.
0: That's not that surprising. I mean, that's... The whole asylum application thing has been a bit of a joke anyway for years now, so I'm not at all surprised that it nearly buckled. I'm not at all surprised at all. Why does someone have to go off and get an FOI request to find out anything in this country?
1: I know.
0: And, you know, he gives out a lot on social media about being refused a lot of his FOIs because he has to go back, appeal it, and then he'll eventually get it.
1: Right.
0: So he says there is a... You know, basically an orchestrated attempt to try and hide as much information as they can from the general public. That doesn't seem to me like something that should be, I'm going to say it, hidden. This information like that.
1: Yeah, it's it's never for the greater good, is it? It's something, if they're hiding something, there's a good reason for it. Asked about the records, a Department of Justice spokesman said their priority was to deal with international protection applicants as soon as possible. He said this gives status to those who are entitled to international protection to rebuild their lives here, blah, blah, blah. He added that last year's budget provided an extra 25 million euros to invest in the system for processing applications. He does not say if that's going to happen in the budget to come.
0: So, yeah. System too much.
1: Got any more on that, Shane, in your paper?
0: No, it's pretty more or less exactly what you put out there.
1: Yeah,
0: so I can't really.
1: It's the same article, word for word.
0: Yeah, you see, I wouldn't be surprised if it's in Oscar's one as well.
2: I actually didn't see it.
1: You didn't see it? Okay.
2: Sunday Times must have turned them down.
1: Well, that's the first for a Sunday.
0: Oh, God almighty.
1: Right, we're going to leave it there for this
0: weekend.
1: Wasn't
0: week, fun enough for the Times.
1: Wasn't fun enough, yeah. And they're pretty fun, in fairness. All the best stories seem to come from Oscar on a Sunday. Right, we're going to leave it there for this week. Thanks for listening. So that was the Sunday Papers. I'm Darren King. Again, Shane McCormick and Oscar Sullivan with me for this week. We may have Donald Quinlan back here for next week. Be sure to listen for then. Until then, see ya.
0: Best of luck.
3: Would you like to be a member of our vibrant and enthusiastic team? Or do you have a comment or question? Get in touch via our contact page on cr.ie.
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0: Thank you to Darren for news there at the top of the hour. You are listening to Screen Connections here on Cork City Community Radio with me, Brenda. And today we're going to be looking at the box office of 1988. And Darren, you were mentioning that the Pope was lamenting poor box office.
1: Yeah.
0: I saw him as well talk about his top four films during the week.
1: Go on.
0: It's a Wonderful Life was in there.
1: Yeah.
0: That's all I can remember.
1: Right.
0: I'll have to look it up.
1: Not Predator, no.
0: No. They were very wholesome films.
1: Yeah.
0: Oh, Life is Beautiful.
1: Yeah.
0: Roberto.
1: Yeah, great film.
0: Roberto. Oh my God. I'm not doing myself any favors this morning.
1: Good man, Roberto.
0: I can't remember his name. So I've totally dived into something that I had very little information on. But anyway, so the Pope is lamenting the box office. Then box office of 1988. Do you want to take any guess as to what was the number one?
1: That was Roberto Benigni.
0: Benigni, that's it. I knew it began with a B. I was like, yeah.
1: 1988.
0: Yeah.
1: No, was there a couple of sequels?
0: Sequels. There was a lot of... as I was looking through it, there was a lot of horror sequels. So Halloween and Nightmare on Elm Street and like Nightmare on Elm Street 3 or 4.
1: Was Die Hard late 88?
0: Die Hard was in there, yep. He was in 88, yep. But do you want to guess what topped it? I think the 80s and 90s are fascinating because there's films that you think probably wouldn't even show up in the box office now.
1: Yeah.
0: Topping. It was Who Framed Roger Rabbit?
1: Yeah, it's a classic, in fairness.
0: It is, and absolutely had incredible techniques which pushed film forward. Number two is Rain Man.
1: Okay.
0: So a real kind of mix between, I wouldn't say that Who Framed Roger Rabbit is a full-on children's film.
1: No, absolutely not, no.
0: And then a real serious grown-up drama in the shape of Rain Man. So that's where we're going to start this morning, or this afternoon. We're going to go to our number one film, which was Who Framed Roger Rabbit, and we have a Frank Sinatra track from that called Witchcraft. And then from Rain Man, we have the Etta James track called At Last. So kicking off our 1988 box office look back.

0: So you are listening to Screen Connections here on Cork City Community Radio with me, Brenda. And we are looking at the box office of 1988. But before I get into that detail, I have to clear up what the Pope's four favourite films are, because I did not cover myself in glory there talking to Darren. I really did not. I only knew half of what I was talking about. So the Pope's four favourite films are Robert Wise's The Sound of Music, Frank Capra's It's a Wonderful Life, Robert Redford's Ordinary People, and Roberto Benigni's Life is Beautiful. So I got two out of four. We're talking about the box office of 1988 today, and I started with the top two films from that year. So we had Witchcraft by Frank Sinatra to open the show, which was taken from the film that topped the box office in 1988, which was Who Framed Roger Rabbit, which was directed by Robert Zemeckis, and it blends live action and animation in a noir-style mystery. We have Bob Hoskins starring as Eddie Vallant, a private detective hired to clear a cartoon rabbit of a crime. And we have Charles Fleischer voicing Roger Rabbit, the frantic toon accused of murder. And we also have Christopher Lloyd appearing as Judge Doom, the sinister figure threatening Toontown. And as I was said to Darren there at the top of the year, this was a film that, through its blending of animation and live action, really pushed the form of animation forward and what was possible. And it's no surprise really that it did top the box office that year for the novelty of what it was presenting to audiences. After that, we had Etta James and The Track at Last, which was taken from Rain Man, which was directed by Barry Levinson, and centres on an unlikely cross-country journey between two brothers. We have Dustin Hoffman playing Raymond Babbitt, an autistic savant who has extraordinary memory and calculation abilities. And we have Tom Cruise playing Charlie Babbitt, the self-focused younger brother who initially pursues Raymond for financial reasons. And their relationship evolves as Charlie begins to understand Raymond's world. So rounding out then the rest of the top 10 for 1988, as I mentioned, we had Who Framed Roger Rabbit at number one. We had Rain Man at number two. We then had Coming to America at three. Big, starring Tom Hanks, was at four. Twins with Danny DeVito and Arnold Schwarzenegger was at five. Crocodile Dundee 2 was at number six. Die Hard at seven. The Naked Gun from the Files of Police Squad was at eight. Another Tom Cruise entry at nine with Cocktail. And then at number 10, we had Beetlejuice. So very varied box office. We've got family-friendly films. We have sequels, comedies. We've got some horror inflected films in the form of Beetlejuice. So there really was a huge variety making it into the global box office top 10 in 1988. Next, I'm going to turn to a film which was directed by Stephen Frears and was an adaptation of a classic French novel, which was Dangerous Liaisons, which was a film that saw Glenn Close join up with John Malkovich for a tale of social manipulation. And I'm going to play the main title, the theme called Main Title, and then Dressing by George Fenton, who composed for the film. But before that, we're just going to take a short break.
1: Hi, my name is Farhana Sheikh. Please join me and Shilpa on the 24th of May from 12 to 1 on our new show called Namaste Cork, a program designed specially for the Indian community living here in Cork. 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

track by George Fenton there from the film Dangerous Liaisons, which was released in 1988, which is what we're looking at today, the box office from that year. And Dangerous Liaisons came in at 31 on the global box office. Directed by Stephen Frears, it adapts the classic French novel of aristocratic manipulation. And we've Glenn Close starring as the Marquise de Martel, a calculating noblewoman who orchestrates romantic entanglements for sport. We also have John Malkovich playing the Vicomte de Valmont, her partner in seduction and deceit. And Michelle Pfeiffer appears as Madame de Torval, a virtuous woman who's drawn unwittingly into Valmont's schemes. And a suitably Baroque-style score there by George Fenton for that film. I mentioned a film in the top 10 starring Tom Hanks, which is Big, which came in at number 4. And from the soundtrack for that, I'm now going to play a track by Huey Lewis and the News. He was doing very well for film soundtracks during the 1980s, most noticeably Back to the Future. So this is a track called Working for a Living.

That was Huey Lewis and the News Editor called Working for a Living, taken from Big, which was released in 1988 and directed by Penny Marshall. It tells the story of a boy who magically becomes an adult overnight. So we have Tom Hanks starring as Josh Baskin, a 12-year-old whose wish to be big turns him into a grown man navigating adult life. Elizabeth Perkins plays Susan Lawrence, a co-worker who becomes close to Josh without realising his true age. And we also have Robert Loggia appearing as Macmillan, the toy company executive who recognises Josh's childlike creativity and helps him rise within the company. So, as I mentioned, that was number 4 in the global box office in 1988. Next, I'm going to turn to a film that was a real childhood favourite of mine, A Fantastical Story, which was written by George Lucas but was directed by Ron Howard, and that is Willow. And the score for Willow was composed by James Horner. So from that soundtrack, I have Willow's theme. So this is from 1988's Willow.

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You are listening to Screen Connections on Cork City Community Radio with me, Brenda. From 1 to 2, we look at some music from the movies, and today it's the turn of the box office of 1988. And just before the break, I played a piece of music from the film Willow, which was directed by Ron Howard, with a story by George Lucas. And it follows a reluctant hero who is protecting a special infant from an evil queen. So we have Warwick Davies starring as Willow Offgood, a farmer and aspiring sorcerer thrust into a grand adventure. And we have Val Kilmer playing Mad Martigan, a brash swordsman who becomes Willow's ally. Joanne Whaley also portrays Sorsha, a warrior who struggled between loyalty and newfound love for Mad Martigan. And as I said, that was really a childhood favourite of mine. You can see the touches of George Lucas through to the story, even though it was directed by Ron Howard. There's a lot of special effects and influences that obviously came out of Star Wars, which are seen in the film Willow itself. Next, I'm going to turn to our discussion on the Oscars. Every time I do a box office year, we look at what were the successful films at the Oscars for that year. So the films of 1988 were recognised and honoured at the 61st Academy Award, which was held in 1989. In terms of the big categories and who won for Best Picture, Rain Man won as we just mentioned there, Dustin Hoffman and Tom Cruise starring. It also won for Best Directing, so Barry Levinson picked up the award there. Actually, a very successful year for films that were nominated, films that we would recognise even to this day. Sometimes that's not always the case. I look at films who were nominated for Best Picture, Best Directing, and you can go, okay, well, I recognise two or three out of them. We do the likes of A Fish Called Wanda, The Last Temptation of Christ, Martin Scorsese, Mississippi Burning, Working Girl. So there are a lot of recognisable films popping up in those categories. For Best Actor, Dustin Hoffman won for Rain Man, beating out Gene Hackman for Mississippi Burning, Tom Hanks for Big. We had Edward James Olmos for Stand and Deliver, and Max von Sydow for Pele the Conqueror. Best Actress, Jodie Foster for The Accused, sadly beating out Glenn Close for Dangerous Liaisons, which I think was the performance of her career. Melanie Griffith was in there for Working Girl, Meryl Streep for A Cry in the Dark, and Sigourney Weaver for Gorillas in the Mist. So very disappointed that Glenn Close didn't win that year. For Best Actor then, we had Kevin Kline for A Fish Called Wanda. Best Supporting Actress was Gina Davis in The Accidental Tourist. And then we always make reference to the Oscar-winning music for that year. For Best Music Original Score, the winner was Dave Grusin for a film which I have to admit I had never heard of before I looked at this category, which is The Milagro Beanfield War. Literally never heard of it, which was directed by Robert Redford, and we've been talking a lot about Robert Redford over the last few weeks because of his passing back in October. So very, very sadly lost one of the greats of cinema, and here was a film that popped up in 1988 that he directed that I had no knowledge of. So Dave Grusin won for that, so we're going to be playing the main theme from The Milagro Beanfield War. And then Best Music Original Song, the winner was Let the River Run from Working Girl. There's only three nominees that year for Best Original Song. So the other two nominees were Calling You from Baghdad Cafe and Two Hearts from Buster by Phil Collins. I hadn't heard this track by Carly Simon for Working Girl before, so Let the River Run, so we'll play that as well. But we'll start with Dave Grusin and the main theme from The Milagro Beanfield War. So this will start off our double play of Oscar-winning music from 1988.

0: double play of our two Oscar winning tracks, or wing track, and then our original score, which won for best score that year in 1989, the 61st Academy Awards, to celebrate the films of 1988, which is what we're looking at today. We just finished that double play with Let the River Run by Carly Simon, which was taken from Working Girl, which was directed by Mike Nichols and follows an ambitious secretary navigating corporate barriers. We have Melanie Griffith starring as Tess McGill, who seizes an unexpected opportunity to pitch her own business idea. And Harrison Ford plays Jack Traynor, a charming executive who becomes Tess's collaborator and romantic partner. And Sigourney Weaver portrays Catherine Parker, Tess's manipulative boss, whose plans Tess disrupts. So that won Best Original Song at the Oscars that year. And before that, I had the track composed by Dave Grusin, the Milagro Beanfield War, the main theme, which was directed by Robert Redford, who I mentioned passed away. It wasn't in October, it was September. He passed away almost 2 months ago, so time is meaningless, really. Robert Redford directing this. It depicts a small New Mexican town resisting powerful developers, and Reuben Blades plays Joe Mondragon, the farmer who unknowingly ignites a community struggle by irrigating an unused field. And Sonia Braga portrays Ruby Archuleta, a local activist who supports Joe's stand. Christopher Walken also appears as Kirill Montana, an investigator sent to keep the situation under control. So those were our two Oscar winners. Interestingly, what you'll notice with regards to the most popular movie music that year didn't feature as nominations, and one of those tracks was The Wind Beneath My Wings by Bette Midler. Some people might think it's a little bit soapy and melodramatic, but you can't deny that it is a song that has stood the test of time, and the film as well. It didn't qualify to be nominated for Best Original Song because it wasn't originally developed for the film. It was a song that was released in 1982 by Lou Rawls, and by the rules of the Academy, you can only be nominated for Best Original Song if the song was written only and solely for the film on its first venture or outing into the world. So The Wind Beneath My Wings did not qualify for the Oscars, but I will be playing it after this short break.
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was Bette Midler and her rendition of The Wind Beneath My Wings, which is definitely the most recognisable and most famous version of that song. But as I mentioned, it's not the original, and therefore it couldn't qualify for Best Original Song nomination at the Oscars that year. It was taken from Beaches, which was number 15 in the global box office for 1988. It was directed by Gary Marshall, and it follows the lifelong friendship between two very different women. We have Bette Midler starring as Cecilia C.C. Bloom, a bold and outspoken singer who pursues fame with fierce determination. And we have Barbara Hershey playing Hilary Whitney, a refined and wealthy woman whose bond with C.C. endures through personal and romantic upheavals. And their relationship deepens over decades, ultimately tested by illness and unwavering devotion. Known as one of the great weepies, I remember watching it being a little bit unmoved by it. I thought it was a bit more towards the melodramatic side. It didn't quite get the waterworks going for me, but I know it is beloved by a lot of people when they want a good cry. So that is Beaches, starring Bette Midler and Barbara Hershey. Next, I'm going to turn to Hairspray. So we have had quite a few versions of Hairspray, and in 1988, John Waters took to his version, which he put on screen. And from the 1988 soundtrack, I have the title track Hairspray, which is performed by Rachel Sweet.

title track to Hairspray, written and directed, the film written and directed by John Waters, who would go on to make its way to Broadway. And there was another version in the early 2000s, refilmed, starring John Travolta. But the original version by John Waters in 1988 starred Ricky Lake as Tracy Turnblad, a cheerful and determined teen who becomes a local TV dance sensation. And the film offers a vibrant look at early 60s teen culture through dance shows and social change. Divine plays both Edna Turnblad, Tracy's shy mother, and Arvin Hodgepile, a rival station manager. We also have Debbie Harry portraying Velma Van Tussle, the scheming producer trying to block Tracy's rise. To play out today, to round out our 1988 box office, I'm going to play U2, and we've got I Still Haven't Found What I'm Looking For, because in 1988 they released their documentary of their American tour, U2 Rattle and Hum. So we have the band leaders. We have Bono appearing as himself, leading the band through performances and behind the scenes moments. We've got The Edge, Adam Clayton and Larry Mullen also appearing as themselves, highlighting the group's creative process. And the film weaves concert footage with travels across the United States. So I'm going to play out with U2 today. Thank you so much for joining me. Next week I'm going to be looking at a composer, so I am going to look at Ryuichi Sakamoto. So hopefully you can join me to learn more about his compositions next week. But playing out today with U2.

and every Sunday between the hours of 9 and 11. And of course at 10 minutes to 10 we've got our 2 for 1 back for back music. Here's a nice memory for you. 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

Still sounding amazing after all these years. ABBA, way back in time with that one again, called Super Trooper here on Cork City Community Radio 100.5 on a Sunday morning. Let's take you back with this one. Tina Charles this time. I'll go where your music takes me. 085-124-1616 CR.

A little bit of Venga Boys for you on a Sunday morning to get you up and going. The Mega Mix. As we continue, 26 minutes past 9 o'clock, Sunday morning music, Cork City Community Radio, the heart of Cork City. 085-124-1616, WhatsApp, text, whichever you want. And of course, we're also on the World Wide Web. Don't forget, we've got Darren along at 10 o'clock with news, weather and sport. And don't forget our back-to-back 2 from 1, 10 to 10. This morning, it's Diana Ross.

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2: It's 10 o'clock. I'm Darren King. European leaders have urged more pressure on Russia after the announcement of a meeting between US President Donald Trump and Russian President Vladimir Putin to end the war in Ukraine. Mr. Trump and Mr. Putin will meet in Alaska on August 15th to try to resolve the three-year conflict, despite warnings from Europe that Ukraine must be part of the negotiations. Announcing the summit, Mr. Trump said that there will be some swapping of territories to the betterment of both sides. European leaders issued a joint statement overnight, saying that only an approach that combines active diplomacy, support to Ukraine, and pressure on the Russian Federation to end their illegal war can succeed. The statement said the current line of contact should be the starting point of negotiations and that a resolution must protect Ukraine and Europe's vital security interests. It stressed the need for robust and credible security guarantees that enable Ukraine to effectively defend its sovereignty and territorial integrity. Three rounds of talks between Russia and Ukraine this year have failed to bear fruit, with tens of thousands of people killed since Russia launched its full-scale invasion of Ukraine in February 2022. Millions have also been forced to flee their homes. Thousands of people are expected to attend the Tullamore show today, the biggest one-day agricultural event in the country. The event is taking place at the Butterfield Estate on the outskirts of Tullamore and will be officially opened by Taoiseach Simon Harris this afternoon. The National Livestock Show is a chance to display pedigree cattle, considered to be amongst the best in Europe, as well as the very best in horses, poultry and farm produce. Set to return is the Sustainable Livestock Village, which will be powered by hydrogen, a first for any show or event in Ireland. There will also be a strong emphasis placed on the role of young farmers in delivering sustainable change, with Machrin na Ferma joining the village for the first time to highlight generational renewal and youth-led innovation. There will also be a Farm Safety Live event, which will emphasise the importance of safety around farm vehicles, equipment and livestock, with a particular focus this year around chainsaw safety following the severe storm damage caused by Storm Éowyn earlier this year. Experts will also provide hands-on demonstrations focusing on tractor driving and power takeoff safety, the safe use of quads and ATVs, and proper livestock handling. The show is taking place against the backdrop of proposed CAP reforms, which were announced by the EU Commission last month. There's expected to be discussion around the proposals at the show. Cork TDs have called for urgent government action on spiralling back to school costs, as a new report shows that one in three families are being forced into debt as a result. The Echo's Amy Campbell reports that new data from the Irish League of Credit Unions shows that parents are spending €1,450 per primary pupil and €1,560 per secondary student. Cork TD Owen Kenny, the education spokesperson for the Labour Party, said that it's unacceptable that 35% of parents have had to deny their child at least one essential item. He says this isn't just about cost, it's about fairness and dignity for children, and that no child should be left behind because their family can't afford the basics. Mr. Kenny called for the government to make the back-to-school clothing and footwear allowance universal, to abolish exam fees, to make school transport free for all, and to ban voluntary contributions. A report by Barnardo's Ireland shows that 50% of primary pupil parents and 60% of secondary student parents are worried about meeting costs this year, with many having to take out loans. Sinn Féin TD Thomas Gould said the report must act as a wake-up call for the government, and added that one secondary school parent outlined in the survey that they will not pay their gas and electric bill in August, but will have to take out a loan and use instalments. Sports news now, and it's another GAA final appearance for Cork today as the Camogie seniors prepare to face Galway at Croke Park. Gerard Manley's side will be bidding for title number 31 following last year's senior and intermediate double win. Special attention will be paid to Saoirse McCarthy and Laura Hayes in the wide left positions, as the pair were directly involved in half of the semi-final scores against Waterford. The All-Ireland senior Camogie final will be live on RTE2 and RTE Player, with late throw-in scheduled for 5:15. Now for your weather report. Cloudy this morning with patchy rain, followed by a few brighter spells breaking through in the afternoon. Warm and humid too, with highest temperatures of 19 to 24 degrees in light to moderate southerly breezes. That was your news and weather on Cork City Community Radio. 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

Bananarama here on Cork City Community Radio at 100.5. I want you back. Thanks to Darren for news, weather and sport. He's back again on the hour 11 this morning. And the hits keep on coming here on Cork City Community Radio at 100.5. Don't forget we do this every Sunday morning. Your perfect morning mix. And these are McFadden and Whitehead.

Cork City Community Radio. It's your perfect morning, Mitch. Each and every Sunday morning we do it here between the hours of 9 and 11. And an all-time classic there for Earth, Wind and Fire. It's called September. That's up and coming next, of course. And before that, Shalimar. A good one called A Night to Remember. 085-124-1616. If you have just joined us, you're very welcome along. And don't forget, Donald is along after 11 with The Zone.

Classic music here on Cork City Community Radio, 27 minutes past 10 o'clock. Ace of Base is up next, Will Always Have and Always Will. And of course, that one was your Daydream Believer.

taking you back at that time of album, of course, Neil Diamond. Crackling Rose here on Cork City Community Radio, 25 away from 11. Don't forget news, sport and weather with Darren at 11 o'clock. And that's followed by The Zone with Donal Quinlan. The hits keep on coming, old, new. We play it all here on your perfect morning mix every Sunday between 9 and 11. Piece of Coldplay.

That's a memory from many years ago as well, from a group called Racy. Some Girls. Not sure if they really had a hit with anything else bar that one. Could be called a one-hit wonder. Cork City Community Radio 100.5, 12 before 11. 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

Donna Summer, a good classic from them called MacArthur Park. That's where I'm going to take my leave from you on this Sunday morning.

Fáilte roimh a cairde Gael. Good evening, Tierna Liv. The Lord be with you and enjoy this programme from Cork City Community Radio. What's the name of the programme again? Treadour. I'm losing it a small bit this morning. I actually left the house without some notes and Padraig would be in a right fix and I'd be in even a bigger fix. But anyway, we found the notes and here we go. We have a couple of songs on the programme today. Two, three, four songs maybe. But we're starting off with a song and it's Posa and Fuerig. The songs from East Cork. Asquail Gadarno, I guess ta Cor Fear na Naoise, a choir set up there in Ring some couple of years ago now, Cor Fear na Naoise. As ta our on Annie Asaka doing Russ Cahan na Mooin. I think a lot of people will know the air of it. You mightn't know the words. Russ Cahan na Mooin, the war cry of the Munster people.

Well, Trish, this the Buchalian Shin or Core Farnanisha or on the whole thing. Now I've shake a hoon to her fad. Cadian Dean of Yon, turn the down, less of the lung. Oh, it's Brad a mission. Pishkele, in the Yigshin, the Kulimber, piece of Das Kuel, couple of ports, couple of jigs, or CD, the Paddy O'Brien. Mixing the punch on Tidolivier. I was in Tidolivier in Tanamavir and in Kjolna. Harty Boys. I wonder, is it Hearty Boys? Because it's Hearty. Hearty Boys of Ballymote. Well, it's a good sick. How will Ballymote? Do you know where Ballymote is? I had an idea, but I checked it. I'll tell you in a minute. You can be thinking about it too. And the second tune they played was simply called Young Tom Ennis. They were going off to Galway now, to a lady who came back from the States, or I think she was an American already, but she came to Ireland and stayed there, Steph Jeremiah. And she plays the flute and she has a couple of reels for us. Her CD is Up She Flew. And the Kjol is named simply, very nice name on I wonder now, is it allowed? Come up to the room, I want ya. Yeah, and the second tune is Ebb Tide and Ben Bulbin's Shadow. You all know where Ben Bulbin is. And I think maybe Ballymote might come from the same area in Kjol.

Good girl yourself, Seth. Seth Jeremiah, G-E-R-E-M-I-A. Anna Kjoller, Father Kegger, Emila Mahagat. I think she's in Galway now, and but originally from across the water, across the pond, or whatever they call it, across the broad ocean there, goody, and started into America. This kind of a hearing. Peace, Anna Kjoll. We're going to Furlong's Pub. Furlong's Pub. I hadn't time, actually. I was racing against time, and I didn't find out where Furlong's Pub is, but apparently a great place for music, maybe in the County Clare. But in any event, we have a waltz, Louise Waltz. And the Kjolthori are Bernadette and Kathleen McGowan, and two guys from the USA, Sean Vincent McComiskey from Baltimore, USA, and Sean Vincent Gavin from Detroit, USA. And they're joined together and played some lovely music, and this is a lovely waltz for you to enjoy.

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1: Cardi, Tasha Vigaster, Le Chad Hour on Cork City Community Radio, Mara Cui, Le Padrig, Padrig O'Sullivan. What a lovely name. If I wasn't O'Creeve, I think I'd like to be O'Sullivan. Padrig thinks I'm joking him, no, but I'm not really. They were a great crowd, the O'Sullivan. Anyway, there's something gone in mad with me this morning. I got an email, a text rather, from a lady down in Carrigaline, and she's involved in just about everything down there, and she thinks that I'm a technical genius and that I can manage and unravel anything she throws at me. Nora, Gurumahagut Nora, you sent me a text on telling all about Shintesh Kainta. S-I-N-T-E Fada I-S Shintesh Kainta. I was puzzled. I looked up Shintesh and I couldn't find any Shintesh. I think, are you making up these words as well yourself? But anyway, when I eventually got something about synthesis, I suppose it is the composition or combination or parts or elements so as to form a whole. W-H-O-L-E. Gabor the Earing Card, but what this has to do is with learning Irish, would you believe? And aber.ie, and I'll find out more about it. But on this screen, there were a lairscale, a map showing where Gaeilge is spoken. The Gaeltacht coming from Donegal down through Mayo, Connemara, down into Kerry and across over to Coondenamy, and down again to Unrang, Portlariga. Of course, they left out Cork, so I'm not sure that I'm going to promote it at all. But what you can do, if you want to hear Irish as spoken by a Gaeltacht person, if you have this system set up, Shintesh Kainta, S-I-N-T-E Fada, I-S, Kainta, maybe Aber, A-B-A-I-R .ie may also help, or maybe I might find out more about it when I meet this lady, Nora, down in Carrigaline. So in any event, I tried it and I did get some people speaking and it was lovely, only it wasn't Cork Irish and that's what I was after. Okay, big Oranaguing in this, that's not in Cork Irish either. Oranaguing, what's the name of it again? Oh, yes, Sliabh Gealgua. I was going to tell you a lot about Sliabh Gealgua. I just mentioned that it is a lovely air and it was composed by a guy named Padraig O'Mile, Bishé Nicone Savratinbjog, Cymru in Wales. And he was looking across the sea to his native place in Sliabh Gealgua in the county Waterford, the place actually where Padraig Tyres was born and reared in the Sliabh Gealgua area. Okay, big on Tauran, going in the Far O Connemara, Ta Canna, the tunic and piano, Joseph O'Flaherty, Agus Cadtaige, Achan Tauran, all in Sin, Sliabh Gealgua.

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No, lint han gymwyrl yma anen yma cywn time tre lag gan bri. He's telling about himself there he is in foreign places, just only across the sea in Wales, but he says time tre lag gan bri. He just worn out. No point in, no life, and he's only longing to be back in Sliabh Galgua, Egun de Fortlariga. It's all on Aniasa. Actually, it was my party piece for a while, about 40 years ago. That it's a long time since I tried it. Actually, it was a party piece, and an aunt of mine who hadn't any Irish, she said that was a lovely song. And I said, you're going to meet Margaret. And I still remember the compliment, imagine. Yeah, there we are. Okay, what's coming up next? Well, before what's coming up next, I'll tell you, on Derry Shachtan is Shakuing, there's something very interesting happening up in the Nano Nagel Centre up there in Killavullen. Now, in Killavullen, not in Cork, but in Killavullen. And it's in memory of a tribute to Mihal O'Rivig and Peabra. So, Tranona Saharn on a 3 o'clock day Kuig. Big Quirim Hjolon, I guess big Anna Hjol, good Joan, Tranona Saharn on a 3 degree Kuig, and Saharn Chikuig next Saturday, Mihal O'Rivig tribute. And there will be some outstanding pipers there and other musicians along. And again, then on Sunday morning from 11 o'clock for an hour or two, or maybe three, there'll be some talks, kind of Erhel Vihil Irivig. The life of Mihal O'Rivig. And if you haven't heard of Mihal already, well, simply to say he was responsible for the revival of the pipe music in Cork City, the Uilleann pipes in Cork City, way back in the 1960s. He did wonderful work. And a lot of young people who are not so young now who are playing the pipes, they can go back to Mihal O'Rivig, who encouraged and promoted and helped them to learn and Piab Uilleann. No, I never learned anything, I'm afraid. I thought I'd be gone in Gaelgigum, and that's all. And, okay, what are we going to do now? Well, okay, I came across a CD there in the library, couple of Lahin, an Irish viola with Seamus Maguire and Steve Cooney. Now, he tells you what a viola is and what it does, etc., etc. But I think if you just listen to it and enjoy the music on the viola, and there are 10 or 12 tracks on the CD, nearly all of them are on the viola, two or three. He's famous also as a straight violin player, but he's playing the viola. Is it the viola or the viola? Maybe it's the viola. We'll say the viola, so. He composed some music, including this lovely piece, which is simply called The Dreamer's Reel. And he composed it during COVID, when a lot of people and musicians had time to sit back and maybe start writing poetry or songs or writing music. And he says that it really was in response to so many separate people who were separated from their loved ones when COVID was raging. So it is Kjol Aniasca Joe, The Dreamer's Reel, with Seamus Maguire and Steve Cooney.

0: It's Misha Moira. My name is Maria. I'm the Shanachie Corky, the Cork storyteller. 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
3: File to Hernash, Cork City Community Radio, Cork City Public Libraries, in St. Douglas, in Cúigiú Law today. That's about to be Wednesday, but in Cúigiú Law, being Critical Cora on Timpehane Clogus Island, Aaron Cúigiú Law, Aaron, first Wednesday of the month. Now, I wanted to confirm details of that, and I wanted to get through to Douglas Library, but ní bhíonn sí dhán ar an lún. They're not there on Monday, but it was a lovely little group, about 10 or so people of various standards of Gaeilge, and it was lovely. So you might like to confirm with the Douglas Library, when they're open again tomorrow, that they have a Cúigiú Cora there on Wednesday. I think it's around the 1 o'clock hour. I'll be there myself the coon of day, and so I'll be ringing also. So let you do so if you're in the area, being Seán Eas or Fad. Being Cúigiú Cora down there in Carrigaline on Wednesday morning, in the Esquire, I think they call it, Esquire restaurant or cafe, and a lovely gathering. But on Tuesday night, of course, this is restricted now to the members. But Club Cora, Club Leav, Carrigaline Eglav, a little Irish book club, have a meeting on the first Tuesday of the month, and that's Ihamarach, Lahore Trisha Shacht, I think. And the book this month is the book by a Cork writer, Seamus Colm O'Callaghan, and it's simply entitled Fihe. 20, F-I-C-H-E, Fihe, and we'll be discussing the book. We have been reading it the last couple of weeks, and we'll be talking about the book, and then we'll be sorting out books for the coming weeks. So if you'd like to become a part of that, you should make contact with us on the Tuesday night. Now, there are restrictions about getting into the library, but well, maybe I should tell you more about that. Anyway, you know that there is a book club, Ascailge, in Carrigaline. We don't have huge numbers, and we don't want huge numbers. We might want you to come, Masha the Holly. Okay, what about... just to mention also, as well as Colm O'Callaghan, we have another very well-established Irish writer, and his books are fantastic. They are detective kind of spy things roaming all over Europe. They're written by Michal O'Leary, and I know that some of these books are available definitely in the library in Carrigaline and maybe in other libraries as well. Michal O'Leary, Corkman, prize-winning writer, as is Colm O'Callaghan. Be proud of old Cork. Okay, blathering away all the time, what's he saying? We're top Peabody going in Ishikarda. Brian McNamara is from a remote place in Ireland called one of the smaller counties where the houses are cheaper than anywhere else, so they were, and that would be Coondé Leitrima. And there's a famous, really lovely piper from there, Brian McNamara. And I have played him from time to time, but I have him here again now playing a slip jig called Gusty's Frolics or Pléiríochta Aibhistín. Now, the writing, the notes tell us about Brian that he is steeped in the South Leitrim tradition. His daughter is Deirdre. She's playing on the concertina, and his son Michal playing the harp. And this is a bit of music that was composed by a gentleman. He was known as a gentleman piper from Agavas up there in the County Limerick. And the ciúil is called Gusty's Frolics. Piece of das ciúil, Erin Bíobilín.

Margaret Brian McNamara, lovely piping there. Maybe we'll have pipe Brian again shortly on the programme. Either and Darlene, just good news, the library in Douglas, it's Kirkle Chorale, is on Wednesday at 1:30. So, good meal, Margaret, Ash Store. Cut a sign on the Nish Store, Shanil and Tanimer and Screen. I can still and Gamader, Raymond O'Queeve, a Croatian Nishtach. So the Douglas Library, Kirkland Cora, Lehurtre Shehan, Erin Gaydean, it's only on once a month, so don't miss this opportunity. There are no Talan, Elekirkir, Korar, Shul, and it is wonderful, really, the interest. Tam Edum, Wur, Erin, Seematai, Dini. In St. Kjord Grailer. Okay, big Oran and Guinish. I guess Marlis Old, Eve Galeer, Tassum, Tan Tirachtas, near the Vian Tirachtas or Shul, and Tartan Chicata, Emil Ferishta. I guess I killed this the Hokadi, Imuran, Shinneran, the Lingan, Kamortas, the Kamortas she Galeer, Darir. Countess Hokadi Anavur, Fadisha, Cordon, and Duish, and Comortus, Cordon, Hiani Rieta, and our Aniot, or in Shanos. I guess, no, the three Batuna Gumfain, the Kailasan show, Bemin and Tachter, a radio and a girl to the Fechan Shear. Ach, the Vuig, Dino Korkig, Cred Nuna Cred. On do and Courtney read the right day in Blenahin, I saw she go only her file can over on the raw. More than he care for the tag is to come. I guess fair play the week she Courtney read the in St. Blean, Queen Liv Lads, Fehe Hochdeog, a week more than he care for Courtney read the Tashi and so in Ishmael or CD can over on the raw doing. Kion ta Emerle Kamala Grilge. I guess M. Lee, all alone, lying down there, waiting for maybe some innocent creature to come along and be nice to her. So, Mara Nikelaker, Kurnjani Rida, Fehe Hochtiog, M. Lee.

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2: File to her national card, a good eat hour. Time running out on us. Just to mention to you, at 2 o'clock on this station today, you can hear Moira. Moira is our Shanachie, a much travelled person actually, representing Ireland in various gatherings around the world. And she's very listenable, especially, I think, for young people. And if you, 2 o'clock today, tune in and hear Moira, a Shanachie. No, okay. That Kjoligwing and Isharan Aaron Bedoig Stone. And who's going to play for us? I have his name. Oh, yes, Paddy Maloney. Paddy Maloney is from West Limerick. You could say a lot more about the place, which I gather, but time is running out. But he's going to play a couple of hornpipes for us, the Fairy Queen and Paddy Fahey's hornpipes.

Wasn't that beautiful music on the Fadog Stan there, played for us by Paddy Maloney from the County Limerick, and two hornpipes. So, Cardiff and Tomistig, Janie Max, just kind of could agree to Eve. If you want to listen back to this program at any time, day or night, you will find us on cr.ie, and you can tune in there if you've missed any, or if you want to hear some more of these lovely, lovely musicians. I get a lot of CDs actually in the City Hall. I have a fair collection myself, but I get a lot of support from the Irish Music Collection in Lorland na Cathrach in the Grand Parade. Just to remind you again, the Mihal Oriave gathering in Killavullen, the Nano Nagel Centre in Killavullen next Saturday, and Saturn Shakuing on a 3 o'clock to 5, big session Kjol. I guess in Sun Erin Downach from on a handy o'clock, Madden Downach, big Kintana, winning Le Mihal, I guess Darno, Hillikyol, and Shin. A cardigan of Mahagi Vasavel Lun, I guess Guramahagi to Fadrig. Padrig is great for doing the sound for me, and Tasuligum Gurhahan and Clarliv. And you could be telling your friends, if you have friends, have you? Well, you could be telling them, Gamian and Clara Shaharshul, or if Jeannie Max, you might be telling them, don't listen to the... no, they wouldn't do that at all to me, you wouldn't. No, I'm very bothered this morning, am I? But in any event, thank you, Olgama. And we are going to have the last piece of music now. And that again is Brian McNamara from the County Leitrim, playing really, really lovely music on the Uilleann pipes. What are they called now? If I could find the names of them. I could, yes. They are reels. The Torn Jacket, My Love is Fair and Handsome, and Sporting Kate. Good day, Kate, Varela Carda. Good night, Rika Yalliv.

0: 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You can also listen us on cr.ie, just simply downloading our app, and you can listen us live there. You can also get the recording of this show, which is very much very popular while we showcase the work after each episode of Let's Integrate on our social media handles. Listeners, I'm very much happy today, very excited, very enthusiastic, because the man who is a guest here is not a typical man, but I think he's someone, you know, who has really crossed some of the boundaries, you know, where we have a place to think about, to reflect upon, to just see, you know, how the things are around us, which gives us a sense of participation, awareness, and also not thinking about local issues but national and international issues. He's a man, I think he has so many varieties in himself. But I definitely would like to admire him because of my own personal reasons as well. The songs he played, they are very common songs which I play at home as well. A lot of the people, they have wanted to say thank you to you. They are the ones who are participating in the protests for Palestinians. There are so many people who are listening to your songs about national integration, about the love for Ireland, what the Irishness is, and so many national identity, you know, kind of linkages. And they want to say thank you to you. Also my children, they love your songs. And so many times they're singing that song and they know who is he. And when I told him, like, you know, I'm going to bring Martin Leahy in my show today, and they were all very excited. They're all in schools, but definitely they will be listening to our recordings as well. So listeners, yes, Martin Leahy is the man who is a Cork-based musician, producer, and activist known for his poignant contributions to Ireland's music scene and his vocal stance on social issues, particularly the ongoing housing crisis, the Palestinian cause, love for diversity, and Irish unity. Leahy has been active in the Irish music scene for over two decades. He is a member of the traditional Irish band called North Craig, which has performed at major festivals like Glastonbury and Tonder Festival. As a seasoned musician, he has collaborated with notable artists such as Christy Moore, John Spillane, Ger Wolfe, and others. His solo work includes songs like Songs for Christy McCall, The Wolves in the Valley, and Brian, which have garnered the national airplay and critical acclaim. His music blends elements of folk, rock, and protest traditions, often addressing themes of social justice and personal reflections. Welcome to our show, Leahy.
1: Thank you.
0: And you want to be pronounced as Leahy or Martin? What is popular one?
1: Martin.
0: Martin.
1: Guess.
0: Okay. Yes. Yeah. So, Martin, thank you for your time. I know you're so busy, not only here but on Saturdays. We are not able to catch him because you're doing the protest in Dáil. So, just tell us about, you know, the Cork is always your place where you lived, you were born, or and your schooling.
1: Yeah, I was born a little bit outside Cork City in a place called Carrignavar. And grew up there, and I went to school, primary school in Carrignavar, and then I went to secondary school in St. Aidan's in Dublin Hill. So yeah, I've been in around Cork most of my life. Yeah.
0: Okay. And how far we can really see, you know, the Cork DNA, the rebel county. You are the best representation, we must say. Well, how you feel about it?
1: I guess I came to songwriting kind of later, like in my early 40s. That's when I started writing my own songs. Up to then, I had been a session musician with various bands around Cork, playing drums and bass and guitar and stuff, and recording people. But then during the COVID, actually, I kind of found my own voice and started writing my own songs. And I always felt that protest was a part of, you know, shining a light on issues was a part of songwriting because of the people I was into, which were like Sinead O'Connor, Christy Moore, Woody Guthrie, people like that. So it felt like a very natural thing. So to kind of use my voice in that way as part of songwriting.
0: But it's not only natural, but also your own experiences, you know, very much, you know, reflection of the work. Was it always like that, you know, I know early 40s is a quite, you know, age where you really think that, you know, there's a lot of the things which are happening in the society. You get more mature, you have better understanding of life. But also, like, you know, not everyone have, you know, that kind of capacity until, you know, something really hits on your ground and you feel the pressure, you feel the pain, and you think, no, this is the way I have to translate my own pressures, my own stress into the songs writing and also singing.
1: Yeah, exactly. It is an outlet for, you know, kind of issues that might be, that you might be dealing with, whether it's just wanting to express a feeling or wanting to shine a light on social injustices and stuff like that. So, yeah, I suppose you're right that a lot of, you know, like a maturity, I suppose, and, you know, a sense of wanting to express something that hasn't been expressed. Yeah.
0: Yeah. And we have seen that you are not only just, you look like a very quiet person. Like, you know, when I met you, and I know I were there with you in Dublin, but before that as well, you contacted me for the song which we will be singing later on. But they're all, like, whenever I see you, I get, you know, that impression, oh, I'm a very strong, I'm around people who really believe in a change, you know, really believe to change as a core and hard value of the societies. But equally, you know, it is also a very, very stressful thing, like, you know, that you have to, just for very basic human rights, you know, just like housing or just like, you know, very basic human rights about the lives of children which are happening in Palestine or across the world. And then also your own kind of sense, you know, which you really reflected within, which is happening in Ireland. That really gives us that life has so many pressures. And then still, you know, you're trying to bring all that but in through your songs, that people are listening to you, they're appreciating you, they're encouraging you. But we always have another kind of regret, you know, also comes from that. That still we are not able to cope it, like you know, your housing protests. How many years now?
1: Yeah, 3 years. About two or 3 weeks ago, it hit the 3 year mark. So it's week 50. It's week 160 tomorrow, I think. Yeah. I know what you mean, but the way I feel about it is that it feels empowering to be able to do something. And when I first came across, like, encountered a housing crisis, basically I got a word that the landlord was selling the property, and I knew that I would have to look for a new place. And I was living in the country, and I was aware of the housing crisis, but I didn't think that I would be affected by it. I thought, because I live in a rural place, I would easily enough get a place. And then it became very clear that I wouldn't be able to do that. So I felt painted in a corner. And then I was reading all these articles about how bad the housing crisis was. And it, when you're reading stuff like that, there's a real sense of power. You feel powerless. And you feel like that you can't do anything at all. And when I wrote the song, and then one day, out of kind of desperation, I just decided to go up outside the Dáil and sing it. And I had never even busked or anything. So every part of it was new to me, you know, like standing on the street, I was saying to myself, what do I put my guitar case down on the floor and the ground, and all these small things that I'd never even thought about. And then I did it, and it felt empowering. So when I was on the bus on the way home, it felt like I didn't feel powerless anymore. Even though I'm a small voice and only one voice, it just feels that it still feels worthwhile to go up there and make that statement that we shouldn't accept it as part of.
0: So there's a lot you have taken on as your individual responsibility, you know, towards that societal change. Just when we look at so many other social issues in Ireland, equally, you know, we have the housing crisis, and a lot of the time the migrants are blamed for the housing crisis. They have a far right narrative, you know, which are continuously, you know, targeting the migrant communities and the residents of direct provision centers and all that. But so you spoke about that housing crisis. But for you, the other motion is that, you know, this land is your land. In your song, we have seen people from variety of cultures living in Ireland, the people who have made their home. and you're just, you know, there you are giving a message that this is your land, this is my land, this is all of the collective land, you know. So how far you think there are some systematic barriers, you know, which are not really kind of filling the right gaps so we can give the best of the notion, you know, or the best of the statement that this is the land for everyone, but equally, you know, some people or some minorities or some group should not be, you know, mentioned or should not be targeted to blame that housing crisis. How far you have, for like, within your own travel of you know, perceptions and the whole reflection and creativity, how far you sound that, you know, this is something, you know, which I have to figure out myself, or there is something, you know, which needs, which have to have more dialogue about that, or what are the realities maybe?
1: Yeah, it seems like very obvious to me that everybody can be looked after. So it's like a huge trick to say that the other poor person is part of, is your problem and not the government. All of this ultimately lays at the feet of the government. They created the housing crisis, and they've created a gap for far right people to say that, oh, it's immigrants or people seeking asylum is the problem. If you look at the figures of the amount of vacant properties in the country, it's 160,000 or something. We have Frank O'Connor and Jude Cherry from Derelict Ireland, who shine a light on that every day. Basically, they're so consistent and they're so brilliant. They shine a light on the dereliction every day, and it's mad because I'm following them on social media, and they put up pictures like every day of derelict properties, and then it really opens your eyes, because when you're walking around, you see it everywhere. Then you see this dereliction and empty properties and vacant properties, and these are structures that are already there. So with the right kind of will, the whole thing could be sorted out in a very short space of time. If there was emergency measures brought in, because it is an emergency, it's been recognised as an emergency, the housing crisis. So if people were looked after in that way, because the housing crisis is a relatively new thing in this country, you know, when I was growing up, it didn't exist really, you know, that you'd have people sleeping in tents and people without accommodation and in emergency accommodation. So you would do a huge amount to closing the gap of the far right there if it was tackled properly. So it's the government, you know, are to blame for all of it, in my opinion.
0: Yeah. Thank you, Martin. We will just, it's a good, you know, we're talking about housing crisis, and we can just have a little bit about everyone should have a home.
1: Great.
0: Yeah.
2: Some people's misery

0: Beautiful, Martin. Thank you very much.
1: Thanks.
0: I've taken some recording and we will definitely be playing as well. Martin, for you, protest or poetry?
1: Well, I don't see the two of them as like totally separate, mm-hmm. you know. I hear there's a song by Woody Guthrie called Deportees, which is very relevant now as well with what's going on in America and what's going on here too. Mm-hmm. It's a great song, and I find some of the lines in that song very poetic. So mm-hmm. I think you can maybe have both working. Okay.
0: Martin, your poetry is very strong, you know, in so many ways, and it's very decisive and it's very clear. You know, there's no grays; it's black and white. How far you think, you know, that identity looks like? Is it always black and white? Citizenship, global norms, they're always black and white? Or you think like there are some ways, you know, we have to dip around and say, no, there are some ambiguities, you know, and no, there are some areas which are not addressed, you know, or something.
1: I think certain issues are like, for me, there's kind of like stuff at a basic level is very black and white, you know. Mm. I see something like housing as a human right. And sometimes you hear housing being talked about like a left-wing issue or something like that, which is kind of crazy, you know. Mm-hmm. It's beyond any issue like that. It's just a basic human right. And the same with, you know, skin colour, you know, should make no difference whatsoever in the world. But it seems that it does. And so these are kind of basic fundamental things that are just not up for argument in my view.
0: Yeah, you know. Yeah, that's very, very pretty much important. Martin, you have from the local to the global, you know, something, you know, you're always, it was something, you know, because of the Palestinian issues, which really brought you to make more vocal about the international issues. Or it is something, you know, you know, you have heard like how far the Palestine issue was there, you know, before, you know, this war started, or even, you know, maybe since, I know it's a long, quite historical way, but what was your first understanding when you heard about this issue, this problem, and then also the impact and the very much, you know, the genocide which is happening now?
1: Yeah, so I suppose I was always aware of it, and I had in my mind actually, before the most recent escalation, I was like playing around in my mind with wanting to collaborate with Palestinian musicians and make a Palestine Irish album. But then when the kind of collective punishment after October 7th started, I felt it was necessary to write a song then. But yeah, I have always been aware of it, and I think it was in July of 2023 there was a talk in the Imperial where there was the Cork Palestine Solidarity Campaign had a speaker from Gaza, Mazin. I can't think of his second name now, but yeah, it was very, very interesting. So yeah, I was always aware of it, and I suppose the most, the latest stage of it is just beyond any kind of words that we can use to describe it. It's just, you know, it's so harrowing. Mm. And, you know, in my mind, you can make sense of having one psychopath carry out this. But the most perplexing thing is all the people going along with it, all the world leaders. For me, that's what really... The first protest in Cork was on... there was one on the Wednesday, and then on October the 14th they had the first Saturday one, and I was at that. And at the end of that protest, the speaker said, "We'll be back here again next Saturday."
0: Yeah.
1: And I remember thinking, "It's not going to go on another week. The world won't allow this to happen for one more week."
0: Yeah.
1: And that was, you know, October 2023. So it's beyond all understanding that, you know, international law, you know, All these structures that you think are in place to protect this kind of thing from happening are just, they don't seem to be worth anything, no.
0: Yeah, Palestinian Solidarity is such a kind of, you know, they're doing fantastic work. It was not only, you know, since the genocide started, but since I came in Ireland, you know, the first protest I saw on the street of the Cork was, you know, this Palestinian Solidarity.
1: Yeah.
0: There were only few bunch of people, like, you know, they started, sometime it was with, and then now we have seen, like, you know, there are hundreds and thousands of people, you know, they're all under that banner. You just started just kind of, you know, your own space as a singer and songwriter, and then coming into that big, you know, kind of huge audience, you know, of thousands of listeners in front of you. How far you thought, like, you know, it can happen in a day, or that you have so many people just standing in front of you and you are singing with your own rhythm, within your own kind of, within your own self, you know, Martin.
1: Yeah.
0: And you sing so beautifully, you know, and so spiritually, and it's so amazing to see it. But for your own experiences, you know, just starting from smaller crowd and then going into that huge, big crowd. And even in Dublin, there were, you know, hundreds of thousands of people.
1: Yeah. Yeah, I suppose some of the Raise the Roof rallies up in Dublin had big numbers as well. But yeah, I suppose, like, the way I feel about it is that, you know, it's a unique feeling, all right, but it's when you're singing for an issue, you know, it feels like it's more about the issue, you know, and you're just trying to, it feels like you're just trying to chip in and do what you can do for the issue, you know.
0: Yeah, definitely, Martin, I would request you to sing the Palestine Should Be Free.
1: Lovely.

0: That is so beautiful, Martin. Now I can sing you. No one is here. And you are here, you know.
1: Lovely
0: and
1: singing.
0: I can feel it. No, I don't know how long it will. It is always there, but today I know I will be more making more memories and
1: beautiful.
0: Making more imprints on my soul and the body. Thank you very much. Martin, this song, when did you write this song, and what was where you were sitting, you know, what was the place you were in and what situation you were in? I know there is, it's very personal, but just in kind of, you know, it's so good. Sometimes I write, you know, and sometimes I really feel, you know, a good link, you know, when someone is here and I ask the question for my own personal reasonings.
1: Yeah. So I started to write it on the 12th of October, I suppose. I was at the first vigil on the Wednesday after the 7th of October. So they had a vigil on the Grand Parade on the Wednesday, and I was at that, and it was as you can imagine, a highly emotional kind of event.
0: Mm.
1: And so on the Thursday then, I sat down to write that, and just at home in my house in Bandon, and it kind of took Thursday evening and then all day Friday as well. I was at it all day.
0: Okay.
1: Yeah. So that's where I was. But you know, like everyone, just caught up with the whole, you know, they had already started the carpet bombing and just how bad it was, the collective punishment of all the innocent people. And, you know, like everybody, just totally lost for words, I suppose. So that is a way you can express it, you know, through song, like, you know, that is the way I feel. I can express things anyway.
0: And Martin, how many songs you can sing in one day?
1: In one day?
0: Yeah. Just like you're in a protest, like for a few hours, 4 or 5 hours or 3 or 4 hours protest, so, or gathering. So how many songs you can sing? I find you are very convenient in, you know, singing and,
1: well,
0: you love it.
1: Yeah, I do love it. Yeah. I mean, if I'm playing a gig, you know, that could be about an hour and stuff. So you'd be singing, 10 or 12 songs, like, so, you know, era I could sing away, there'd be no stopping me sometimes.
0: Wow. That's great. Imagine how, like a person who is a Cork man and living here and then involving in all that kind of protest and having huge collaborations, you know, with just like Christy Moore and John's plan and the impact, you know, they have on your learnings. Of course, it's good to ask you that as well, but also, so two things. One is the impact you got from these, you know, legends and while working with them. And second thing is how far the history, the Irish history, really impacted your thoughts in some ways. Because since I am getting this intergenerational learning of Irish history, I'm getting a mega impact. Because now my children, they talk about the Irish history and I read it and go through it. And when I look at your work, when I have seen the work of other great legends, I really feel that, you know, if it has a huge impact on me, you know, as a person who came here about 2 decades ago and somebody who's born here, Of course, you know, there's a lot of resemblance and a lot of things to be listened and talked about.
1: Yeah, I suppose like Christy Moore was always a great a hero of mine. You know, I listened to him growing up. He was part of our lives growing up. Anybody who was living in Ireland and, you know, his work in the kind of traditional music area and bringing that, like, you know, for advancing that with Planxty and Moving Hearts, you know, is very impactful, and he's a huge kind of a cultural figure. So I was the first time I was working with him was like I got asked to play the drums with him for a while. So I was playing percussion with him, and I played on one of his albums, and we played a few gigs around the place, and then the kind of years went by after that, and when I started writing songs myself, he became interested in my protest outside the door. And then I wrote a song. I was getting trolled for like I was at an Ireland for All rally, and it was a beautiful day actually up there, and there was a few of us kind of in the march, and we had a mobile PA and we were singing and stuff, and somebody took a a beautiful video of us singing. And when I got back that night, the video, they had sent me the video and it was gorgeous. And, and I put it up on TikTok and Twitter, and the trolling started, and it was vicious. All from like people with using fake names, you know, fake accounts.
0: Always fake accounts. They're not like, you know.
1: Yeah. And it was horrible, really rotten. And I can't remember which one was like really bad anyway. And there was people of color in the video. And I, on one platform, it was so bad that I had to take it down. It was just too much. And I felt really defeated by that. So I wrote a song, a satire, like giving out about the anonymous trolls. And Christy Moore came across that on social media. It got a lot of traction on social media. And Christy Moore came across that, and he got in contact with me then. And he said, he asked me if he could cover it. And so he played it, and he put it on his latest album. And so it was a hugely positive thing to come out of.
0: Out of from that negative, you know.
1: The day the album was released, and he sent a copy down to me, and I was looking at it, and I had to put a post up thanking the trolls, you know.
0: Yeah. Of course, you know, there's always they put you in the dark, and and you turn as a light, you know. Is so beautiful. Okay, great. So it means like, you know, you always have a sense, you know, which prevails you, that there is a stronger network of people, you know, which are, you know, there to support you. But not only from that side, there are a lot of community members, you know, from across all the nationalities who are living in Cork or in Ireland. They all love you, you know, and they all respect you, and they have they have a huge, you know, kind of words for you that really make, you know, for them so many times, you know, that it makes their day. And it looks like, you know, the Cork is, you know, the Cork is around that, you know, protest poetry by Martin as well. And, you know, we go and people talk about it. But Fia, I'm also feel so happy that I know you, like, you know, and I know you, and we have some, you know, kind of some talks and here and there, and it looks, I have a lot of connections with you, like, you know, from you I'm learning this Irishness.
1: Yeah.
0: Sometimes I get so, you know, confused about that. Just like the trolling you gave, I know, I also, you know, have that kind of, you know, kind of very, very, very strong, you know, kind of attacks and threats and that bullying and this digital abuse.
1: Yeah.
0: But when I saw the real people, you know, who are the real people, I started defining myself, you know, that the real people are they own the Irishness. They own the sense of spirit in the community. They are the real ones. They are the heroes, you know.
1: Yeah.
0: They know, they're the right narrative, you know, and I should not be listening to them. And but it's such a good way to counsel ourselves.
1: Yeah.
0: And the people around them, whenever I meet, you know, the children who are facing that racism or that kind of discrimination or being outsiders, and I tell them, like, you know, they are not the people. They are not people you have to talk to. The real people are these people, you know, who made the real contributions, who have made a huge impact, you know, for bringing the Ireland, you know, the way we live in, you know. It's all about the sense of belonging. But thank you very much. You know, it's so amazing, Martin.
1: Yeah, and those people have always, like, they've always been there, and they've always picked on whoever is, like, whoever they can punch down on, you know, whether it be members of the travelling community.
0: Yeah.
1: There was a whole period in
0: they're against women. They're LGBT.
1: Women,
0: they're against,
1: unmarried mothers. That was a huge thing that they were always giving out about. Yeah. So, you know, they're bullies, and they're, you know, but as you say, they're kind of loud on the internet, being anonymous and stuff, but, you know,
0: They're anonymous, you know, why they don't come, you know, bring their real face, and we have a better discussion on that. But out of that, you know, the this land is your land, and just tell me the idea behind that. And also how you contacted so many people, and the idea behind that, you know, bringing all the variation, the diversity of Ireland and Irish unity.
1: Yeah. So it was to do with that same rally, Ireland for All, but it was on the other side of it. It was on the lead up to it. Myself and my friend Gary Bowse, who's a great activist and a musician, we were talking about, he was saying, we were saying we should do This Land Is Your Land. And I was kind of, I was saying, no, maybe we should do something else, because I was saying it's very kind of American centered. And then he was saying, well, why don't we do an Irish version of it? And I had no, like, there had been different that had been done like by Billy Bragg had done an English version of it. Mm. And I think the Waterboys had done a kind of a semi-Irish one, or they had done it as an outtake or something. But I was thinking, oh yeah, that would be a good idea. And we were just doing it by text. And then Gary started texting me suggestions of replacing the chorus with Irish place names. And then I texted him back with some other lines. And between the two of us, we just did this new kind of chorus. Mm. And then I recorded it. And for the video, I just asked yourself, you kindly participated.
0: Thank you very much for that, yeah.
1: And it was great. So I asked just loads of people I knew from all different communities and backgrounds and everything. And the only thing I kind of required was that it would be outside. So all the people in the video are filmed outside. Mm. But it turned out to be like way better than even I imagined. Just to watch it and all the different people and some people singing along and some people standing there. And it's just a really, really beautiful video. And that's to do with everybody who participated, you know.
0: And also it's a way to showcase your love, you know, for us and welcome everyone. I'm very much glad, you know, for that. And why not, we should sing this song.
1: Great, lovely.

0: you very much, Martin.
1: Thank you.
0: I can now listen everything straight from you. So I'm feeling very happy. This
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0: Martin, where is your land?
1: Well, I like being Irish, and I like being from here, and I like the people around here, and I like where. But I do realise that it's by accident of birth I'm living here, you know. Mm. So I'd.

0: by all the people around me, you know, very supportive of everything I do. So, yeah, and they all feel the same way I do about those issues, you know. So I feel very encouraged, and that does mean a lot, because it helps keep you going, you know. And even when I put my stuff up on Facebook, like say I'm going to Dublin every week, mm-hmm. and some weeks like you just don't feel like it, you know. Mm-hmm. But then I put it up. I might put up a picture in the morning and stuff, yeah. and people give you the thumbs up and they say keep going and stuff, and it really does help, you know. Mm-hmm. It would be nice to if we could generate this from ourselves internally, but mm-hmm. you know, we do. It does help a lot.
1: And what are the targets? How long you will go every Saturday?
0: I don't know. I've only always kind of gone from week to week. That like mm-hmm. if it feels every time I go there, I get the feeling that it's worthwhile. And I've done it again this week. So I just keep going like that. I think if I think too far ahead, it might be just overwhelming. You know?
1: Yeah.
0: So I'll just keep going, you know.
1: But since you started, there's such an intensity, you know, in the housing crisis. It's getting larger and larger and bigger, and the impact is getting deeper and multifaceted.
0: Yeah, it's huge. But what is kind of encouraging in the last few weeks now is that there's been a good few raise the roof protests being called, and there's a Catu one as well up in Dublin. So that's encouraging. I mean, I would like if they had been doing more of it all along, but but it is good that they're doing it now, and that will, as well as the marches themselves, the whole kind of publicity around that will bring a focus onto it. And it's, as you say, like it's getting to just such a. Well, it's already past a crisis point, you know. But there just has to be some emergency measures, yeah.
1: Yeah, and your own story, just a person who is so creative, and you use your place for that purpose, you know. Your house is for everything for you, you know. Mm. And you just, it's not about the food and it's not about the shelter, but also a person like you, who's so passionate, you know, who tries to organize so many things. And once you're asked to take all your musical instruments, you know, yourself, the place you have a kind of huge and big and very sentimental memory, you know, where you sat down, you had friends, you were writing, you were singing, you were practicing your own holy spiritual place, you know. Mm. And then I know it has definitely, you know, for everyone it's a different impact, but for you it was a very personal impact. Sometimes I feel it and feel so pain and so shame as well, that like me as a mother, if someone asks you to go and move, and you know, we are selling the house or something like that, it's such a big trauma, you know. You just started getting it and you live in that constant trauma, and then after, I know, you sort out your accommodation, still you have that post-traumatic effects on you and as a person.
0: Yeah
1: how far you personalize them.
0: Yeah, I mean, it really brought it home to, like as you say, all those things there, it was a huge insecurity. It affects every part of your life, it affects every part of your being. But it did make me think of people that were in a much worse situation, in terms of people with families and kids in schools, and they'd have to move. And, you know, it's like, so it does bring it home to you. And the people that have to go into emergency accommodation, I was lucky I had friends to stay with while I was waiting to rent another place. Mm. But for people that actually have to make that move into emergency accommodation, I mean, it's cruel beyond belief, you know. And part of having a home is a sense of security. Mm-hmm. And that's just a huge thing, because even though if you're renting a place and you're in a good situation, you know, there's always something turning in the back of your head, you know, someday this will, you know, I'll have to move on, and when will it be, and all that kind of stuff, you know. Mm-hmm. So, you need that security to call it a home.
1: And Martin, with your all the protests and the real life formation, you have no plans to run for elections maybe, and just think like being part of that political process, you know, of decision making, and be in a better position to address all these, you know, issues which have a huge impact.
0: I have thought about it. There's a friend of mine, Margaret O'Regan, and she's an activist, and she

0: when I got to know her first, like, I feel like I know her a long time, but I don't really. But it's just, I suppose, since I started doing my housing protest, maybe a bit before that. So it's over 3 years, but I feel like I know her all my life. But she, when I got to know her first, my obvious question after talking to her was, did you ever think of running, you know? And she was saying to me that, you know, she kind of explained to me about how activism has its place, which is as legitimate and as important as being as the elected representative. So for now, I feel that's my place. You know, I know that that might change. You know, we change all the time. But for now, I'm very solid about that, that my place is to write songs and express what I think through that, you know, and I'm not in any political party, and I just feel that that's my place for now, and that's where I feel.
1: Yeah, so that's a good decision. Yeah, but sometimes, you know, you always get offers from different parties to come and join. Just, but again, you know, I think again, if they hijack you, then you have to really don't want to hijack. You know, you just keep your own space and everything.
0: Yeah, I think there's a power in just be doing it yourself, you know.
1: Yeah, exactly. Power is a position, you know. It's not only that your position is beautiful, and I would agree up till now you're with your decision. I'm happy for that. You have, if you look at your work, you know, and then we have seen, like, there's a lot of, you know, talk about the housing crisis, just, you know, Raise the Roof rally, just you said, like, in Katu and other smaller groups and their organizations, they're coming up. And did you see any kind of, you know, a real connection where you feel that, you know, politicians are now being more involved with you, or you feel like, you know, there can be a policy shift, you know, the things your work can trigger, you know, so many others, you know, which are not being yet triggered because of they are not realizing the impact of the housing crisis. How far you noticed it?
0: Yeah, it's very hard to put a value on what you're doing in that way because it's kind of unknown. But, you know, I do feel that I have a small voice, but it's just worth doing every week, and whatever impact that has. Like, I have received a lot of coverage, and that to me makes things worthwhile too, because what you're doing there is that maybe you'll get an article about housing that wouldn't have been about housing otherwise if I wasn't doing it. Feel, and I mean, it got a lot of interest last year. It was covered by The Guardian, it was covered by Al Jazeera, it was covered by NPR, you know, like it. And that, it's not, you're not able to measure the impact of that.
1: Yeah, exactly.
0: But it definitely,
1: it has
0: an impact, you would hope, you know. It's all feeding into putting pressure on the government for, you know, like, real change, hopefully.
1: Hopefully. I know that is so huge, because again, you have the discussion, you know, at least you're talking the problem, half of the problem is solved itself. And the next is, again, the ones you said, like, it's a political will, you know.
0: Yeah.
1: It's a democratic will just to figure out and focus on that work.
0: Yeah.
1: Martin, where are you yourself, you know, apart from that poetry and that protest, you as a Martin with your own kind of, maybe your own personal space? You think sometime, you know, once you're an activist, a lot of the time you're just an activist, your own personal things and your own personal reflections, they all, you know, really merge with that work. But sometimes some artists, they are quite, you know, kind of, they know how to balance, and then they have a little bit of their own creative space where they are just enjoying who you are and your own journey and your own, you as a person with your own friends, and you don't want to talk about it, you know, anywhere else, just with yourself. How far you think, you know, that the work you're doing, it is so huge and it is so powerful. Are you able to alienate yourself from all that, or you just, like, it's very interesting for me to know, you know, about it.
0: Yeah, I'm not really. I'm not good with balance, and I should be better. Before I started this, I'd be on Facebook, and then I would go off social media for 3 months at a time and stuff like that. And I'd really enjoy that. And now I feel I've, because of the weekly thing and because
1: Yeah.
0: Social media is a part of it.
1: Yeah.
0: I feel like I'm kind of painted in a corner and I can't do any of that anymore. So the result of it is that I feel I'm on it too much and I feel my head is too full of all of it all the time.
1: Yeah.
0: But it's a work in progress. I'm constantly trying to work on doing the things that you say, you know, which is like take time for yourself. And you know, it's not I'm not moaning about it. I'm in a way, I've never been happier musically because I found a way of expressing something that was inside me. I always had this feeling of like I wanted to do something in the world. And then when I found my own voice, you know, it felt like it unlocked. So in general, I would have to say in my musical life, I've never been happier, you know,
1: okay,
0: terms of...
1: So that is beautiful.
0: Yeah, in terms of trying to, in terms of expressing myself.
1: Mm-hmm.
0: But yeah, that's only a small thing, the balance of... I'll get there.
1: Yeah,
0: I'll do it.
1: Yeah. And then what about your own? Do you do any other poetry, like your own romantic poetry or someone you liked or maybe something, you know, your own... With that as a person, like, and then you just keep it with yourself, or do you share in form of songs as well?
0: Yeah, I have a few songs that are kind of you might describe them as non-political. You know, they're about my own maybe personal things that I do still enjoy doing that, and it is an outlet for your own kind of personal emotions. So. Yeah, I have songs like that as well. So that's my outlet for that. And, you know.
1: And they're for public or they're you just sing for yourself?
0: Yeah, no, they're for... Yeah, I'm working on releasing... You know, I have one or two of them out. The Wolves in the Valley is a kind of a song like that. It's Yeah, it's about someone. And, so I would have a few.
1: And did you learn the music or songwriting or it was all very natural?
0: It was... I suppose, like, it was kind of maybe churning away in my head for years that I always thought, for some reason, I always thought I couldn't do it. And so I that's why I was so kind of later starting, you know. But, but it must, you know, I've always been really interested in lyrics and listening to them. And I played with a lot, you know, like you say, John Spillane, and I played with Noel Brazil, who was a huge influence on me. He's a great songwriter. He died, but Jimmy McCarthy was another good songwriter. So I've always been around it and listening carefully. And you know, I suppose I was maybe working away on it in my head without knowing it.
1: Yeah. Okay. No, that's also interesting. This is how you get on and you're triggered and then you stimulate and you come up. But that is so beautiful. It's again, you know, your self-development, you know.
0: And yeah.
1: If you look at that and...
0: It's lovely. It's like a new lease of life.
1: Exactly. Martin, there are so many things, you know, we can go ahead and talk about, but we are very short with the time. But definitely, you know, I want to ask you, I know you are not, artists are not very much predictable about the future, you know, or something. But in terms of your work, you know, where you want to shift it, you want to continue with the same themes or you want to have a little bit of more, you know, variation in your work?
0: Yeah, I suppose, yeah, I have this plan to kind of do an album of Irish tunes as well. Yeah, that I've kind of put on the back burner for a while. So I'd like to do something like that and kind of merge it with different styles from... around the world, but from musicians that are living here, you know.
1: Okay, great.
0: Because I feel our music and our culture is enriched by, you know, it's always been like that, you know. Different instruments, you know, different traditional bands like Planxty, which I mentioned earlier, you know, when they started off in the 70s, they were using instruments to... the Greek bouzouki and stuff, and now it's considered an Irish instrument. So, but you know, it's that's the way it goes, and it's all enriching. And so, from musicians from different backgrounds that are living here, I'd like to make incorporating some of that. But that would just be instrumental. So I just have that in the back burner. So maybe I'd like to do that.
1: I hope you get some time. You know, thank you very much, Martin. It's such a lovely episode. You know, I did today. I'm so happy. So delighted for all that. But also, it's not only the work you are doing, you know, the impact you are creating in so many different ways, which you even can't imagine is huge, you know, and that is brilliant. And we are so delighted to have you in Cork.
0: Thank you.
1: You're such part of the Cork community. And whenever I meet your friends, you know, who are our mutual friends, like, you know, we talk about it, we discuss about it. And it's such a pleasure. It's such a nice feeling, you know, we get from that. And thank you again, you know, from so many, you know, individuals. When I told them Martin will be here, they were all saying thank you. And my son was saying thank you because he was there in the protests, you know, when the one we did in Dublin.
0: Lovely.
1: And that is such a pleasure. Martin, we wish you really, really, really best of luck. So many best wishes, so many prayers, so many power and energy. And, you know, everything we just want you should be around you. All the positive energy, no hate. And all the good emotions and all the good vibes, you know, and the love and the care, you know, we
0: Thank
1: want you.
0: So much.
1: And we feel free, you know, whenever you have anything, you know, starting new, just let us know. And then we can definitely be covering your launch of your, hopefully, the new albums, your future work. And we will see you around on the streets as usual.
0: Yes.
1: Thank you very much.
0: Thank you for being
1: here. Thank you. Take care. So, listeners, thank you very much for joining us today. We just... So we can see all of you, not only this Saturday, because I'm recording this show today. So you will find the recording of this episode today. We'll be playing there. And for the following up, you know, for the Saturday, I will bring another episode of Let's Integrate with another amazing guest, for sure. Between now until then, thank you very much. And yeah, very interestingly, next week I'm going to see President D. Higgins, hopefully. Yeah. So I will be saying hello from Cork and hello from Cork's Community Radio and hello from everyone. So stay tuned, take care, and enjoy your day. I hope the weather is good outside. Bye.

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Let's hear what Leaside Speaks

0: So what's your name?
1: Alison.
0: Alison. So what's your feelings about the COVID pandemic 5 years on?
1: It's still there. It's COVID still there. Like, I work in the healthcare sector.
0: It's physically still there.
1: It's COVID. Physically still there. Like, I work in the healthcare sector, and a lot of people call and, like, they're like, well, can't go to my appointment, I have COVID. Okay. And then, so, like, it's physically still around, and then I think it's mentally still affecting people too. Okay. Like, I feel like a lot of people are different about it, like, around other people, because obviously lockdown was however long, so you weren't around people for a couple of months. So I think people approach people differently now, and, you know, even the way, like, you would talk to, like, your family or anything if you were sick, like, it was all, now it's, oh, don't hug, don't touch, like, just in case.
0: Really?
1: Yeah. Yeah.
0: And you work in healthcare, so what kind of healthcare are you working in?
1: So I work for I work in the diabetic retinal screening program, so with the NSS. So a lot of our, like, clients obviously have diabetes, so they will go to their appointments and they just don't want to bring COVID with them, and even if it's like, I might have COVID, they'll still call and cancel.
0: Well, first of all, what's your name?
2: Ronnie O'Sullivan.
0: Okay, where are you from?
2: I'm from Battersea in London, but I'm not the snooker player.
0: My name is actually Ronnie O'Sullivan.
2: My name is Ronnie O'Sullivan.
0: Brilliant. But what are your feelings about COVID-19 5 years on? And were you in the UK during COVID?
2: I was in the UK during COVID, and I was actually just had a major operation. So I was actually recuperating while in COVID was on, and I had to really isolate myself because I had a big operation. So, yeah. So for me, it was quite nice because I was recovering from the operation, and with my friend here, we then he's retired, and we were doing cycling every day. It was quite lovely. It was a very nice summer, that summer, well, the first summer, and so I quite enjoyed it.
0: Okay.
2: And I was living away from my kids, so it was even better.
0: Did you find it dragged on as things went on? How long was lockdown in England?
2: So lockdown in England was over maybe two periods, but certainly I think for 5 months. 5 months was it over there for 5 months? Yeah, and then I think they had a bit of a reprieve, then a lockdown again. So say 5 to 7 months.
3: My name is Mairead.
0: Mairead, where are you from?
3: I'm from Blarney in Cork.
0: Oh, great. What are your memories of COVID-19?
3: My memories of COVID, I was 21 at the time.
0: Okay.
3: Just feeling very robbed of a social life and the things you do when you're 21, and I felt it was a really big injustice. But there was people going through worse, I suppose. But I guess missing out on the college kind of experience and friends and, you know, socialising and meeting people at that age, I felt, you know, I'm making up for it now, but yeah, there was a sense of loss, I suppose. So,
0: Bruce. Yeah. So were you in college at the time?
3: Yeah, so I was actually in France for a bit, and then once COVID broke out, I came home. I had to come home, really. I was overstudying there for a bit, so I had to come home. So yeah, it was all very scary at the airport. No one knew what was happening, and everyone was wearing masks, and it was like the world was ending. So yeah, it was very scary, especially when you're that age, you just don't know what's going on. So yeah.
0: What's your name, if you want to give it?
4: Ronan.
0: Ronan, where are you from?
4: Knocknaheeny.
0: What are your feelings on COVID pandemic and the lockdowns now?
4: Now it's had like a bit of a social ripple with how people interact with each other. Because developmentally for myself, I was in fourth year, so people just kind of started not wanting to be near each other. People just much more wanted to be inside. It's definitely caused a social change for people growing up that are born now, like I have nieces and nephews, and I can imagine that social interaction will not be the same for them growing up.
5: My name is Summer.
0: Okay, whereabouts are you from?
5: I'm from Fernery.
0: It's 5 years since COVID. What are your feelings about COVID-19 now, 5 years on?
5: Okay. It is still lingering around, but I think the only problem that we have now is if people come down with it, and it's kind of just like a head flu, or we're kind of at the point now where it's like influenza or anything that's passed. I don't think it's any sense of urgency personally, unless it would be with elders or anyone with other healthcare problems.
0: Has it started to like a normal...
5: Yeah.
0: Cold,
5: yeah, as it needs to, because I mean we'd still be back in lockdown otherwise. That's and right. We wouldn't develop at all socially, or, you know, with our biology as human beings, you know, we wouldn't get immunity to sickness.
0: Did you get COVID yourself?
1: I did.
0: Oh, right.
1: I did. I got it at the end when like we were out of lockdown and everything, I was very sick over it, to be fair now. But yeah, I did. I got it once, and then my two sisters got it, and my dad got it, but my mom didn't. Yeah,
0: that's weird. I'm like the only person I know who didn't get it.
1: Really?
0: So I'm very curious as to like what the effects were like.
1: Oh god, I think when I first got it out, it was just like the runny nose and the cough and whatever, and then it developed into the, I had the body pains, the like the cold sweats, like I couldn't sleep, I couldn't keep down food. It was horrible.
0: Did you get COVID yourself?
2: I've taken all the tests and I never officially got COVID.
0: So that's,
2: and I was socialising quite a lot. So, and again, and then even when I went back to work, never caught it unless I'd ever tested. But you know, whenever I got a cold, I tested or whatever. So yeah,
0: I didn't catch it either. I'm the only person. Yeah, yeah. The only person I know.
2: Yeah.
0: So yeah, good genes or something.
2: Yeah, it must be something. I don't know what it was, but yeah, none of my family got it. My kids never got it. My missus never got it.
0: Maybe it is.
2: Yeah, it might well be. Yeah.
6: Well, you did lock yourself away.
2: When I went back, he had
6: a triple bypass, so he was told by his doctor to prop himself out to isolate.
2: Then live in your mum's house.
6: Live in his own.
2: She was living over here. She had a house over there. But anyway,
6: I get him all his beer and food, and drop it off at the doorstep.
2: Yeah. So the wine shop was got seen quite a lot, visited by him, and he'd bring the wine over. And in the summer, sitting out in the garden on my deck chairs. Very nice.
0: I was going to ask,
2: that was a strange, you weren't expecting that answer.
0: Did you get COVID yourself, if you want to say?
3: No, I never, thankfully I never did, but my family members did, but I, for some reason, never did. I don't know, I know that there was a thing where you could have had it, but not know you had it, so I don't know if that ever happened to me, but thankfully I never had it, but yeah.
4: Like the fear that I would have had if I got it 4 years ago, you know, I think we're going to die, but no, it just felt like I had the flu.
0: It's just a normal flu. Yeah. You had it a couple of months ago, didn't
4: you? Yeah, I did. I got it off someone. So I did. Yeah.
0: But because I'd never had it, so how does it feel like? How would you know it's cold? Or does it feel worse?
4: I just felt like I had a headache, a fairly bad headache, and a sore chest for a few days. And just a cough, and then that kind of went, and so I suppose it was gone by that point. Then
0: worked it through.
4: Yeah, it wasn't too bad for myself, like, but I couldn't imagine if I was some old age pensioner, or how much I would have fared. Like,
0: that's it. Like,
4: yeah.
0: Did you get COVID when it was?
5: I didn't, by what the COVID tests showed to me, but I think, funnily enough, recently, as in the last year or couple months, I fell unwell and I was sickly for about a week, and I was really, really tired. I had a bit of a cough. Other people around me, I didn't test myself at all. Other people around me did, and they were COVID positive. So I do think that it caught me then a bit later on.
0: Okay. But if I wasn't sure.
5: No, if it wasn't for the vaccines, I think then I would have gotten it pretty intensely and sooner.
0: Okay. On the lockdowns, do you think that the government went too far in the lockdowns? Not enough? What are your feelings on the lockdowns?
1: I was in school for the two of them, but I was working still, like, so, like, you know, I just kind of thought at start they were like, oh, it's only for like a day or two, you'll be back to school and whatever, and then it was like months and months, and I was in sixth year then, and it was like, oh, what's happening, like. So I feel like they were a bit, it was a bit dramatic, like, but just a little bit. Yeah, I was in fifth year actually when lockdown happened, because I had just turned 18. So I had my 18th birthday during lockdown. So,
0: bummer.
1: Yeah, couldn't go out session, like. No, but it wasn't that bad, like. But I do think it was a bit dramatic.
0: Okay. Can you remember any of the stuff you were doing in schools to adapt to that? Can you remember anything? There was obviously masks and all that.
1: The masks, the social distancing. Yeah. Oh god, like I don't remember much of like lockdown. I just remember like afterwards, like, even because I used to work actually in just there when I was part-time as a student, and like even being back there, you know, there was like screens and people like felt like they couldn't approach you unless you were behind that screen, and it just felt so like dystopian is what I would call it.
0: Yeah, to be honest,
1: I think it was very dystopian. Like,
0: I was going to ask you, do you think that the lockdowns went too far in the UK?
2: So I personally, now we know a bit more about it, I think later on we didn't really need to be in lockdown. When I felt, not before the injections or the tablets come out, I believe it went on too far, and maybe shouldn't have even been on lockdown. But that's that's.
6: He was on furlough, so he was getting paid full whack for work, to sit in his garden, drink beer, and eat sausages. So he wanted it to go on longer.
7: I was quite happy.
6: Yeah.
7: And it was a lovely summer.
6: Yeah.
3: I suppose when you can compare it to other countries, I mean, I have some family in America, and it didn't seem like they were as strict. I don't know, maybe they were, but just from talking to cousins and things, some of the things that we had to do there, they didn't have to do over there. So I don't know, maybe it was a good thing, maybe it's hard to say, but it just didn't feel we were as, it was. Other places, seemed to be less strict. I know a few friends living in Sweden at the time, and I don't think there was any restrictions there. So
8: that's right, I forgot about that.
3: Yeah, so it seemed we were very strict compared to most countries, I felt, or else we just followed the rules more. I don't know, but
4: it probably went on for a little long, because when did it kind of really start easing up at the start of 2022?
8: Oh,
4: with school, we're having to be at home. And then doing education online, because I really don't have any motivation to wake up 9 o'clock in the morning and do Irish if I'm at home, to be very honest. So there is that bit of a drive where if I'm brought to school and I'm be there, I will learn, but leave people to their own devices, it's not going to happen. So for myself, it wasn't really the best. It went on a little long, but I think everyone kind of came to a conclusion that, all right, we're just going to have to get on with things here. Like, there were some people breaking the rules at the start, but I think everyone kind of just got down to a point where they're like, if we all kind of just break the rule, no one's going to stop us. I think that's the point I got to. So everyone got a bit sick of it.
0: Okay, do you remember the lockdowns? Do you remember, do you think they went too far?
5: For the likes of myself personally, I'm a 20-year-old young woman now. Back in COVID lockdown, I would have been an adolescent about 15, 16, 17. Obviously, social development and education and everything was hindered, and I'm still, as people my own age are, we're still dealing with that. For the likes of people that already had their lives, weren't in any special parts of their lives, let's say, that they needed to actually go to school every day or this, that and the other, and socialise, then it was a lot easier. I still do empathise with people that had housefuls of children and elderly people to take care of, but speaking as somebody who lost years of my actual youth, I think we're the most hindered by it, and I'm kind of disturbed at the younger children that didn't get out, like the babies and stuff like that. But I think that's just something we need to observe to come.
0: Babies couldn't see faces or anything because people were
5: extremely socially underdeveloped and under-socialised, and I'm a bit worried about that, especially with social media and the rise of technology. But
0: do you think that people's mental health suffered?
5: Massively, especially if you're already dealing with mental health issues within yourself. You didn't have services to reach out, you didn't have that every day able of going for a walk. It was just the absolute worst recipe for mental health. But I think anybody that has struggled with mental health through COVID or afterwards, coming through that, it has undoubtedly given people strength, because if we can deal with it when we're so alone, literally socially like that, then surely we can reach out now.
0: Okay, so people are a bit more resilient now.
5: I'd hope so. Yeah.
0: I hope so anyway.
5: Mm-hmm. Yeah. Myself, I would be, I'd say.
1: Very dystopian fact was, like, if you wanted to go for a drink after, like, during the mini lockdown, like, you had to get the vaccine. And obviously, as an 18-year-old girl, I'm getting the vaccine, like, so I can go to the pub. But, like, a lot of people now that I've talked to, especially, have turned around being like, oh, I wish I didn't get it.
0: That's literally the next question. You bet me to it. So, so you got the vaccine.
1: I did.
0: And why did you get the vaccine?
1: Oh, God, I got it. Probably 18, 19. I got my first. I only got one. Because I'm not a fan of needles. Hate them.
0: Fair
1: enough. I hate them. So I got one just so because...
0: You're here having your glass of wine here now in the freedom.
1: Yeah.
0: And you just mentioned there, so I'm going to get my vaccine.
1: Just to be able to have my little drink in a pub for the first time, really, like... Legally.
0: So do you regret getting the vaccine or do you
1: think? I don't think it's affected me at all.
0: Okay.
1: But I know a lot of people are like, they made us get the vaccine, they made us get the vaccine, and my point on it is, no, you decided to. But okay. you couldn't go to restaurants, or you couldn't go to the bar. Well, you just don't go to restaurants, don't go to the bar until it's all open back up again. People like are cribbing that they were made to get the vaccine, but no one actually held a gun to their head and said, go get that vaccine.
0: Yeah.
1: It was just so that they could come get a drink.
0: Coerced, because, you know, we've been locked in for like a year or two.
1: I wouldn't personally say that, but yeah, a lot of people do. But I just think, like, if you're using that, like, if you're giving out about it now, you shouldn't have gotten it.
0: Fair enough.
1: It's free will, like. Like, same as the flu vaccine. No one's going to force you to get that.
0: So, did you take the vaccine?
2: I did, yeah. And we took it up till they stopped giving it out, basically. So, I think I have had 5 injections.
0: Okay.
2: Because, obviously, I've got the first one, and I think he's the same as well. Got the first one. I think they've done it for, what, 5 sessions over, like, every 6 months?
0: Yeah.
2: So I've done maybe for 2.5 years, continued getting the vaccine, yeah.
0: Okay. I was going to ask, do you regret taking it? Or?
2: No, I'm happy to take it. No, I mean, there's no issues.
6: You're not an anti-vaxxer, are you, Rod?
2: Yeah, so just to, for the record, my colleague with me does interrupt me quite a lot, and I'm used to it. So
0: we welcome that. More voices.
2: You may welcome it. I don't particularly welcome it.
6: Yeah, I did take them, yeah. Right. Yeah. Well, reluctantly, maybe, but yeah, took them.
0: Reluctantly? Okay. Why were you reluctant?
6: Well, there was a lot of PR at the time. Felt like the government were forcing it down your neck. If you didn't have a COVID vaccine proof, you couldn't do X, Y or Z.
7: Couldn't travel.
6: Yeah. Well, you couldn't travel. Yeah, exactly. You couldn't get on a plane, so...
0: Did you take the vaccine?
3: Yeah, I did, yeah.
0: Okay. What are your feelings on the vaccine now? Do you think... do you regret it at all?
3: No, I don't regret it. I think, you know, I tend to follow scientific advice, so I don't regret it. No, thankfully I don't think I've had any side effects or anything. From what I remember, it seems okay, so I don't have any regrets. No, I think it was the right decision at the time, and I don't go back on that decision. Yeah.
0: Okay. How about your friends and family? Do you know anyone who was skeptical about it?
3: No, I've had some I live in a area where there's a lot of, you know, Eastern Europeans and everything, and they were kind of against it from listening into conversations. I don't think they were, you know, very prone to that, so that's all I really heard. But in terms of, I think here a lot of people were for it, but yeah, I don't personally don't know anyone who was against it, but I know there are people who were against it, you know, at the time.
0: The vaccine, did you take the vaccine, or what's your feelings about the vaccine?
4: I got the first vaccine, and I was supposed to get my booster, and then I got an injury from something, and then I just never went about getting it, I never really had the need to then at that point. I don't really know what choice I had in it. I just got told by my doctor that it was time for my like age bracket to come down and get vaccinated, and I was like, okay, so it's whatever my doctor gave me.
0: Do you think there was a stigma around not being vaccinated at the time?
4: Definitely.
0: Yeah.
4: By a lot of people, but then there's also other people that think you're an idiot, that if you did get vaccinated, that you're going to be controlled by the government or something.
0: Oh, yes.
4: So there is two sides. But yeah, definitely people giving people fierce hassle for not being vaccinated, that they're selfish and that. But there's two sides to every story, people saying that, and then the other people saying that you're sheep, and you're mind controlled by the government.
0: I remember all to say you're a sheep. The sheep thing was a big thing. What's your opinion on vaccines? Did you take the vaccine at the time?
5: Or? I did. I took the vaccine. I took, was it a second vaccine or a booster? I think I got vaccinated 3 times for it, and that was my limit. I even thought that 3 times was quite a lot to ask of an individual. My personal opinion on vaccines is based on, you know, the science of it being extremely successful, and that being evident with COVID as well. And I suppose anybody that didn't get vaccinated, you could only have to ask them, I suppose, their own opinion, because I'd certainly stick with my own.
0: All right, fair enough. So you don't regret it in any way?
5: No. But I am definitely, after kind of growing weight, to how many vaccines they are willing to put into you. And I suppose you want to take a step back from that. Yeah, one is enough, I suppose.
0: Yeah, I kind of feel the same way.
5: Yeah.
0: Let's not go too overboard with them.
5: What's suspicious?
0: How was it? Yeah.
5: The experience in itself was like being a cow or a sheep in some sort of farm, kind of being brought to the slaughterhouse in a sense, you know, that kind of hindering shadow of the government's control. It certainly felt like, you know, everyone mandatory getting swabs up their nose. It's genuinely uncomfortable and semi-painful experience. And we all walked there because we'd be judged otherwise, to say the least.
0: Mm-hmm. Do you think that people have lost trust in the government and maybe the media because of COVID?
1: Yeah, 100%. Yeah. There's a lot of people that, like, I don't know, maybe it's just my family, but anyway, the government can do nothing good.
0: Okay.
1: In some senses, a lot of people can. I don't know. A lot of people agree that, like, some parts of the government and kind of the way they acted and reacted, is it was just a bit much, like.
2: So I've never trusted government, whether before COVID or not, so that's my point of view on that. But, no, I think, you know, with the COVID, I mean, we wanted a cure. He come up with a cure. I never thought any issue of it. I didn't think they were hiding anything. So from the COVID side of it, point of view, I trusted them. Yeah.
6: It was a bit, yeah. I mean, I suppose forcefully looking down when you think back on it in hindsight now, forcefully looking down a whole country. Me and the big fella, he was a lot slimmer in those days, I may add. We used to go.
7: Radio pack, so they.
6: Yeah, yeah, and but we used to go cycling around the city,
0: right.
6: And I mean, you've never seen going round Oxford Street, Trafalgar Square. I mean, we rocked up Buckingham Palace halfway through COVID because you were allowed to do your 1 hour exercise, 4 hours after getting on a bike, and we were the only people standing outside Buckingham Palace on a midweek. Whatever day, it didn't. That was the other thing. You didn't know whether it was a Saturday or a Monday or a Sunday, because every day was Groundhog Day.
0: Do you remember Golfgate? Do you remember that?
3: No, I don't know.
0: Yeah, that's weird. I find that weird, but it was basically the same thing, where politicians and judges and journalists were having a golf dinner.
3: Oh yes, I do. Yeah, now that you say it, it just all comes back. Yeah.
4: Definitely, I do think so, but. I don't think anyone should trust the government because they're all people themselves, and people are flawed and people will do corrupt things. So these people that are in these positions of power have to be absolutely pure, which they're not. Given the church, like 30 years ago as well, taught the same thing. So but definitely no, because the wick over there caught out in like just lies flat out. And I just think it's for people to remember history and to not let things repeat like that, or else that's exactly what's going to happen.
0: Do you think that there is distrust now in the government and the media after COVID? Do you think that eroded it further?
5: 150%. I mean, you still have politicians stuttering over their words about COVID, what they did or didn't do. They were caught out having parties and gatherings during COVID, and we still have the same politicians. What we do have that has changed, I suppose, is the freedom. And I think, funnily enough, with us being so glad to be out of COVID and everything's done, we're too willing to sweep it under the carpet, I'd feel. I think talking about the government or any politicians and their moves, what they have done or haven't done, more importantly, I think COVID is just one small seashell in the vast beach that is Ireland.
0: And that's a lovely sentiment, which I will definitely be putting in.
5: You gotta be happy.
0: Small seashell in the vast beach that is around.
1: Like,
0: do you remember Golfgate? Remember that thing?
1: Golfgate.
0: It was where all a load of politicians and judges and journalists had a golf dinner competition
1: during COVID, during the
0: lockdown.
1: Yeah, while they told us.
0: Yeah.
1: Don't travel 2 kilometres away from your house.
0: Yeah.
1: Like, yeah, you're hypocrites.
0: Yeah.
1: You know what I mean?
0: It's the kind of... It's the same everywhere. It's the same in the UK as well.
1: Yeah, it's entitlementism.
0: Inside in number 10.
1: Exactly. You're telling all of us to do one thing and you're doing another. You can't expect people to follow you if you're going to do that.
0: Okay. I took up enough of your time. Thanks for talking to me.
1: No bother. Thank you so much.
0: What would you like to see... Let's say there's another pandemic in another 10 years. What would you... Yeah. What would you like to see done differently?
2: a good question, actually. Ultimately, I want the government to keep up with their... when they tell everyone's locked down, they should really do it themselves. So we had a lot of government officials who were not locking down, but telling everyone else to lock down. So
0: Boris's parties,
2: Boris's parties, and they're just walking from one disaster to another, and then just blabbing it over with interviews on TV, and didn't have a clue what they're talking about.
0: Making it up as they go along.
2: Making it up long ago. That's certainly what they did.
0: Ours was doing exactly the same.
2: Yeah. Yeah,
0: but I'm trying to think: should they be criticised, or what should they be?
2: So that's a very good question. Should they've never come across that scenario before, so yeah. It was the first time for everyone. But governments are so used to lying; they're more like better at it than us.
3: I think I remember. I do remember gyms were closed at the time.
0: Yeah,
3: and there was a whole debate over that on, I think, you know, social media, and saying gyms should be part of it's a mental health priority, yeah. And everything. So yeah, I think some services were closed that probably, you know, we did need at the time.
0: What would you like to see done differently? Can you think of anything you'd like to see done differently?
5: As
0: if we had another pandemic.
5: Okay, I think the first important thing in my mind, obviously with health and that, you can only do so much there, but sometimes it gets a bit too literal. And what came up in my mind straight away upon that answer was the socialisation, like for children. That had to, like, regardless of obviously elder people, keep them, you know. Then again, though, every social margin needs their socialisation. And so maybe government-based programmes, now that we did experience what we did, there wasn't any way to socialise, government-based programmes. With social distancing and everything, you know, people getting COVID tested before going in to socialise, and you'd have people a lot happier and a lot more normal, certainly.
0: All right. So what age did you get? You're 20?
5: 20.
0: Are you working or in college or anything?
5: I was studying psychology the last kind of 2 years. I'm doing fashion this
0: year. Yeah, that came true, didn't it?
5: Thank you.
0: That's why I asked. It's just like, okay, why did you keep saying that? That's after coming true.
5: I appreciate it.
0: Why did you not like it, or did you just...
5: I love it. I absolutely love it. I want to go into psychological research, but I think I needed a break. Like, absolutely. I needed something more creative and to set up structure as well.
0: That's right. You
5: know, Monday to Friday, this and that. Making clothes like an old woman. I like that.
0: That's perfect. Yeah. Okay. I think that's enough. Thanks for talking to me.
5: Thank you very much, sir.

0: Hi, I'm Nick Hoffman, broadcasting from the Lee Delta here in Cork City. Tune in every Saturday from 4 to 5 for Livin' the Blues, where I play a mix of the best modern and classic blues. That's Livin' the Blues, only on
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3: 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Listeners, as usual, I'm so blessed that I have a good, you know, lineup of the guests for our Let's Integrate show, because integration is not only something, you know, we call it a journey, but also, you know, there are so many people who have really accomplished, you know, and they have got a place where we can say that, you know, integration was their destination, you know, and their experience, their work across their own individuality, their connections, and the whole spirit, you know, they bring into us, that is powerful. And today's guest is also, I'm so honored and blessed to have him here. He's always good to talk about. I have, you know, some great people in my life. We talk and they listen and they understand fully, you know. They say like, no, absolutely, that's fine. And they are the people who have the understanding of the life. They have the spirit and they have that acknowledgement that life is so much important, but we have to deliver and keep, you know, committed to ourselves for the new commitments, new challenges which are arising in the world. I would like to welcome Kevin Hickey as the guest of today's show. Kevin, welcome to our show.
4: Thanks, Samita. It's a pleasure to be here.
3: Thank you, Kevin. Kevin has a lot of things which we definitely have to tell our listeners, and they will be curious more through our discussion. We will discover. But Kevin Hickey is a lifelong learner and passionate advocate for diversity, inclusion, and impactful social changes. With over 30 years of leadership experience in the nonprofit and international education sector, Kevin is the retired CEO of EIL AFS Ireland, which has an office in Cork as well, where he dedicated his career to promote intercultural learning and global citizenship through international exchange programs. He is also a CELTA qualified English teacher, volunteering with refugee education projects, supporting language acquisition and integration efforts for displaced communities. Currently, he is serving as a chair of the Labour Party in Cork South Central, but he is not that much political. He's a good kind of, you know, has good, you know, kind of spirit of politics, which is again, you know, driven by the social change. Kevin remains actively involved in community engagement and the political advocacy. He is ex-president of the National Youth Council of Ireland from 2002 to 2004. It is very interesting to see that he remained involved as an election observer in South Africa during the first elections after apartheid in the 1990s, when Nelson Mandela was first elected president. He was strong. He has strong Mexican links because he has married to a beautiful, dynamic Mexican girl, which Mexicans should be jealous of. And also his work is quite, you know, international and multi-dynamic, which involves the Mexico itself as well. His career is marked by a commitment to empowering people and fostering intercultural understanding. Kevin's professional skills span nonprofit management, program evaluation, voluntary coordination, volunteering coordination, event planning, and intercultural communication. He continues to consult and contribute to the various boards, including Shine a Light, sharing his wealth of experience and strategic insight. There's a lot to talk about, including his Spanish learning. Also, he is providing education to so many people in the communities in different ways. Kevin, you are retired, but technically you are not retired.
4: That's a very good way of putting it, Femida. I think I'm probably busier now than when I was working. Okay. But enjoying every moment of it. There's so much that retirement opens up so many opportunities.
3: So it's been like, you know, it's not a good news to be retired, or it's a good news to be retired?
4: It's good news to be retired. Okay. Although I have to say that first week of retirement was very, very scary.
3: Okay.
4: I kind of knew that, you know, having gone from having a very busy working life to suddenly retiring, I knew that I was going to be challenged because I couldn't be going constantly and suddenly not be doing something. So I spent that first few days of retirement, I think probably driving Cecilia, my wife, crazy because I was fixing everything around the house. I was painting things. I was in the garden. I was trying to cook new things and all of that. But one day, maybe on the Wednesday or Thursday or so, I went out
3: the first week of retirement.
4: I went out for a walk and I said to myself, okay, I know I need to be busy, but I need to be not like a headless chicken running around in circles. I do need to have a plan. And at that time, I was actually walking through North Main Street and just past the Cork Volunteer Centre.
3: Okay.
4: And I said, oh, let's go in. And I went into the Cork Volunteer Centre and had a great chat with the people there. They were giving me different suggestions. And one of the suggestions was Welcome English Project for Refugees. We're looking for English teachers. And I had some previous experience as an English teacher. So that was on Wednesday.
3: Okay, in Nanonagle Migrant
4: Centre? It's in St Mary's of the Isle, actually.
3: Okay,
4: it's
3: okay.
4: Next to St Fenbarth's Cathedral. So I ended up meeting Angela Murphy, the manager there, on the Thursday, and I started volunteering on the Monday.
3: Oh, my God. You didn't sit for 1 week at home.
4: I didn't sit for 1 week at home, but I figured out there was no point in being a headless chicken. There was only so many things that could be fixed. There was only so much work you could do in the garden, and there was only so many saucepans I could actually burn in the house. So.
3: And despite you have a very dynamic and interesting wife at home, you know, still you wanted to go out.
4: Well, I suppose we're well matched in that Cecilia, who's very actively involved in the Mexican community and also volunteers in a range of projects around anti-racist groups and in the Lantern Project.
3: Yeah, I have interviewed her here, you know.
4: Yes,
3: in my initial episode, and she's a lovely, lovely girl, beautiful woman.
4: Yeah, I mean, I'm blessed and lucky to have met her.
3: I think you both are blessed and you both are very lucky,
4: But she's like me. She, you know, if something needs to be fixed, she goes and fix it. Get involved, you know. Don't talk about it. Get out. Be part of the solution.
3: Kevin, there are so many, you know, being part of solution is very challenging as well as, you know, it's a kind of, it needs a lot of motivation and encouragement. You need sometime, you think you're lost, you know, you can't find a way. And because your experience is so much vital for us to learn more, that how far do you think, like, you know, the tiny solutions, they are vital? Because a lot of the time we are just looking something very broad, very big. Until that is not done, we are not happy. Like, you know, until I don't have the big mention, I'm not going to be happy. I'm not going to be satisfied. But similarly with the solutions, you know, we're always looking the things which are from other side, you know, from the government side, from the political side, from the systemic. They're all very important. But the work you do, just like Cicely also does, you know, and we know that, you know, that the tiny changes are important, you know, and they have a big worth, you know, when we talk about the solutions. But again, there are so many compromises as well. Sometimes you think you are not in the right direction, or maybe, you know, you lose your direction. And there, the big part is, again, you know, keeping yourself motivated towards that cause. So in your case, how far you think, like, you know, that truly reflects that this is the problem and there are some solutions which you, as your individual approach, they are very vital towards addressing them.
4: That's a really good question. I think, you know, I suppose sometimes I start from the point of thinking that if you're not part of the solution, you're part of the problem. I know that's easy for someone like me to say. It's not always easy for other people to engage at that level. But if I can use an example, one of the groups I'm actually involved in is Shine a Light Suicide and Mental Health Awareness, which grew from a small group of people living in the northwest of the city, who had seen in the you know, around 2008-2009, there had been a cluster of suicides, and they got together just over coffee and tea or whatever, chatting initially, and said, "This is terrible." And it moved from "It's terrible" to "What can we do about it?" And that eventually led to a group coming together and creating Shine a Light Suicide and Mental Health Awareness. And actually, when they reached out to the authorities and to the various agencies, whether it was the HSE or the city council or whatever, mm-hmm. they really found open doors, people willing to reach out and to help them. Mm-hmm. And now that organization, Shine Light, has grown into it's a registered charity. At this moment, it's helping, I think, something slightly over 30 people in counselling. Counselling can be expensive, but Shine Light provides, arranges or sets up low-cost counselling. So in that way, you know, it's, you know, going on 16, 17 years where the, just a group of local people coming together concerned about an issue that, and asking themselves, what can we do about it? It led to the creation of this organisation, which is still going on and doing huge work in terms of raising awareness around mental health, mental well-being, and addressing the issue of suicide through workshops in schools or in communities. So I think it's, you know, what's the expression? You can either curse the darkness or light a candle. And I'd certainly come, you know, that's how so much change has actually happened. It's people just standing up, putting their hand up and saying, I want to do something about this. What can I do? Come help me. Can we work together? Do you have some ideas? Do I have some ideas or whatever?
3: Mm-hmm. Yeah, Kevin, that is, I know, I still remember I met you on the Cork Volunteering Day and you have that stand on Shine a Light, and there are other people, you know, quite good number of beautiful people, they're involved in that.

0: area, you all do it. But this is because you have that realization, you know, you take that self-responsibility to have that solution-driven approach. But what do you think? Are we not, like, sometimes it feels like, you know, we have a real disconnect with the communities and individuals and groups until, you know, there's a force of people, you know, just like yourself, a group of people, they come, they talk, and they take that and they believe in that power of some group or some individuals, that they can be the reason of change, you know. Mm-hmm. They can really bring something, you know, which can really, if saving one life is equal to saving the humanity, you know, that kind of feeling and that gut feeling and having that. And coming out and showing that. And then we get that the response of the communities, it starts, you know, change or altered. And as a result, you know, we have seen there is a political solution for things, and you get funding for the projects, and we get more and more kind of media coverage. And sometimes, you know, particularly the generations who are now kind of in their 70s, they are sometimes, when I talk to them, they say, like, you know, they had no idea that this is happening. Mm-hmm. Even though it was maybe happening just within the surrounding of our next door, mm-hmm. or within the four walls, and they were not aware until, you know, the people like you, you know, who come to take the stand and just spreading that awareness across. Similarly, at recent point in Ireland, we have seen, like, you know, there's a lot of, you know, hate happening. Before starting this show, you have a very beautiful word. You said, like, you know, that within the 5 minutes, you know, you sit, you understand the problem. Mm-hmm. If you're coming from a love perspective, you will understand all that. Yeah. But you were just sharing one of your intercultural, you know, experience, you know, of the Northern Ireland students and mm-hmm. going to the Gaza. It's good to have that, you know, kind of background if you can discuss, and that story if you can discuss. And also, like, how far we are on that way, you know, of, mm-hmm. of making the communities understand that they have to take the lead as they are leading, but more lead from the other fronts which are still missing. Particularly in the recent situation.
1: Yeah, it's, and I think this is probably the challenge of our time. You know, if I look back to a project that I helped to establish in the mid-90s around bringing young people from different parts of the world where there was conflict together, and it began with taking groups from Northern Ireland from both sides of the divide there to Israel and to Palestine. And running some workshops with them, and we did one particular exercise where we got the Unionist, Loyalist, and Nationalist from Northern Ireland as part of the group to role play Israelis and Palestinians, mm-hmm. and to try and negotiate a solution to that conflict. Mm-hmm. And then we got some of the Israelis and Palestinians to negotiate a solution to the Northern Ireland, to the Irish issue. And it was really interesting. We thought, okay, this will take 2 days. Within an hour, both groups come back and said, we're finished. Mm. And we thought, this is not how it's supposed to be. Mm. And then when we got them kind of to explain, and they said, but it's so obvious. Mm. So people from Northern Ireland were saying to us, the solution in Israel-Palestine is really simple. And the people in the Israelis and the Palestinians telling us the solution in Northern Ireland is really simple as well. Mm-hmm. You just have to do this and this and this. Mm-hmm. And kind of standing back and analysing it, what it was, there was no emotional, there was no hate involved. Mm-hmm. It was just a pragmatic, practical, mm-hmm. this is how we can do it, this is how you can make it work, this is the way that's fair to everybody. Mm-hmm. When you remove hate from a situation and you bring in, it doesn't even need to be, you know, love can be a very strong word for a lot of men of my age in particular, but you know, it's just understanding, it's just respect, it's just decency, and it's understanding the other side. So once you take hatred out of situations, it really you just realize that the solutions are simple, the solutions are easy, and it's a question of just working together, compromising, and making this work in a way that works for everybody.
0: That's beautiful. And you see, like, the most hated word in this world is the love.
1: Yes.
0: You know, again, just coming back to the same question, that
1: it scares people.
0: How far, like, you know, why? My mom always said to me that, you know, everything is so easy. Hate is the easiest thing you can do, you know. Mm-hmm. You don't have to make any efforts. But love is the action which deserves a kind of big, you know, kind of effort, and it is deserved.

0: deserves, or it demands you to change yourself, you know. It's a kind of real man world, you know, when you talk about the love.
1: Yeah.
0: And it is not easy for everyone to, this is not the job of everyone to do it. But again, having that spirit of community where we have some people of, you know, people who believe in love, you know, their whole life, they work for love, you know, just like in Mother Jones Festival this week, we're all having it. You were present there. Cicely was present there. Then we have Nano Nagel Place, you know, in Cork. We have beautiful women. And now we are realizing that because we also differentiated the woman and the love, and the love was all defined by the men towards woman, and but they are the woman, you know, who are actually knowing that, you know, what the self-love is, you know, and the, what the love for people and community is for, no matter whether they live in Cork or they're going in America and leading the protest or bringing that change.
1: And I suppose it's, you know, it's how love is manifested as well, you know, how do you express love, and it's you know, it's very practical things. It's kind of respect. It's giving people time. It's giving people courtesy. It's all of those kinds of things that we just need to translate into real life. And this is something, I guess, that Irish people traditionally have had a strong reputation for. But it's also, I think, important to remember that the past in Ireland wasn't always a glorious place. You know, remember back, you know, when I started out on my working career in the 80s, Ireland was socially a dark place, you know, in terms of, I know the whole issue of child sex abuse and all of that is well documented. There were a lot of social issues that have been documented, but also there was a huge, for example, one of the things I was involved in was establishing Community Alert, because elderly people living alone in rural areas were being attacked. And being robbed, and unfortunately there were a couple of people died as a result here in East Cork. So there were dark times economically. It was a very depressing time in Cork. Ford's had shut down, Dunlop's had shut down, the Verome Dockyard and Cove. Unemployment shot up to 20%. Youth unemployment was going through the roof. These were very dark times. And, you know, we probably didn't recognize it at that time, but when Apple kind of started and moved in to Ireland and set up a small plant here in Cork, that was the beginning of something that was going to transform the city. So Ireland kind of living as an isolated, inward-looking, nationalistic, isolationist country was a very repressive place, you know, and... when I see the voices now that, you know, want us to go back to some kind of independent, isolationist, you know, Ireland for the Irish kind of situation, they don't realize how dark a place it was. And also it's really interesting because if you look, they use a technology that's been developed transnationally, globally, on their iPhones. They're, you know, they're using social media, they're using the internet. All of these things wouldn't have come around if you had isolationism around the world. So they're contradicting themselves in terms of the technology and that they're using. They're also eating foods from around the world. They're being cared for fantastically by Indian nurses, Pakistani doctors and staff, Filipino nurses, from, you know, that are basically keeping our health service together. They're watching foreign movies. They're doing all of these things. So, you know, why don't they stop and think, you know, if we were doing what they want us to do, none of this thing would have happened. All of these things have happened and been developed because of transnational, transglobal initiatives. So... it's easy to dismiss it.
0: Yeah, this is also very, you know, selfish that, you know, we are always admiring the globalization on one side, but we are not ready for the challenges of the globalization in that. It's good to know in 90s, 80s, people, they come and they share the stories of that time. So who for blamed 1980s, you know, for all that crisis, you know, just in simple words? At that time, there was no, you know, kind of migrants to blame for. So who was the person blamed for that, you know?
1: That's a very good question. I suppose at that stage it was... unfortunately, it was travelers, it was
0: But travels and you are not the 1% of population.
1: They were, yeah. But, you know, it's always convenient to tag. And the travelers absolutely were not the issue. There's always a section of society that always need to victimize other people or to come down on them. You know, Ireland was rife with corruption, with tax evasion. It was the business corruption, political corruption in the 80s. Mm. Tax evasion was just through the roof. Mm. So, and there was also this sense, I suppose, right through the 40s and 50s, that nationalism, you know, under De Valera, it was really only when Lamas took control that we started looking outward and looking particularly towards the European Union. For me, I will always remember the excitement when Mary Robinson was elected president.
0: Yeah.
1: And that was a real sense, because Mary Robinson was elected president, U2 hit the international stage at the same time. Mm. Not long after that, Riverdance came about. Mm. Suddenly it was really cool to be Irish. Mm. Because of my work involved traveling quite a bit, suddenly you were, oh, wow, you're Irish. Oh, yeah. That's fantastic. Yeah. Yeah. So that was really interesting transformation to actually live through. But, you know, there was always some segment of the population that need to be blamed. Mm. So instead of blaming the tax evaders or the corrupt politicians, there was a nice tidy group to pick on. Mm. And that's unfortunately when people like travelers were picked on so unfairly. Mm. And I mean, for me, it's, you know, what's really, I suppose, disgusting for me is that you know, we've been there as Irish people. Mm. You know, we've been refugees after the famine. We were economic migrants in our thousands, if not millions, around 1900, in the 1930s, the 1960s, the 1980s. There were waves of economic migrants that went out from Ireland. Mm. We were called lazy, we were called drunkards, we were called fighters. You know, be careful of the Irish, no blacks, no Irish need apply. Mm. So we were part of that oppressed group. And it just defies logic that now we would oppress in return. Mm. What have we not learned, you know? Mm.
0: That is so, so beautiful, Kevin, to elaborate it, because the way you can explain it, you know, no one else can explain it, you know, because you know how it looked like, you know, and how the things, you know, were in the past and how we can improve it. But the good thing about it is that, you know, you yourself not only have seen the international, you know, or global borders you crossed, but also you are on the border of Cork and Waterford, and in your teenage, you moved from Waterford to the Cork, because at that time you have that local mobilization. This local mobility, you know, also gave you some of the experiences while living in a smaller county, which is again, you know, kind of having their own, still, like, you know, it is underdeveloped and had its own challenges, and just maybe finding some bit of better career opportunities. A lot of the people, they come from other counties and they're studying in UCC or working here. And even people, they moved not only from there, but also there was somebody who was sharing the stories in 1980s. They moved, last week I think we have the guest was telling, moved from Dublin to Cork. And so it was quite, you know, it's geographically, we're always moving. Like, you know, it's not only the destination is out of the borders, because that looks, you know, on your passport, you see you have traveled there. But within Ireland, you have seen that, you know, integration or that, you know, kind of issues which really motivated us or drive you to go for a better change, you know, and go for that communication. And now you have seen the Waterford. When you go now, you are driving there, you see there's a bulk of new faces over there. Mm-hmm. And the whole, you know, work they're doing through the businesses, you know, on the port side, even by the people who are working on the smaller, you know, shops over there, establish their own businesses. It really changed, you know, some of the landscape of the city of there, and then also in Cork yourself now, and then the Cork next brought you to to have a relationship, you know, with Mexico, and you find a woman. Now it's a kind of another reunion, you know, from the local reunion to the global reunion. And that is so beautiful. I think you are now about, how many years you have married now?
1: We're 21 years married.
0: 21. So yes. it's 2 decades, you know, you have established that beautiful, mature relationship. But also you are on your side, on one side, you are doing fantastic work, you know, to have that collaboration and talk about it very openly. Another side, your wife, you know. So you are 2 centers, you know, you're all trying to have, using that whole gravity and turn it into something more beautiful, which is not easy, you know. But equally, like, you know, you had some lessons learned from the past. You had your own struggles, which you tell the other, you know, especially your work with the youth. You're sharing your experiences, which are all, like, you know, very important for everyone to understand and reflect. But on the top, the best thing is that both people are very honest. You say what it is, like, you know. I never see, like, you, like, if I ask you a question, you give a political answer, despite you have political interest, but you don't give just yeah. So for that period, you know, it's so important to realize, you know, the efforts you have made over the decades. And now after the retirement, still you are in the same, you know, kind of people who want to create that influence until the last drop of, we call it the last drop of my life, you know, the last. So again, and it doesn't matter, you know, you are a Waterford man or you are an Irish, you know, you had that interactions and that commonness and that ground to be Irish, to feel it, to facilitate it and enjoy it. And now integrating it all into your past, present and future work.
1: Yeah, I mean, first off, I'm a human being and I'm a global citizen. And for me, they're the real defining terms. Because at the end of the day, you know, we all have some, we're on the same planet, you know, and we're interdependent. We need each other. We can learn from each other. And that was kind of one of the first things I learned when I started traveling, is just the curiosity of seeing how things are done, how other people do things, and you realize, oh, wow, that's a really good idea. You know, and then you can think of something you do in Ireland, think, oh, they could really learn from this. So it was that kind of exchange of ideas that I found just really, really exciting. So, yeah, it's... you know, and different parts of the world are not so different when it comes down to it. And, you know, you've mentioned my Mexican connection. Mexico and Ireland have incredible similarities. Both are Catholic countries that have been colonized. So family is important. Religion has had a huge impact in both countries. We are overshadowed by our neighbors in the UK. Mexico's overshadowed by their neighbors in the US. And suddenly those kind of things develop very similar senses of humor.
0: Yeah, that is also beautiful, Kevin. I will come back to you just after a short break and we will keep continuing this global interaction.
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4: Hello, hi listeners, welcome back to Let's Integrate with Cork City Community Radio. Here you are joined by Femi Danahid and our amazing guest, Kevin Hickey. Yeah, we were just talking about the similarities and the global connections between Ireland and Mexico. And Kevin, what was the funny part you were going to talk about? You can never forget the crack, you know, being Irish.
5: You